0: And I know it's only Tuesday, but the run, the annual run, Terry Fox Run, is coming up this weekend, this coming weekend, September 20th, Sunday, 46th annual, actually. And I want to get it out there. I know it's only Tuesday, but, you know, weekends are busy. So just to give everybody, it won't be the last time you'll hear me mention it this week. I think we're going to have someone on later in the week. Maybe Kirk Leach, the Director of Community Development, will give us a shout later in the week for more of the details. But I just want to bring it to everyone's attention now, put it on your radar. Lock it into the calendar because, it's a busy weekend. So to block out some time on Friday and take part, I don't know where you were, but I remember his run down through downtown, down Ducker Street, rainy, drizzly. Man, you were like, oh, God, how far is he going, Whitburn? But no, he went for a lot farther than that until, unfortunately, it was interrupted in Ontario. But, so the 46th annual Terry Fox Run, of course, down at the Kitty Vitty Lake next to the boathouse, registration 10 a.m. on Sunday coming with the 11 a.m. run start. And, of course, you know, the statement, of course, that Terry wanted to stop the hurting caused by cancer, which continues to resonate, of course, each year because it's really not getting much better, which boggles the mind, really. I'll take AI on that front. Just solve it. Cure it. Forget the arms race. But, yeah, you can bike ride, you can trek, however you want to do it, but all in the sense of raising money for more research. Boy, there's been a lot, and you wonder, at what point are we going to finally solve this thing? We better do it soon. So, look, the Terry Fox Run, this Sunday coming. Just wanted to throw it out there and mention it so you can plan ahead. And as I said, we'll mention it again because it deserves repeating. Let's go right to line number four. And welcome to the program, Allison Kelly, the dialect coach on the new Netflix six-episode thriller Below, the miniseries, which was filmed right here in Newfoundland and Labrador. Good morning, Allison. How are you?
1: Good morning. I'm good. How are you?
0: Good. How's my dialect?
1: Yours is pretty spot on. No notes for me.
0: So that was your gig on this, right? So you are a dialect coach. I can tell you, it's when I first saw the opportunity to have a chat with you, all I could think of was I'm sure you're aware of the risky territory you're in when you're talking about getting the accent or even, you know, pronunciations right for Newfoundland and Labrador, hey?
1: Oh, majorly, yeah. And I mean, I am from Newfoundland. I'm from Gander.
0: Okay. That helps.
1: I work pardon?
0: I said that helps.
1: Yeah, well, for sure. I mean, I think that the nuances of the accent is very complicated to teach if you don't have roots here and you haven't been immersed in it your whole life. And I typically work as a director and an actor, but I have a lot of training in accents and dialects. So when this job came up, I was like, you know what it's like, we're all sitting around all the time watching people try to do Newfoundland accents and having really strong opinions. So I was like, all right, I'd love to have a go at seeing if I can help, but it is hard. It's really hard. It's a tough accent because a lot of people have never heard it, so they have no reference for it, and that's kind of one of, like, they can't do an impression the way we could all kind of do own attempt at an Australian accent.
0: Yes. Oh, sorry. Did I interrupt?
1: No. I'm just saying that accents that we can hear in, like, common media, we can all do an impression of, even if it would be bad. But if you don't have no common reference for it, then you have to start from basically ground zero and build from there.
0: Yeah, and is that where the actors such as Josh Hartnett and Charlie Heaton or anyone else that was involved? So was that baseline? Start from there?
1: Yeah, what we did was we kind of created a series of sounds that I pulled from, because, you know, of course, Newfoundlanders, there is like more than 1,000 different accents in Newfoundland. Like every cove and every bay has their own accent. So I tried to pick out sounds that were, it's not regionally specific because the place is fictional. The town that they're in is fictional. So I picked out like sounds like our hard R sound, bar, that kind of hard sound that we have that is pretty iconic for Newfoundland. And I was like, okay, we're going to use that one. And then the kind of flatter A that we have, like when we say harbor, like I went with that. And then the kind of St. John's, that splashy T sound that you hear when St. John's people say rice.
0: Yes.
1: I was like, okay, let's put that one in, even though that's not one I grew up with because I'm from Central. Mm-hmm. So I kind of cherry-picked sounds, and then we tried to create a family accent for them. That was like kind of what we attempted to do.
0: So you're like sitting around the table for a read, and they're going through it, and you're coaching them on the spot, or do you give them audio to listen to, examples, or how do you start? At, like, what's your starting point?
1: What we did was we took a series of like famous Newfoundland sayings, things like "I divide the bills
0: above,"
1: and like things like that, and just I would say them to them, and they would say them back, or like "up the harbor, down the shore, going to be a time tonight," things like that,
0: or "come on, Bay Roberts, score some more."
1: Yeah, exactly. You got it. And so then they could learn not just the sounds, but also some rhythm and some words, you know, because dialect is not just sound. It's also vocabulary choice. And so we started with that. I would record their lines. We did everything because for every actor, there's going to be a different process. And so they're like, they all had voice memos of me saying their lines, and I was on set every day. So I was like side coaching them in between takes. And then they also had a bank of just like vowel sounds. And we kind of made them like a big package of things to work with. Mm-hmm. And of course, the accent's not the only thing they're doing. They're also playing huge parts in a TV show, and they're working 15 hours a day. Yeah. So there was so many other factors that doing very physical acting. You know, Josh is driving boats, like Charlie's out in the middle of the ocean rowing a kayak. Like, these are things that they're doing. So it's, for me, in my role, it was also really about being judicious and like, when is it important to come in with a note here, and when is it best to let them work through the other parts of their job they're currently doing.
0: Yeah, because, you know, it's almost as osmosis at some point, you hope, you know, because you're doing these things over and over, and eventually the more they use them, the more they'll probably stick. I just wanted to get, obviously, just to, you know, I know you're not the director or anything, but just to plot, just to remind people what this is about, if you don't mind, Allison, just really quickly, what do we talk, what's the story?
1: So it's about a man who lives in a small fishing town in rural Newfoundland, and the economy there is really struggling, and the town is up for resettlement, and he wants to find a way to stay, and there's a bunch of extraneous factors that are putting the town in a place amidst a much turmoil, mm-hmm. like between the community and then also externally from the elements of nature. That's what I can say.
0: No, I understand. And it gets kind of creepy. I mean, the trailer speaks for itself, but it gets a little more and more, you know, on edge and creepy. And also, you film in different places. I know you're in St. John's, Brigus South, I think Conception Harbor, maybe. But also, Pooch Cove. Did anyone call it Pouch Cove? I want to know.
1: Oh, they said it all wrong.
0: I'm not shocked.
1: But they wanted to do good, and then and they were so, everyone wanted. I remember one time myself and the showrunner were laughing because we did many days out on a in a big research vessel out at sea, and we left from Bay Bulls, and they were calling it Bulls Bay, and we were laughing, and Pouch Cove, and things that are honestly like kind of our mistake, but like where we change the way something's said, and then we're like so annoyed when people don't catch up quicker. Mm-hmm. About how we're like, no, it's Pooch Cove. Yep. But yeah, and everyone had such reverence for the place and such respect for the culture here, and I feel like when we corrected them, they were very quickly adjusting so that they felt like they were definitely very respectful. I will say that I felt that the whole set was really respectful of Newfoundland and Newfoundland culture, and not telling the story in a way that maybe historically sometimes Newfoundland on a global or certainly national scale is looked at kind of like we're silly. And yeah, we're silly and we're funny, but we're really smart and we're really wonderful people. And I feel like that was really honored in the making of the show.
0: And we're also very proud, and as friendly as we are, you get our pronunciations and names wrong. Boy, I'll tell you, look out.
1: Oh, yeah,
0: especially
1: I know.
0: In terms of Newfoundland. None of that.
1: Oh my God, I know. I know. And I honestly think for some people, they just can't. There are some battles we will never win.
0: We'll leave that one there. Look, Allison, right on the break. I know all you guys are busy, especially as the premiere comes up. I think it's October the 8th. Is that right?
1: That's right. October the 8th, all the episodes are dropping.
0: Right on Netflix. 6-episode thriller. Listen, thanks for the time today. I really appreciate it. Hopefully, maybe even down the road, we'll get one of the actors back on here and check his accent. Until then, just know that your work is going to be highly scrutinized. I'm going to warn you right now. Not that you didn't already know.
1: Oh, my God. No, I'm quaking. But I think people will be pleased. I really do think people will be pleased. And I hope they at least feel, like, respected and that I was really fighting for us. Yep. And I think the actors did a really good job.
0: Fantastic. We look forward to seeing it. Thanks again, Allison. Allison Kelly, the dialect coach, right on Netflix is below. Thanks again. Have a great day.
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0: Welcome back to the show. Let's go to line number 3. And Ken, you're on the air.
9: Good morning. First, let me say, I believe your name is Brian. You're still relatively new to me. But boy, you had a big chair to fill. And you're doing an absolutely wonderful job. Your callers, your listeners are warming up to you. And one thing I like about you, I can I can see a little bit of that Newfoundland accent in you once in a while. I think that's awesome.
0: That's just a townie taking some of it away. But I really, look, I appreciate the comments. I always mention, for clarification, I never sit down, so there's no chair. And I don't look at it as filling anything, you know. You got to bring your own game to this. You know, you're not going to replace 16 years in a few months. I'm trying. But we'll see how it goes. But I look, I appreciate the thought. I stand the whole time, by the way, just for health, for all my doctors listening, and for all those healthy people out there, you know, it's the way to go.
9: Well, first of all, you're not a replacement. You're you.
0: Yeah, you got it.

0: your listeners. When was the last time you've seen a school bus into an accident?
1: Well, as a journalist, I've seen it a few times. Fortunately, they're usually minor. We've had for years the complaints about not having seatbelts and that sort of thing on school buses, but you just kind of feel like the powers that be won't go there, and it won't necessarily happen until something happens. You're right. For the average person, it's a rare thing to see.
0: I should actually rephrase that question, and I'd say, when was the last time you seen a fault accident by a school driver? That's the way I should have said that.
1: Well, so say that again. How did you word it? I missed the first word.
0: Okay. Like, for example, school bus drivers are professional drivers for many reasons. One, they get paid. The other thing is they see all the variables, okay? A lot more than, say, a guy that's just going to the grocery store or a woman that's just going to the grocery store. So I just wanted to say, I should have said fault accident. I seriously doubt.
1: Oh, fault. Yes. Okay, I understand.
0: Yeah. You know what I mean?
1: Yes. Now,
0: so I listened to our conversation or whatever. Now, what she was describing was extremities, okay? Like somebody that's just out to lunch. Now, I drove cab in Alberta for a lot of years, okay? Now, we had to do defensive drivers. I drove in Fort McMurray for 7 or 8 years, for example, plus other towns. Mm-hmm. And we had to do defensive driving courses every 2 years, and we paid out of pocket to do it. But that was a forced situation, but myself, if it was 50, 60 bucks or whatever, I never regretted having to pay for those courses, because I learned, I listened, I watched while I was there, and I actually learned something on every course that I took, and it made me a better driver, more specifically, a defensive driver, okay?
1: Oh, I'm so, Ken, I just want to say, I'm so glad you mentioned defensive driving. That is the trick. Continue.
0: For example, a pro driver is paying attention to his environment because he's sharing a road. And the last thing that the last thing any driver that drives for a living wants is the inconvenience of an accident. So they're constantly reading the room, if you will. They see an accident before it happens. They do. Mm-hmm. And so, no, that lady, as I said, that's extremities. No. So for most people, so let's say somebody that is like myself, I'm old and I've held a license for 40, 50 years. What happens, Brian, over time, sorry, I got your name right, did I?
1: Yes, you're absolutely. Yep, Brian's right.
0: Okay, I was worried about that.
1: Oh, no, it's okay. And you're covering the gender as well, too, male, female. I know, I see how careful you're being there.
0: Yeah, I have to be politically incorrect, but like all males are females, we all think male, female, and so on. But I forget where I was going with this now.
1: You're mentioning that that was the extremes that you were suggesting the former caller was talking about.
0: Exactly. That's extremities. And unfortunately, no matter what's laid out for laws and stuff like that, extremities are going to happen. But right now, I am talking about a person that's held a driver's license for, say, 40, 50 years. And what happens, and I can tell you right now, most of these people over time have forgotten the test that they took, the study that they did, and they were better drivers when they were brand new. Despite what statistics say, young drivers make all the accidents. But usually when someone first got their license, they remember what they learned in their course. They didn't actually take a course. Some new drivers did professional schooling, somebody like AMA actually trained them how to drive, which was actually a lot better than having your buddy do it or your dad do it, because your dad is only going to pass down his bad habit to you. Do you know what I mean?
1: I know exactly what you mean.
0: So, like, years behind the wheel, some 25 years in Alberta, I drove in a few different towns. And now, I don't know what the logistics would be, if you will, but I think it should be set up. Now, I'm no longer a driver. I gave up my driving.

0: license. I'm a walker, and I see it all the time. And when I'm in Placentia, so it's pretty laid back out here, okay? But we do have a danger spot here. It's Tim Hortons, okay? There, I'm very careful when I'm crossing that parking lot, believe me, because people going into Tim Hortons are in tunnel vision, you know what I mean?
1: Mm-hmm. I certainly do.
0: You know what I mean.
1: Well, that's the offensive driver, right? You're looking straight ahead. You're not checking your mirrors. You're just, you know, it's right what's before you, and you're not thinking about the potential of what could happen at the next intersection, or how far that car is behind you, or how far close you are to the car in front of you, or whether or not somebody's coming up alongside to pass you. All these things, you know, you're a full awareness. And if you're on the phone, not just hands-free, but if you're even just on the phone, you're going to miss some of that.
0: You know, like, for example, I'll give you a prime example, okay? You see a red light. Now, we don't, like in Placentia, there's no red light. So, however, if you're in a city like St. John's and you see a red light, what's the point in rushing to it? just slow down a little bit. Maybe by the time you get there, it'll be turned green and you don't have to stop. You don't have to waste gas stopping or starting up or using your brakes. Do you understand what I'm saying?
1: I do exactly that. I can see it up ahead of me. There's nowhere really for anyone to speed up and get to. You know the light's not about to change. And I'll just take my time and glide right to that. I almost don't even have to touch the brake. So you're speaking my language.
0: We build things called, what I like to call, muscle memory, okay? Now, it has really nothing to do with muscle, but if people start practicing things like that, like you do it, you're doing it, you have muscle memory now. And so you're automatically doing it without even thinking about it. You know what I mean?
1: Yes, absolutely.
0: I don't know the logistics involved, if that's the right word. How much even money would be involved to set up a program? However, because people have to pay out of pocket, say $50, to do a defensive driving course at a pro school, over time, the program would actually pay for itself. And the result, there'd be much safer streets for everybody. Everybody would become better drivers if they had to be reminded every 2 years of what's out there. Driving in cities like St. John's that are growing, variables are changing all the time. Lots of traffic and such. You know what I mean?
1: Yeah.
0: So yeah. I'm just like a guy sitting in Placentia that likes to go out and take pictures. Mm-hmm. But as a former driver who drove for a living for a lot of years, I really wanted to weigh in on it. And I'm glad that you actually, you just said, you automatically slow down for a red light because there's no point.
1: Well, yeah, it saves my brakes. The next pads I get, or the whatever needs to go on the vehicle, I even think of that, you know? I mean, I don't have to jam on the brakes. And there's no rush. Where are we rushing to? Ken, I'm right on the break here. I'll just give you a sec to wrap up if you want. I don't want to give you short shrift there.
0: Well, first of all, I'm not trying to dictate to people.
1: I have
0: a suggestion who actually drove in a lot of the variables for a lot of years.
1: Yeah.
0: So I think that someone like me, you know, like a cab driver, for example, okay? Cab drivers, that, as far as I'm concerned, they are the best on the road because they're out there all the time. They have the distractions at night, the loud drunks, and everybody wants the music on. So it's amazing that a cab driver can get people safely to the bars if they're going out, and better yet, safely home to their final destination for the day. That's my wrap-up.
1: Yep. Ken, I appreciate it. Obviously, time is money in the cab industry, too. So, you know, not every cab driver is the safest and slowest or most careful. And I've witnessed that myself. You know, sometimes you're 4 or 5 in the morning the speeds can get pretty high when you have this false sense of security that there's not a lot of other vehicles on the road and you're trying to get, say, from the airport to downtown. That can be an issue here. And I wanted to mention, too, there was a fatal accident just recently involving a school bus here in the city. I didn't really get into it because, again, no blame has been assigned here. From all indications, the RNC said the bus driver was not injured, remained on the scene, was cooperative, and I haven't seen anything come of that. I mean, there could still be an investigation. But I just want to mention that for the 2 or 3 emailers that said, just reminded me that happened a couple of weeks ago. It wasn't far from my house, actually, so I was aware of it, but no blame has been assigned there or anything like that. And you were talking about at fault, so that's why I mentioned that.
0: Yeah, well, you know, like, so I'm not just saying this. I know for a fact,
1: yep,
0: based on my own experience, that defensive driving course every 2 years, pay out of pocket, so you really will listen to what, and also a very high score to pass the course. I think it's like 80% or something that.
1: Well, if you're going to do it, it should be that high. Thanks again, Ken. I really appreciate it. And don't be a stranger. Call again.
0: I do listen to you every morning. A little bit, you know,
1: yeah,
0: while I'm trying to figure out what I'm going to do for the day. And so, again, compliments. You've done a great job, and you brought. You're not replacing Patty's personality or his style. You're bringing your own. So you have a great day, Brian.
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3: Good evening, I'm Linda Swain. A 32-year-old man has been charged after a frightening incident in Corner Brook yesterday afternoon, in which a businessman was attacked and stabbed near the Valley Mall. VOCM's Beth Fagan reports.
4: RNC were called around 5:30, and the victim, a 37-year-old man, was rushed to hospital with serious stab wounds. The suspect fled on foot before police arrived, but Greg Musikanda was tracked down and arrested in the Valley Road area around 7 o'clock last night. Musikanda appeared in court today on charges of aggravated assault, assault with a weapon, assault causing bodily harm, possession of a weapon for a dangerous purpose, disguise with intent, and break and enter. Victim Doug Payne says he suffered a number of wounds, including one to his neck, his shoulder, and his side, but he's recovering. RNC have released an image of a man who was seen dressed all in black with his face obscured in hopes of establishing a timeline of events leading up to the attack. Police are appealing for any information or video footage of the man captured in the image. Beth Fagan, VOCM, Local News Now.
3: Quebec is getting more money from the federal government as part of the Churchill Falls deal because it is assuming more risk. That's according to officials with Natural Resources Canada. A total of $10 billion has been set aside by Ottawa as part of the deal. Quebec will see $6.5 billion of that, with the remaining $3.5 billion coming to this province. Liberal MHA Elvis Loveless asked why Quebec gets more during debate in the House of Assembly this afternoon. Director General with Natural Resources Canada, Sharon Katz, says the federal money will go to those who are making the investment.
5: A large portion of those costs are being borne by Quebec as a key risk taker in this situation.
3: Loveless pressed on, asking whether the negotiating team could have aggressively pursued having the majority of the funding given to this province.
5: The federal funding benefits both jurisdictions, as the projects will get built as a result, you know, not as a result, because the federal funding is also there to support these projects. As I believe yesterday, one of the other witnesses mentioned, Gull Island is going to be a huge asset for the region, 2,700 megawatt dam, and the federal government is pleased to be a party to that and supporting that project.
3: The Newfoundland Regiment has released its roster ahead of its season opening game this Friday at the Mary Brown Centre. Here's VOCM's Zach Power.
6: 15 of the 23 players named to the roster are returning for their second year, including four players selected during the QMJHL draft. The regiment are adding a third Newfoundlander to its ranks. Middle Cove native Damian Norris will join center Ben Vich and defenseman Quinn Norman to the team. The regiment take on the St. John Sea Dogs in their home opener at 7 p.m. this Friday. A full list of their roster can be found at VOCM.com. Zach Power, VOCM, Local News Now.
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3: For St. John's Metro, the rest of the Avalon, drizzle and fog tonight, a low near 10, showers tomorrow and a high of 18. For Clarenville and Central Newfoundland, clear skies tonight, a low of 10 except plus 5 in low-lying areas, sun and cloud tomorrow and a high of 21. For the South Coast, a few clouds tonight, a low near 12, sunny breaks tomorrow, high 20 with a humidex of 25. For the West Coast, Southwest Coast and Northern Peninsula, clear tonight, a low 9 except plus 4 in low-lying areas, sunny breaks tomorrow, southwesterly winds 30 and a high of 19 degrees. I'm Linda Swain.
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1: Welcome back to the show. Line number one, let's go. And Sue, you're on the air.
8: Hi, how are you this morning, Brian?
1: Okay, Sue, how are you?
8: Good. I'm one of the do-nothings calling in to respond to the say-anythings to get elected group.
1: Fair enough.
8: I'll say this. I want to go into this because, and part of this is Russell and Labrador, obviously Labrador being the most important part of this, and Labradorians. It's important that, first of all, on the referendum itself, remembering that there's nothing more complex or detailed or complicated than a sovereign nation giving up its sovereignty to join another nation under a terms of union.
1: Mm-hmm.
8: That was done under a referendum, correct?
1: Yes.
8: I guess we're not, and you can bring back your vocabulary coach now. Newfoundlanders and Labradorians are not that stunned.
1: Yeah,
8: we can't understand the deal.
1: Mm-hmm.
8: So I reject that outright. But getting into what's important, and I haven't heard anything about this. There's a lot of questions of what's driving Ottawa, what's driving Quebec, the other side. In other words, what's important to them? Mark Carney called this project the nation-building project before Wakeham was elected, so we can take that off the table. That's either Tony being a liar or he's being incompetent, one of the two. Getting on with Quebec, more importantly, I wonder if Newfoundlanders and Labradorians know about Aluminary Alouette. So we'll call it the aluminum company in Quebec. Jointly owned by Rio Tinto, you know, the British-Australian mining company, AMAG Austria Metal, Hydro Aluminum, which is Norsk Hydro in Norway, Marubeni Metals in Japan, and Qualium, which is a subsubsidiary of the government of Quebec under Investment Quebec.
1: Yes.
8: Now, these guys just signed off a power deal, extending their deal with Hydro-Quebec.
1: Yes.
8: That runs to 2041 to 2045, depending entirely on Quebec's ability to fix up 2041 and to continue to be able to supply that amount of power cheaply. They are the leading lobbyists for this deal.
1: Mm-hmm.
8: The Aluminum Association of Canada, another leading lobbyist for this deal. Why? Because they're set up in Quebec. Nine of Canada's aluminum smelters out of 10 are in Quebec.
1: Yeah, and Alcoa and Rio Tinto, they're all customers of Quebec's hydropower. No question.
8: And their importance on the 2041, and it is specific. Remember now, they can actually reopen their deal with Hydro-Quebec if they don't shore up that Labrador supply cheaply.
1: Wow, there's an idea.
8: They are driving the back of this deal.
1: Mm-hmm.
8: The aluminum companies are also a major lobbyist of Ottawa, as they naturally would be it for tariffs or be it for supply of power. And basically, Jean Simard, the president of the Aluminum Association of Canada, basically says, you know, it gives us this investment predictability for Quebec industry. Do not lose that 2041 supply.
1: Mm-hmm.
8: And just so we know the importance of it, if you plug your power into an aluminum smelter versus selling raw power, it gives you 26 times the economic investment, or 11,000 jobs in Quebec, not Labrador. Iceland sits with 3 smelters, a population of 400,000. They have 3 smelters up there based on their power. We, of course, the do-nothings are do-nothing unless it's the right deal. Do-nothing as a strategy, the closer we come to 2041, the better our options are, our negotiation power is, and even looking at the industry based in Labrador, which it should be. The iron ore jobs in Labrador should be pretty telling as to what happens when you're plugged into industry. And I think they use about 250 megawatts. Remembering that our hydro, Labrador's hydro, is supplying 15 to 20% of that Quebec power pool, and it's supplying it at such a cheap rate that it gets all the industry that we don't get, and it keeps regular people like you and I their power bills at really low rates. So this, I'd like to hear Lloyd Parrott, or I'd like to hear any of them actually sitting in the House of Assembly. I don't care if it's Fred Hutton or any of them. It doesn't matter to me. any of them give any sign of any true knowledge. I mean, one person brought up Brinko today, obviously a very important subject. What do we know about Brinko? How did that set up? How did Frank Morris buy it back? Why did Frank Morris buy it back? That conservative premier bought it back so that when the lower Churchill was developed, it didn't have to be Quebec-centric. That's why he bought Brinko. That's why we have this power back. That's why we have control of our river. These are the things. They're not irrelevant,
1: no.
8: Brian. They are absolutely significant. This deal is fundamental to at least 2 to 3 generations upcoming.
1: It's why leverage is such an important thing here, Sue. I mean, all of these issues, all of them combined, all the intricacies that you're mentioning, but it comes back to leverage, right? The leverage that we have now.
8: Leverage gets better as we get closer. Plus, we always have the alternative to seek industry. In a time of what? AI blasting? When everybody needs energy? When energy and renewable energy is the key thing of the world? This, our hydropower in Quebec and Labrador, has always been an industrial driver for Quebec.
1: Mm-hmm.
8: We have to understand that. And if we don't understand that, even, like I said, Iceland, that small country of 400,000 people, and the jobs that it produces, long-term jobs, based on its hydro, which it sells to industry, the same aluminum companies that we're talking about in Quebec. And somehow, Quebec gets 9 smelters, we get none, and we're driving 20% of the supply. I'm sorry, it's not acceptable, it's not doable, and we're not being told the truth on the lobbyist side of this. That aluminum sector in Quebec is driving this deal. It's driving Mark Carney, it's driving Hydro-Quebec, and of course the feds are interested in the Aluminum Association of Canada, obviously, a big industrial base. It's important to Quebec. Well, what's important to Newfoundland and Labrador? The Quebec election, irrelevant. Whether or not we wait a few more years or we look at other options. But for anyone to suggest that Newfoundlanders and Labradorians are too stunned to understand the deal, well, they accepted it when we understood Confederation. They accepted that referendum. But they don't want to go to the people on this. I know why they don't want to go to the people on it. Because they can't sell it. They can't sell it because it's not the best deal.
1: And they've been told they don't have enough time. And they've been told they don't have enough time.
8: The debt. Isn't Ottawa driving debt well over any projections? It's been driving it now for the past 20 years. They're going to do it again on the tariff situation. Debt. Absolute and utter nonsense. We are able to drive a better deal here. We are able to use the do-nothing as an actual strategy and at the same time deal with, hey, listen, Quebec, you've got 9 of those smelters. We'll have a couple over in Labrador and then we can talk.
1: Yeah.
8: Because once the thing is built, the jobs are gone. If you plug into industry, the jobs stay, as the iron ore company can show and demonstrate. Labrador deserves more than that. This time, they deserve at least 1 smelter, if not 2, and they deserve to have a proper power contract. So if it's cheap power and you plug it into Labrador, it's cheaper again. And like I said, make no mistake, and this is a fact, Illuminary Alouette made that deal with Hydro-Quebec and can reopen it if it doesn't get the deal that it gets out of Newfoundland and Labrador to both supply and cost.
1: And you mentioned the Illuminary Alouette. I mean, it can't get much closer to the border, really. It's in Sept-Îles, right? And it's the largest one.
8: It is in Sept-Îles, and you are correct.
1: Yeah, Sue, look, there's a lot on that. I'm a couple of minutes past the break, but it's a great point for context and opinion, so I appreciate you weighing in on this today.
8: Thanks so much, Brian.
1: Take care.
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1: And welcome back to the show. And just an FYI, yes, I'm just watching some of the Prime Minister, Carney, speaking at the Canada Investment Summit, of course, you know, seeking to try to attract about $1 trillion in new and public and private investment. We could certainly discuss that. I just want to let you know I'm aware of all the other big topics going on. But, of course, the callers are the priority, and we go to them first. And if you want to get into any of that or anything else that I haven't mentioned here this morning, there's lots there, just no time yet. But just because I don't mention it doesn't mean it's not on my mind. Let's go to line number two. And Clyde, you're on the air.
16: Yes, good morning, sir, from Rock Harbor on Beyond Peninsula. Long-time caller. And we did get a bit of headway there on the paving of the main road to Beyond Peninsula Highway, which I phoned you several times.
1: Yes, and, it's great news.
16: I think that might have helped. It's 4 kilometers, I think, they're going to do there. And it's the main road for everybody, like right from Terraceville or Monkstown, whatever, right up the whole Beyond Peninsula, right? So that's a bit of good news there.
1: Love it.
16: We sure need something in this day and age. I don't know. I'm trying to semi-retire, but every time I turn around, there's somebody taking something on me. The price of fuel and everything, you know what I mean?
1: I do. And so does everybody else who's listening, Clyde. I'm just happy to hear, because normally when I see roads and cost of fuel on my screen here as a topic that the caller wants to talk about, I usually know where that one's going. It's not usually a good news story, but I'm glad to hear it.
16: Well, it might have helped because I contacted you guys and behind the scenes, the MHAs, and anybody I could contact, I did on that situation, which was canceled, and I was going. Hey, and we have a little bit of pavement up here too. It's it's called Little Bay out there.
1: Yep.
16: That'll soon be done there too, so that's pretty good. And there's few places, but the thing is, you know, with the short season and the late starts, what they need to do is start looking at this now, I mean, the contractor's still going to be there, and the roads is there for sure. And get things in place, you know, before it's too late in the spring, because right now we're losing daylight in the morning and daylight in the evening, right? And when you're at that hours a day, anyway, right?
1: Yeah, so. I think you might have someone trying to call into you. But, I was just going to say, Clyde, you know, like, yeah, I agree. I mean, it's good to get the work done early in the season so you can finish it before, and you got to start looking at coal patch in November or December. But, you know, I mean, the crowd that did the work on the road that you're happy with, I mean, they could very well, you know, been at something else earlier in the season, and this is just in the schedule, and they got it done. That's the important thing, right?
16: Well, I know it's from firsthand because I work with the construction companies. I've been flagging that for the last 4 or 5 years off and on with four or five different companies. And like you say, in the spring of the year, we don't get the weather like we did one time, the frost and the ground. So if you can start ditching, putting in pipes earlier than that, right?
1: True, yes.
16: Even though they're done, you can let it settle down and then do it over for the pavement, right? But anyway, with the gas prices, I don't understand how we used to have it a weekly price on that, and now it's every day. I mean, if you refine oil, I mean, the oil is not being used that quick, is it? So it can change overnight, you know what I mean?
1: Well, it depends on where it's coming from and what reserves are coming from and what they have access to, because it doesn't matter what they have right now. It's what they have next week or what they might have next week. And right now, with the other side across the Arabian Peninsula, in the Red Sea port there on the coast of Yemen, and the Houthis causing as I said the other day, an SHIT disturbers. They are now replicating what they were doing on the other side in the Strait of Hormuz. So if they choke off that second, I mean, there's nothing coming through the pipeline either right now, the Arabian Peninsula, to the other side, right? On the Red Sea port of, I can't even remember now, it's like, I can't remember all the names of places, but you know, when you picture the Arabian Peninsula, you got the east and the west, and the west was, you know, a good backup right now while the Strait of Hormuz was blocked, and it still is, and now this western route is also a problem. So, you know, people are hedging. That's why the prices are spiking now, because it was one thing to have that option that Saudi could get their oil through that other route, but with that one now becoming a choke point, more people are looking, and it's all about futures, right, in oil and gas and stock.
16: Yes, so that brings me to the really boiling point for me. With we have five platforms out here out of Newfoundland right now, and they're talking about one more, and here we are shipping all this out. There's no refinery at all in Newfoundland anymore. We are paying the highest prices you can get. Like, diesel was up to $2.77. I mean, when a boat comes in for transportation in the Port of Bath or St. John's, I mean, you know what that's going to be. Everything has gone up. Everybody's talking about it, and I don't know what we can do. I mean, talc is probably the cheapest thing you can buy now, but I mean, with the governments and that, I mean, the politics got to be put to one side one of these days, and we got to really benefit from our own resources. I mean, you were talking about Labrador. I worked there, too, at IOC for a little bit, and up there, they got trains coming from Quebec with nobody on them. They're electric trains. They just come in, take the ore, and go right back to Quebec with us. So, I mean, you know, there's no processing there either or nothing, you know what I mean?
1: Yeah, it's a rough one, by when you think about what comes out of our waters east of St. John's, is it's going to, you know, it's going to the transit shipment facility at Whiffen Head, but from there it's going to St. John, New Brunswick refinery, and the United States refineries and European refineries, and then it comes back to us. I mean,
16: that's like the fish. Everything we touch is right. I don't want to be negative again. I just want to be positive that we should be benefiting more from what we got. We got everything, but yet we got nothing. That's the way I looked at it. You know what I mean? In the long run,
1: it feels like
16: we got all the resources. Could be the richest place around with 500,000 people, and here we are always talking about deficits and stuff like that. You know, it's a bit ridiculous to me. I know we're spread out. That's the geographics don't help. help us much, but
1: not just the geographics.
16: I'll let you go, and that's my beef for today. But like I say, hopefully good things to come. That's my attitude with things, right?
1: Well, I like how you balance it out, Clyde. A little bit of good and bad.
16: Regards to 50 years, I mean, there's if they're going to sign that for 50 years, a lot of us on this earth today haven't had to worry about the 50 years. It's just our grandchildren and their children, right? That's the thing.
1: Yeah, I think for the most part, you know, we just want something immediate that you know, given how large this deal is, and I'm not just saying cash in the hand, we should just sell out if we get a nice big check, but I think people are expecting something big, and beyond a 15% rebate on our heat bills, which is what, you know, $30-$40 or $350 a year, is it? I mean...
16: Yeah, but that's only going to be if your light bill's over $200, these days.
1: Absolutely.
16: And my light bill's not over $200, so...
1: Nope, there are conditions to that, too, right? But, you know,
16: right.
1: I think...
16: It always comes out that it looks rosy, but, I mean, underneath that, there's mud, right?
1: Yeah.
16: That's the easy way to supplies all that stuff. But anyway, you're doing a good job. Thank you for taking my call. And I get a lot of people saying they heard me on open line, stuff like that. So
1: good stuff.
16: The listeners and the people offshore, which need to be gratitude gift to them for going out there every day, 3 weeks on, 3 weeks off, and doing the job they're doing out there. They really need to be appreciated more.
1: Absolutely. And I appreciate you, Clyde. And most people, you know, should know and appreciate the fact that you're calling in with some positive, like giving credit where credit is due. People always say, you know, it's the do-nothings that call in and complain all the time. Not necessarily.
16: My son, if I got something to do, somebody called me the other day to go to work for a couple hours, and I was there in a half an hour. Yeah. Like you say, you do what you got to do, but if you're going to talk, and anybody can talk, but you got to try to say something for us.
1: Yep, I couldn't agree more. Thank you very much.
16: Yep.
1: Please.
16: Thank you very much.
1: Thanks, Clyde.
16: God
1: Take
16: bless.
1: Care.
16: Be safe.
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1: And welcome back. 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I just noticed on our website, the VOCM.com website, a lead foot driver, they call him, on the weekend, 167 kilometers an hour on the TCH near Goobies. So, you know, we hear the accidents. All of a sudden, there's a blockage on the highway and a serious accident. That definitely causes them. But still, like, you know, we were talking about before, getting into some of the reasons why these accidents occur. I mean, we know speeding is an obvious, you know, factor, and in most, especially highway traffic accidents. But, you know, the explanations would really be helpful on some of these other incidents that have happened as of late. If we can know that the specifics of 167 kilometers an hour, maybe we could know some of the specifics of what's causing other accidents that aren't caused by speeding. And whether it's passing on a blind hill or whether it's some of these other distracted driving scenarios that play out that can cost everyone their lives with just the wrong decision in a split second. So, yeah, I'm always looking for the RCMP. Anyone, maybe we can get a regular thing on the show or in the RNC, just come on and say that accident last week that this happened, that was caused by this. And just put it out there, you know, the unvarnished facts of it. So some of it can smack us in the head and say, wow, that could happen to me. That could happen to me last week. And maybe that'll give us pause for thought and maybe even save a life. You never even know. Let's go to line number three. And Harry, you're on the air.
4: Hi.
1: Hi.
4: I guess I'm another Newfoundland do-nothing.
1: Yeah, that one's going to carry. He's going to carry that one for a while, I think.
4: Well, anyway, I won't get into the name-calling.
1: Good.
4: I was into that demonstration yesterday, and I left early because I realized that I couldn't say what I wanted to say in there. I could listen to what other people had to say, but I couldn't participate. So to that extent, I could do nothing. But I do have open line, and I hope that Newfoundlanders listen, and you may learn something. If I know something, then I try and pass it on. So this is my understanding. It's not biblical, but it's my understanding. We have two problems, and two totally separate problems. And if I'd like to deal with the first one, is as a Newfoundlander, I own 65% of a company called CFLCO.
1: Mm-hmm.
4: Now, ever since 69, that company has been making money for me. And it has contributed millions of dollars to my economy. So I'm pleased with that. But the only thing I've been really ticked off is the first board of directors approved a lousy contract. We never got the near price that we should have got with the absence of an escalator clause. That's the only complaint I have about that agreement. So now I'm in a real lucky position because the customers who buy all my hydro have come into the board and said, listen, we need so much more electricity.
1: Mm-hmm.
4: We want you to improve on your site. But they've been rather cocky about it because they've always been cocky about it. They rubbed our nose in it. But they come in and they say, now, you know, you're not our first choice. Because we looked at doing it ourselves. We looked at bringing it in from somewhere else. We looked at other forms of power. And we figured it's all going to cost us 18, 12, 14 cents. But we'd like you to renew it for 6 cents.
1: Or 5.5, as the liberals have tried to point it out.
4: Well, whatever. But then, so now, then I have a problem. Because that board of directors, my board of directors, have come back and said, listen, Harry, we have this wonderful opportunity. We're doing such a good job. We've made millions. Now we have an opportunity to make three times, four times as much. But we'd like you to approve a renewal. Forget about the extension and the new facility. But we'd like you to renew this contract for 5-point-something cents. And I said, you've got to be nuts, because look at the market. I mean, if we did nothing, if I did absolutely nothing for only another 15 years, I would own 65% of CFLCO, who would not owe a cent, and still have the capacity to sell every hour that it produces. Then I'm in a position, now I'm a majority shareholder of a debt-free company. I have the rights to the river. Now I can negotiate with anyone, and I don't care if he speaks French, Chinese, or Italian. I don't care. But so that's one problem I have. Because I don't even talk to them about expanding the existing facility or building a new one until they get a realistic price.
1: Yep.
4: Now, that's one. The other problem we have is a government, and a government, not the government, a government that don't know how to govern. You talk about do-nothings. If we never had the producer of the, what's the name of the company? I just call it CFLCO. We never had CFLCO contributing to our economy, how much worse off would we be? They're telling us the reason why they got to rush into this is because we're near bankruptcy. The banks are going to close on us. So if we never had the money coming in, how much worse off would we be? So I think it's time for those do-nothings to say, like, for instance, why isn't Newfoundland up there with that Carney investment group looking for trillions of dollars to put a new facility?
1: We do have companies, Newfoundland companies, up there, whether it's North Atlantic, New Dock, Fortis is there. There's another one I'm missing. But those three are there at this summit, just FYI. Yeah.
4: But not looking for money for new hydro plants.
1: Well, I don't know what's on the table. I mean, look, the electrification of the entire East Coast, right through the Maritimes, has been clearly enunciated by Carney. Whether or not it's in, you know, our favor, Quebec's favor, that's the larger plan here, to get it all, you know, to light up the entire East Coast and then start working west.
4: Yep, that's the plan.
1: Yep,
4: and it's a good plan. But it's got to start off. Like, the first thing we have to do, I used to be in business one time, and you didn't do anything until you had a cost-benefit analysis. If Churchill Falls wasn't economically viable to pay the wages and to pay the labor, the financing, if it wasn't viable, it would never be put there. I mean, we can't build stuff just because we want it.
1: Oh, no.
4: It has to be.
1: If there's not a return on investment these days, you're not getting a look in.
4: So when Quebec comes here and says, oh, don't worry about the financing, we'll take care of the financing, they don't mean they're going to pay back the loan. They mean they're going to arrange it.
1: Yeah.
4: So they'll arrange the financing. The payments will still come out of CFLCO or this new company they're talking about. And remember, how would you, if you went to a bank and said to the bank, listen, I'm going to build a new building, I want you to finance it for me, and you pay the payments, and they say, oh, that's wonderful, you paid off your building, now we own 40% of it. And that's exactly what we're doing in this new entity. We're talking, Quebec is going to arrange all the financing, they're going to make sure there's no overruns, and they're going to, the new company will pay back the loan out of the money of the company, and then Quebec will say, yes, now we own 40% of that. So why?
1: We'll still own the 60, whether it's Gull. I mean, they wouldn't proceed without the $20 billion in loan guarantees from feds anyway. But that's the idea, what you're saying, right? And eventually, well, the government says it would go from a $30 billion mortgage down to a $7 billion. That's still a $7 billion mortgage on land, or on our water, on our river.
4: But the government said 10 to 7, what was that?
1: Oh, so if, rather than having a $30 billion mortgage on the Gull Island project, these loan guarantees, you know, would, in theory, bring it down to...
4: Believe me.
1: Yep. Sorry.
4: I had a $10 million government guarantee. And I would caution very, very much about taking it. You read very closely what it says. Anyway, we won't go there. That's another story. A $10 million from a provincial government that turned its back on Newfoundlanders, and now it's owned by the mainland. And especially with the power that Quebec got with the feds, I would not trust the federal government with a $10 billion investment into Newfoundland that they could pull at any time and end up in the hands of Quebec.
1: Yeah, 6.5 for Quebec, 3.5 for us. So that speaks to the proportionality and the population and the size and the disparity and who has the power and who. And I'm not talking about hydropower. I'm talking about who's got the clout, shall we say.
4: But that speaks politics, right? Yep. That's all politics. Because the thing is that if that new electrical facility is not financially viable, it won't be built.
1: Yeah, and that's the hedge. The premier and the government are confident they will, and they say the feds are going to make it happen.
4: They are confident.
1: Yeah. If oh, no, I know.
4: They wouldn't be dumping it. Now, why should somebody push us in a corner? And how blatant can a man be when he gets on TV in front of me, the owner of the company, and says, oh, we're not going to rush into this. We're going to have a public inquiry. We're going to check it all out. We're going to make sure before we present to you, Mr. Owner, we're going to make sure this is all okay. Then he comes back a couple of days later, and he comes to me again, and he said, oh, we're going to go ahead with this now. And I say, hang on now, I'm the owner here, and I'd like to know what's happening. And then somebody stands up, the minister of Mimic gets up and says, oh, they're a bunch of do-nothings. Mm. So what in the hell am I supposed to do? Are we going and do drastic?
1: Well, that's the question on everybody's mind. What can they do at this point? So.
4: Yesterday was frustrating.
1: It was for a lot of people. I'm hearing it, and I'm seeing it in emails. Harry, thanks for the call. I got to go to the break. I'm really sorry. I got about a half hour left of the show. Great chat.
4: No,
1: I appreciate you. Look, I appreciate the thought. And again, continue. Weigh in whenever you like. It's not doing nothing to call Open Line. I would point that out.
4: Well, I agree. At least the voice of the common man.
1: You got it.
4: Yeah, thanks a lot.
1: Thanks, appreciate it, Harry. Okay. Take care. Okay, yeah, and there's a big difference between doing nothing is different than being prevented or restricted from doing nothing, which I think was Harry's point. Let's take that break. We'll be right back.
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1: Welcome back to the show. Let's go to line number 5. And Colin, you're on the air.
9: Good morning, sir. How are you this morning on this Ides of September?
1: Good one. I'm all right, by it. Still a little bit dim out there, but hey, look, it's kind of warm, and the warmth I'll take before anything else. So,
9: yeah, it's very kind of humid.
1: Yeah.
9: Which is good
1: it
9: for
1: is.
9: Mid-September.
1: Yep, I love it.
9: Want to talk about the stable genius?
1: Thank you. You're talking about Trump. I thought you were talking about me. Thank you.
9: And you too.
1: Kidding, of course. Go ahead, Colin.
9: Well, you know, I could go into a profanity-laced tirade, but this is a family show.
1: Yeah.
9: So I'll refer to him as the stable genius, because he refers to himself as a stable genius and a high IQ president, apparently, according to his social media feed over the last few days when he's responding to questions about artificial intelligence and the ability of AI to kill everybody on the planet.
1: Yeah, it's a hoax, right?
9: And yeah.
1: You sure.
9: Know, and COVID-19, the novel coronavirus that nobody had immunity to 6 or 7 years ago, when that burst onto the global scene and started killing people all over the place, his response was, just get a bleach injection, you'll be okay.
1: Javix, I think.
9: Yeah, and I think get some kind of fiber optic cable inserted into your lungs with some ultraviolet light to, clean out your lungs with some UV radiation, and you'll be okay. That'll get rid of the virus.
1: Mm-hmm.
9: You know?
1: Mm-hmm.
9: So this is what's running the show down there. I've been watching several at-length interviews on different networks on television with the CEO of Anthropic, Dario Amodei.
1: Mm-hmm.
9: And
1: the top three CEOs, really, who really just don't get along, arguably hate each other, and they're all on. Yeah. They're all in agreement, you know. And people are wondering, what's their motivation? Well, maybe just saving people. Ultimately, I just don't think they want to be on. They want to be on record as saying they warned about this, right? Because if they don't, then their legacies are hell in the handbasket.
9: Yeah, you've got, and it's not just the three of them. It's you've got people from across academia, people who are professors, computer science profs, and experts in data analysis and computer engineering, and other fields, and. And it has to be put in perspective, as with any discussion on technology. You know, where's it going to go? Where is it now? Breakthroughs in the field and things like that. The good points, the upside and the downside in engineering and medicine and other sciences, could cure certain diseases. Like in medicine, maybe cancer and other issues.
1: Mm-hmm.
9: But and that's great. You know, you can do all that. Last week, it solved the Navier-Stokes equations, which was a pressing problem in fluid dynamics since the 19th century. you know, it's boggled the minds of the greatest mathematicians over the last 200 years. And here you go. Here's the solution.
1: Solve it in a few hours. Crazy.
9: Yeah, yeah. You know, like, the question has to be asked here, Brian. Just how intelligent is this thing going to get, whether there's regulations put on it or not?
1: Clearly, they don't know. And they never expected, all of them, never expected this rapid exponential intelligence growth and going rogue, starting to act on its own. And the question now is, can it actually have a personality? Can it actually have a conscience? And we don't know. I mean, because when you look at the top CEOs and experts in this field who didn't see this coming, what else haven't they seen coming? And I say, you know, the Trump about is, as far as, why do you call it a hoax? Most people dismiss that, although the CEO of NVIDIA seemed to, if nothing else, just seemed to agree with him. So I don't know if that was just the pressure of being on a nationally televised news conference telephone call with him or what, but he was back to Nagorno. He kind of agreed that it was

0: just, you know, you just ignore that. You know?
1: Mm.
0: You just ignore that. That's all just some woke liberal spin that everybody's running around with their hair on fire. There's nothing to see here, folks. Everybody just move along. But like I said, it's this thing is and we're not, when you talk exponential growth, we're not talking about years down the road. What's this thing gonna be during the 5 years?
1: By the hour.
0: We're talking, yeah, literally, maybe 6 months from now. You know, Dario Amodei and some other people are talking about this thing could kill everybody on the planet by the end of the decade. You know? And like, I'm watching this and I'm just shaking my head. And you got the top leaders in the United States just going, and Vance, J.D. Vance thinks this is some sort of Trojan horse. Mm-hmm. But Trump is just, right out of the gate, just absolutely dismissive of this. This is a hoax. We're in a race with China. We got to beat China in the AI race. This is not about the United States beating China in AI or China beating the United States or anybody else. This is about taking the 30,000-foot view here and saying nobody wins if we're all dead.
1: And dare we say that China, you know, compared to the comments out of the United States, who would have thought that, right? There was a time it would be the opposite. But China seems to be the common sense sort of telling it like it is, wariness. And whether or not that's all smoke and mirrors itself, we know there's a race. It's like the new arms race, right? If you listen to Trump, you know, and whoever wins, wins. Whoever wins AI wins. Well, that's probably true, but we may not be even here to notice it. They're calling it an extinction-level event, Colin. There you go. That, if that doesn't strike a little bit of concern into your soul, then nothing will.
0: Like, this thing could apparently, and I'm just listening to these experts who work in this field, this thing could get into the internet, shut down the internet globally. It could get into nuclear weapons systems, take control of nuclear weapons.
1: Starve food supplies, energy supplies, not necessarily just actually a bomb that kills us all. It's more about death by a million AI cuts.
0: Yeah, and there's these and there's not just the AI programs and the computer code and things like that that it's writing, and it can teach other computers to write code now. And I may not be, you know, exact on the terminology here. I don't work in this field, but it's robots that can be created now. Potentially, and with the superhuman intelligence levels and things like that.
1: Well, the robots exist. They just got to put the chip in the brain. You know, we've seen them. They can run and do things just like humans now. They're becoming more and more, you know, just like human. You put in the chip and the intelligence, and what do you got? It'll be hard. You put a nice suit on one, and it might be hard to tell the difference in a couple of months.
0: It's just crazy.
1: Yep.
0: And we're just way behind on this, on any kind of regulation. And it has to be a global approach here, I think. They're talking about slowing down the rate of progress.
1: Yeah. That's fine for regulated people. But, you know, the dark side of AI, the stuff that we just can't regulate, and there's lots of that going on out there. You know, what do we do with that? Colin, am I right on the news? Quick comment to close?
0: No, I'll just leave it there, Brian.
1: Okay.
0: That's good.
1: Listen, I really appreciate the conversation. We have to have it. As serious and really kind of frightening and depressing it may be for some people, don't want to hear it, we need to talk about this because this isn't just fleeting. This is real, and we're being told it's real, so we better heed the warnings. Thanks, Colin. I really appreciate your time.
0: Cheers.
2: This is the best of VOCM Open Line.
1: And welcome back to the show, right to line number 6. And Keith, you're on the air.
3: Good morning, Brian. How are you doing?
1: Pretty good. Pretty good. Busy day, but yeah, we live for it, hey?
3: Yeah. You guys are doing great service to province, and you're doing a good job. It's obvious that politicians are listening when you get caught, when you get mentioned in the House of Assembly.
1: Yeah, an open line. I mean, it was a staple long before I got here, and the other hosts, of course, you know, from time to time, they know it, but we know it as journalists, especially when they call real quick when you'll hear from them if something's wrong. I can tell you, it's the best fact-checking in the world, yeah.
3: I just wanted to add my two cents to this new Churchill Falls MOU.
1: Sure.
3: I can't help but draw some similarities to Muskrat Falls deal. I added my voice in opposition to that when it was being...

0: talked about, and some of the things that seem similar, you got politicians and proponents who are going to great lengths to justify why this is a good deal, why Muskrat Falls was a good deal. They went, you know, they come up everything they could think about to justify why it had to be done. And I think that there are benefits to Churchill Falls, don't get me wrong, but why we need to do it right now, at the pace we need to do it in, it gives me a bad feeling. The Liberals, my take, I might be stating the obvious, but my take on the politics of all this, the Liberals went all in. They made it an election issue, and Rand tried to tell everyone in the province, Newfoundland and Labrador, that this is the most important issue in your life right now. People weren't having it. They were having trouble, affordability issues and making ends meet. So the PCs saw an opportunity. They were going to defend our resource for the people. They were going to throw all that out. We're going to get a better deal. They made promises of a referendum. I don't know if that was a great idea or not. No, not necessarily in favor of a referendum. But they wanted power. So they went out of their way, and they're going to go get a new deal. Not too long now to come back with this deal. I don't think it's drastically better. We can argue about the finer details of this deal compared to the deal the Liberals had. It's not face and eyes better than that deal. So people still don't like it. So you still got the opposition from Des Sullivan, David Vardy, people who are experts in these matters in this field. They were in opposition of Muskrat Falls, and they haven't liked any deal that the government have come up with yet. But then you got politicians who are so passionate about it, similar to these other deals. The Liberals are so passionate about their MOU. TCs now are so passionate. Why are they so passionate about it? Is it because they want the best deal for me and you, for everyday Newfoundlanders? They want us to have cheap electricity rates? I'm not feeling that. Like, ask yourself, looking back at Muskrat Falls, who benefited from Muskrat Falls? We ended up paying 13, 14 cents now kilowatt hour for our power now. You got companies, corporations laughing all the way to the bank. There were some jobs, short-term jobs of Muskrat Falls, and that'll probably be the same now with these new Churchill Falls deals. There'll be short-term jobs. But then what happens in the end? It seems like if Quebec is coming now, knocking on our door to do this deal right now, it's good for Quebec. It's Newfoundland. Who is it going to benefit? It turns my stomach when I look and I see former premiers, former politicians getting jobs, board of directors with these companies, and that are involved in these projects later on now. So is this what's going on right now? Are we padding the way now for our next job after we get booted out of politics later on? Like, if we, like, Newfoundland, it seems like we have trouble getting ahead in Canada. When we're signing these deals out of desperation, make no wonder we're having trouble getting ahead. We own this resource. You can probably hear the passion in my voice.
1: Absolutely.
0: I think it's time for people to wake up and realize what we own and realize the value of it and demand that our politicians ask for more. I'm glad to hear Carney today, which I think he's doing a great job of running Canada right now. I shudder to think if someone else was running Canada right now. But they realize the value of it. Quebec will realize the value of it. Newfoundland and Labrador needs to realize the value of our resource, and we need to benefit. Everybody needs to benefit from it.
1: Yeah, we recognize the value. There's no question of that, but so does everybody else. And people with deeper pockets, more population, more geographic land size, more MPs in the House of Commons, don't think that's not a player as well. You know, look, yeah. I like to think the best of intentions. Look, if any Newfoundlander, I've said this before on the show, I just want to make sure, I'd like to know that a born and bred Newfoundlander signs on the dotted line, because that person will understand how much this means to us. And yeah. in their conscience and heart of hearts, they will not sell us down the road. And I believe the best of intentions. It's why I said liar, liar, I don't really like it. You're a liar if you know you're lying at the time. I don't think Tony Wakeham thought he was lying at the time. I think truly the referendum was a good idea. But then the Fed showed up. Time was of the essence. And honestly, you know,
0: there's a benefit from Canada. Like, there is a benefit for Canada, and Newfoundland also needs the benefit. That's my point.
1: Yep.
0: Like, let's do it. Like, if this is so good for Newfoundland and Labrador, which I believe it is, let's pump the brakes on it. Let's do let's really analyze what we need to do. Like, we talk about 50 years.
1: I got 20 seconds there. I'm really sorry. Go for it.
0: Think about the 50 years that has gone by and the pace of what society and technology is advancing now. 50 years will be like 5 years.
1: Yeah, who knows what the landscape would be like. You're absolutely right. Great point to leave it on. Thanks,
0: Keith. Thanks for the time, Brian.
1: No sweat. Bye-bye. Call anytime. Thanks a lot. Thanks, everyone. Dave Williams, thank you. Captain Sarah Strickland. Look, I got lots of emails, but I'm spending a lot of my time watching the House of Assembly debate. So please bear with me. Give me a little break on emails this week alone, because I don't really want to miss too much of what's going on in the House of Assembly. Thanks, everyone. Great show. Please drive safely. Arrive alive. VOCM cares.
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3: Good evening, I'm Linda Swain. Prime Minister Mark Carney is once again touting the benefits of the hydro agreement between Newfoundland and Labrador and Quebec, this time during his address at the Investment Summit in Toronto this morning. Investors from all over are in the Ontario capital this week as Canada sets its sights on generating $1 trillion in local investment over the next 5 years. Right out of the gate, Carney made mention of the agreement, which is currently being debated in the House of Assembly.
4: Newfoundland and Labrador, Quebec, the federal government and the Innu Nation announced the largest clean energy investment in North American history. 14 gigawatts of hydro, wind, and storage, the functional equivalent of 18 Hoover dams.
3: Canada's premiers are represented with plenty of opportunities to come out of the event. He says the province is playing a key role in Ottawa's plans to develop Canada's resources.
5: And we've seen a federal government that's prepared to invest in Canada. And I've said that many times. I said it in the House yesterday. You know, it's a Tory premier working with a Liberal prime minister to deliver billions of dollars to Newfoundland and Labrador. Canada is standing up and saying, we're going to invest in Canada, we're going to develop our resources, we're going to create jobs here in the country, and Newfoundland and Labrador is a critical part of that.
3: The Innu Nation and the Shehaji and Natwashish Innu First Nations have written all MHAs in the House of Assembly to assert their rights to the Churchill River Waterway and an impact benefits agreement for Gull Island. The Innu say how their issues are addressed will have important implications for their relationship with the province and future development of those lands. Innu Nation Grand Chief Jody Ashini says there are serious important issues involving the Innu that have yet to be resolved with government. That includes answers from the Premier and government on the history of Innu use and occupation of their own territory. Ashini says the Premier remains unwilling to reconsider the position his government has taken and instead will conduct an independent review of the Provincial Archaeology Office records to defend how the province arrived at a timeline that's limited to just 300 years. Ashini says that response is not reconciliation and the history of the Innu in Newfoundland and Labrador cannot be defined by a provincial government timeline. Another wayward great white shark is wowing researchers and casual observers alike with his epic journey to Newfoundland waters. Contender is a 1,600-pound, 13-foot, 9-inch male tagged by the American research group OSearch off Florida last year. The predator has been swimming about in Notre Dame Bay in recent days, having rounded the tip of the Great Northern Peninsula and last pinged off the Horse Islands in White Bay. OSearch says the great white is making its way through waters no other similarly tagged shark has ever gone. That, according to researchers, raises new questions about how far north great whites travel and what's attracting them to northern waters. Contender is the largest great white male ever tagged by OSearch. Your weather forecast is next.
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3: For St. John's Metro, the rest of the Avalon, drizzle and fog tonight, a low near 10, showers tomorrow and a high of 18. For Clarenville and Central Newfoundland, clear skies tonight, a low of 10 except plus 5 in low-lying areas, sun and cloud tomorrow and a high of 21. For the South Coast, a few clouds tonight, a low near 12, sunny breaks tomorrow, high 20 with a humidex of 25. For the West Coast, Southwest Coast and Northern Peninsula, clear tonight, a low 9 except plus 4 in low-lying areas, sunny breaks tomorrow, southwesterly winds 30 and a high of 19 degrees. I'm Linda Swain.
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11: For St. John's Metro, the rest of the Avalon, drizzle and fog tonight, a low near 10, showers tomorrow and a high of 18. For Clarenville and Central Newfoundland, clear skies tonight, a low of 10 except plus 5 in low-lying areas, sun and cloud tomorrow and a high of 21. For the South Coast, a few clouds tonight, a low near 12. Sunny breaks tomorrow, high 20 with a humidex of 25. For the West Coast, Southwest Coast and Northern Peninsula, clear tonight, a low 9 except plus 4 in low-lying areas. Sunny breaks tomorrow, southwesterly winds 30 and a high of 19 degrees. I'm Linda Swain.
8: 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Frequent weather updates. 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
8: Station for St. John's Metro, the rest of the Avalon, drizzle and fog tonight, a low near 10, showers tomorrow and a high of 18. For Clarenville and central Newfoundland, clear skies tonight, a low of 10 except plus 5 in low-lying areas. Sun and cloud tomorrow and a high of 21. For the south coast, a few clouds tonight, a low near 12. Sunny breaks tomorrow, high 20 with a humidex of 25. For the west coast, southwest coast and northern peninsula, clear tonight, a low 9 except plus 4 in low-lying areas. Sunny breaks tomorrow, southwesterly winds 30 and a high of 19 degrees. I'm Linda Swain.
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1: I'm Beth Fagan. A 32-year-old man has been charged after a frightening incident in Cornerbrook Monday afternoon in which a businessman was attacked and stabbed near the Valley Mall. VOCM's Linda Swain reports.
2: RNC were called around 5:30 and the victim, a 37-year-old man, was rushed to hospital with serious stab wounds. The suspect fled on foot before police arrived, but Greg Musakanda was tracked down and arrested in the Valley Road area around 7 Monday night. Musakanda appeared in court yesterday on charges of aggravated assault, assault with a weapon, assault causing bodily harm, possession of a weapon for a dangerous purpose, disguise with intent, and break and enter. Victim Doug Payne says he suffered a number of wounds, including one to his neck, his shoulder, and his side, but he's recovering. RNC have released an image of a man who was seen dressed all in black with his face obscured in hopes of establishing a timeline of events leading up to the attack. Police are appealing for any information or video footage of the man captured in the image. Linda Swain, VOCM, Local News Now.
1: Police are hoping that the release of surveillance video will lead to those responsible for the theft of a snowmobile from a property in Stephenville last month. RCMP say a blue 2023 Polaris Indy 650 was stolen from a commercial property in Stephenville in the early morning hours of August 26th. Cameras captured a suspect vehicle at the property, believed to be a newer model white GMC or Chevy pickup. Anyone with information is asked to contact Bay St. George RCMP. The country's largest cold water aquaculture conference is underway in St. John's with a keynote address set to be delivered this morning. The theme of this year's event is sustainable by nature, innovative by design. Scott Ross, described as a national leader in agriculture policy and innovation, will explore the connections between agriculture, aquaculture, and sustainable food production across the country. Among the guest speakers are a variety of industry players and researchers, including Angelisa Osmond of Dalhousie University, who will provide an evaluation of hemp byproducts in the diets of rainbow trout, and a representative of Marinoff, who will discuss the role of wolffish in the diversification of the cold water aquaculture. And some people working inside the world's leading AI companies are warning that the technology may be advancing faster than our ability to control it. And some say the risks could become very serious within the next decade. Tech expert Kevin Andrews says the common misconception is that AI is taking over, but in actuality, the real concern is that AI could start learning from other AI and moving out of the control of humans. Andrew has some tips on how to safeguard against the dangers of AI.
3: Independent safety testing, limits on, you know, what highly advanced AI systems are allowed to do, restrictions on anonymous, access to computer networks and corporations between companies and countries. And so, you know, I think the problem is that AI companies are competing with each other, countries are competing with each other, and there's an enormous amount of money involved. So even if one company wants to slow down, they may worry that someone else is going to keep going. And I think the technology is advancing very quickly, but regulation and safety rules are moving much more slowly.
1: And for your weather forecast for St. John's Metro, rest of the Avalon for today. Showers are on the way with a high of 18. For tomorrow, sunshine and a high of 22. For Clarenville and Central, for today, a mix of sun and cloud and a high of 21. For tomorrow, sunshine and a high of 21 as well. And for the South Coast, for today, sunny breaks, a high of 20 with the humidex at 25. And for tomorrow, mix of sun and cloud and a high of 20. Finally, for the West Coast, Southwest Coast, and Northern Peninsula, today, sunny breaks on the way, southwesterlies at 30 and a high of 19. For tomorrow, a mix of sun and cloud and a high of 16. That's the news. I'm Beth Fagan.
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4: Tonight, expect partly cloudy skies with increasing cloudiness before morning and a low of 12. Tomorrow, we will see mainly cloudy skies and light rain in the morning with a high of 18. Currently in Marystown, it's zero.
3: 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That's why we have frequent weather updates. 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
3: Tonight, expect partly cloudy skies with increasing cloudiness before morning and a low of 12. Tomorrow, we will see mainly cloudy skies and light rain in the morning with a high of 18. Currently in Marystown, it's zero.
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1: I'm Beth Fagan. A 32-year-old man has been charged after a frightening incident in Corner Brook Monday afternoon in which a businessman was attacked and stabbed near the Valley Mall. VOCM's Linda Swain reports.
2: RNC were called around 5:30 and the victim, a 37-year-old man, was rushed to hospital with serious stab wounds. The suspect fled on foot before police arrived, but Greg Musakanda was tracked down and arrested in the Valley Road area around 7 Monday night. Musakanda appeared in court yesterday on charges of aggravated assault, assault with a weapon, assault causing bodily harm, possession of a weapon for a dangerous purpose, disguise with intent, and break and enter. Victim Doug Payne says he suffered a number of wounds, including one to his neck, his shoulder, and his side, but he's recovering. RNC have released an image of a man who was seen dressed all in black with his face obscured in hopes of establishing a timeline of events leading up to the attack. Police are appealing for any information or video footage of the man captured in the image. Linda Swain, VOCM, Local News Now.
1: Police are hoping that the release of surveillance video will lead to those responsible for the theft of a snowmobile from a property in Stephenville last month. RCMP say a blue 2023 Polaris Indy 650 was stolen from a commercial property in Stephenville in the early morning hours of August 26th. Cameras captured a suspect vehicle at the property, believed to be a newer model white GMC or Chevy pickup. Anyone with information is asked to contact Bay St. George RCMP. The country's largest cold water aquaculture conference is underway in St. John's with a keynote address set to be delivered this morning. The theme of this year's event is sustainable by nature, innovative by design. Scott Ross, described as a national leader in agriculture policy and innovation, will explore the connections between agriculture, aquaculture, and sustainable food production across the country. Among the guest speakers are a variety of industry players and researchers, including Angelisa Osmond of Dalhousie University, who will provide an evaluation of hemp byproducts in the diets of rainbow trout, and a representative of Marinoff, who will discuss the role of wolffish in the diversification of the cold water aquaculture. And some people working inside the world's leading AI companies are warning that the technology may be advancing faster than our ability to control it. And some say the risks could become very serious within the next decade. Tech expert Kevin Andrews says the common misconception is that AI is taking over, but in actuality, the real concern is that AI could start learning from other AI and moving out of the control of humans. Andrew has some tips on how to safeguard against the dangers of AI.
3: Independent safety testing, limits on, you know, what highly advanced AI systems are allowed to do, restrictions on anonymous access to computer networks and corporations between companies and countries. And so, you know, I think the problem is that AI companies are competing with each other, countries are competing with each other, and there's an enormous amount of money involved. So even if one company wants to slow down, they may worry that someone else is going to keep going. And I think the technology is advancing very quickly, but regulation and safety rules are moving much more slowly.
1: And for your weather forecast for St. John's Metro, rest of the Avalon for today, showers are on the way with a high of 18. For tomorrow, sunshine and a high of 22. For Clarenville and Central, for today, a mix of sun and cloud and a high of 21. For tomorrow, sunshine and a high of 21 as well. And for the South Coast, for today, sunny breaks, a high of 20 with the humidex at 25. And for tomorrow, mix of sun and cloud and a high of 20. Finally, for the West Coast, Southwest Coast, and Northern Peninsula, today, sunny breaks on the way, southwesterlies at 30 and a high of 19. For tomorrow, a mix of sun and cloud and a high of 16. That's the news. I'm Beth Fagan.
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4: Tonight, expect partly cloudy skies with increasing cloudiness before morning and a low of 12. Tomorrow, we will see mainly cloudy skies and light rain in the morning with a high of 18. Currently in Marystown, it's zero.
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1: I'm Claudette Barnes with your Community Minute. Buren Peninsula Voice Against Violence and Grace Sparks House invite the community to stand together for the annual Take Back the Night March. This gathering is a powerful show of solidarity against violence in the community. It serves as a vital reminder that everyone deserves to feel safe, respected, and free from fear. The march takes place on Sunday, September 20th at 7 p.m. Participants are asked to meet at the Marystown Municipal Grounds and proceed from there to the Mad Gardens, weather permitting. Again, the annual Take Back the Night March is scheduled for Sunday, September 20th at 7 p.m. starting at the Marystown Municipal Grounds. Your voice matters. 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
3: Expect partly cloudy skies overnight with a low of 12. Later today features light rain with a high of 18. Tomorrow brings a mix of sun and cloud with a high of 20. Currently in Marystown, it's zero.
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1: I'm Beth Fagan. A 32-year-old man has been charged after a frightening incident in Cornerbrook Monday afternoon in which a businessman was attacked and stabbed near the Valley Mall. VOCM's Linda Swain reports.
2: RNC were called around 5:30 and the victim, a 37-year-old man, was rushed to hospital with serious stab wounds. The suspect fled on foot before police arrived, but Greg Musakanda was tracked down and arrested in the Valley Road area around 7 Monday night. Musakanda appeared in court yesterday on charges of aggravated assault, assault with a weapon, assault causing bodily harm, possession of a weapon for a dangerous purpose, disguise with intent, and break and enter. Victim Doug Payne says he suffered a number of wounds, including one to his neck, his shoulder, and his side, but he's recovering. RNC have released an image of a man who was seen dressed all in black with his face obscured in hopes of establishing a timeline of events leading up to the attack. Police are appealing for any information or video footage of the man captured in the image. Linda Swain, VOCM, Local News Now.
1: Police are hoping that the release of surveillance video will lead to those responsible for the theft of a snowmobile from a property in Stephenville last month. RCMP say a blue 2023 Polaris Indy 650 was stolen from a commercial property in Stephenville in the early morning hours of August 26th. Cameras captured a suspect vehicle at the property, believed to be a newer model white GMC or Chevy pickup. Anyone with information is asked to contact Bay St. George RCMP. The country's largest cold water aquaculture conference is underway in St. John's with a keynote address set to be delivered this morning. The theme of this year's event is sustainable by nature, innovative by design. Scott Ross, described as a national leader in agriculture policy and innovation, will explore the connections between agriculture, aquaculture, and sustainable food production across the country. Among the guest speakers are a variety of industry players and researchers, including Angelisa Osmond of Dalhousie University, who will provide an evaluation of hemp byproducts in the diets of rainbow trout, and a representative of Marinoff, who will discuss the role of wolffish in the diversification of the cold water aquaculture. And some people working inside the world's leading AI companies are warning that the technology may be advancing faster than our ability to control it. And some say the risks could become very serious within the next decade. Tech expert Kevin Andrews says the common misconception is that AI is taking over, but in actuality, the real concern is that AI could start learning from other AI and moving out of the control of humans. Andrew has some tips on how to safeguard against the dangers of AI.
3: Independent safety testing, limits on, you know, what highly advanced AI systems are allowed to do, restrictions on anonymous, you know, access to computer networks and corporations between companies and countries. And so, you know, I think the problem is that AI companies are competing with each other, countries are competing with each other, and there's an enormous amount of money involved. So even if one company wants to slow down, they may worry that someone else is going to keep going. And I think the technology is advancing very quickly, but regulation and safety rules are moving much more slowly.
1: And for your weather forecast, for St. John's Metro, rest of the Avalon, for today, showers are on the way with a high of 18. For tomorrow, sunshine and a high of 22. For Clarenville and Central, for today, a mix of sun and cloud and a high of 21. For tomorrow, sunshine and a high of 21 as well. And for the South Coast, for today, sunny breaks, a high of 20 with the humidex at 25. And for tomorrow, mix of sun and cloud and a high of 20. Finally, for the West Coast, Southwest Coast, and Northern Peninsula, today, sunny breaks on the way, southwesterlies at 30 and a high of 19. For tomorrow, a mix of sun and cloud and a high of 16. That's the news. I'm Beth Fagan.
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4: Expect partly cloudy skies overnight with a low of 12. Later today features light rain with a high of 18. Tomorrow brings a mix of sun and cloud with a high of 20. Currently in Marystown, it's zero.
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3: Expect partly cloudy skies overnight with a low of 12. Later today features light rain with a high of 18. Tomorrow brings a mix of sun and cloud with a high of 20. Currently in Marystown, it's zero.
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1: I'm Beth Fagan. A 32-year-old man has been charged after a frightening incident in Cornerbrook Monday afternoon in which a businessman was attacked and stabbed near the Valley Mall. VOCM's Linda Swain reports.
2: RNC were called around 5:30 and the victim, a 37-year-old man, was rushed to hospital with serious stab wounds. The suspect fled on foot before police arrived, but Greg Musakanda was tracked down and arrested in the Valley Road area around 7 Monday night. Musakanda appeared in court yesterday on charges of aggravated assault, assault with a weapon, assault causing bodily harm, possession of a weapon for a dangerous purpose, disguise with intent, and break and enter. Victim Doug Payne says he suffered a number of wounds, including one to his neck, his shoulder, and his side, but he's recovering. RNC have released an image of a man who was seen dressed all in black with his face obscured in hopes of establishing a timeline of events leading up to the attack. Police are appealing for any information or video footage of the man captured in the image. Linda Swain, VOCM, Local News Now.
1: Police are hoping that the release of surveillance video will lead to those responsible for the theft of a snowmobile from a property in Stephenville last month. RCMP say a blue 2023 Polaris Indy 650 was stolen from a commercial property in Stephenville in the early morning hours of August 26th. Cameras captured a suspect vehicle at the property, believed to be a newer model white GMC or Chevy pickup. Anyone with information is asked to contact Bay St. George RCMP. The country's largest cold water aquaculture conference is underway in St. John's with a keynote address set to be delivered this morning. The theme of this year's event is sustainable by nature, innovative by design. Scott Ross, described as a national leader in agriculture policy and innovation, will explore the connections between agriculture, aquaculture, and sustainable food production across the country. Among the guest speakers are a variety of industry players and researchers, including Angelisa Osmond of Dalhousie University, who will provide an evaluation of hemp byproducts in the diets of rainbow trout, and a representative of Marinoff, who will discuss the role of wolffish in the diversification of the cold water aquaculture. And some people working inside the world's leading AI companies are warning that the technology may be advancing faster than our ability to control it. And some say the risks could become very serious within the next decade. Tech expert Kevin Andrews says the common misconception is that AI is taking over, but in actuality, the real concern is that AI could start learning from other AI and moving out of the control of humans. Andrew has some tips on how to safeguard against the dangers of AI.
3: Independent safety testing, limits on, you know, what highly advanced AI systems are allowed to do, restrictions on anonymous access to computer networks and corporations between companies and countries. And so, you know, I think the problem is that AI companies are competing with each other, countries are competing with each other, and there's an enormous amount of money involved. So even if one company wants to slow down, they may worry that someone else is going to keep going. And I think the technology is advancing very quickly, but regulation and safety rules are moving much more slowly.
1: And for your weather forecast, for St. John's Metro, rest of the Avalon, for today, showers are on the way with a high of 18. For tomorrow, sunshine and a high of 22. For Clarenville and Central, for today, a mix of sun and cloud and a high of 21. For tomorrow, sunshine and a high of 21 as well. And for the South Coast, for today, sunny breaks, a high of 20 with the humidex at 25. And for tomorrow, mix of sun and cloud and a high of 20. Finally, for the West Coast, Southwest Coast, and Northern Peninsula, today, sunny breaks on the way, southwesterlies at 30 and a high of 19. For tomorrow, a mix of sun and cloud and a high of 16. That's the news. I'm Beth Fagan.
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3: Expect partly cloudy skies overnight with a low of 12. Later today features light rain with a high of 18. Tomorrow brings a mix of sun and cloud with a high of 20. Currently in Marystown, it's zero.
2: Weather changes constantly. That's why we have frequent weather updates. 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
3: Overnight, expect partly cloudy skies with a low of 12. Later today brings light rain with a high of 18. Tomorrow features a mix of sun and cloud with a high of 20. Currently in Marystown, it's zero.
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1: I'm Beth Fagan. A 32-year-old man has been charged after a frightening incident in Cornerbrook Monday afternoon in which a businessman was attacked and stabbed near the Valley Mall. VOCM's Linda Swain reports.
2: RNC were called around 5:30 and the victim, a 37-year-old man, was rushed to hospital with serious stab wounds. The suspect fled on foot before police arrived, but Greg Musakanda was tracked down and arrested in the Valley Road area around 7 Monday night. Musakanda appeared in court yesterday on charges of aggravated assault, assault with a weapon, assault causing bodily harm, possession of a weapon for a dangerous purpose, disguise with intent, and break and enter. Victim Doug Payne says he suffered a number of wounds, including one to his neck, his shoulder, and his side, but he's recovering. RNC have released an image of a man who was seen dressed all in black with his face obscured in hopes of establishing a timeline of events leading up to the attack. Police are appealing for any information or video footage of the man captured in the image. Linda Swain, VOCM, Local News Now.
1: Police are hoping that the release of surveillance video will lead to those responsible for the theft of a snowmobile from a property in Stephenville last month. RCMP say a blue 2023 Polaris Indy 650 was stolen from a commercial property in Stephenville in the early morning hours of August 26th. Cameras captured a suspect vehicle at the property, believed to be a newer model white GMC or Chevy pickup. Anyone with information is asked to contact Bay St. George RCMP. The country's largest cold water aquaculture conference is underway in St. John's with a keynote address set to be delivered this morning. The theme of this year's event is sustainable by nature, innovative by design. Scott Ross, described as a national leader in agriculture policy and innovation, will explore the connections between agriculture, aquaculture, and sustainable food production across the country. Among the guest speakers are a variety of industry players and researchers, including Angelisa Osmond of Dalhousie University, who will provide an evaluation of hemp byproducts in the diets of rainbow trout, and a representative of Marinoff, who will discuss the role of wolffish in the diversification of the cold water aquaculture. And some people working inside the world's leading AI companies are warning that the technology may be advancing faster than our ability to control it. And some say the risks could become very serious within the next decade. Tech expert Kevin Andrews says the common misconception is that AI is taking over, but in actuality, the real concern is that AI could start learning from other AI and moving out of the control of humans. Andrew has some tips on how to safeguard against the dangers of AI.
3: Independent safety testing, limits on, you know, what highly advanced AI systems are allowed to do, restrictions on anonymous access to computer networks and corporations between companies and countries. And so, you know, I think the problem is that AI companies are competing with each other, countries are competing with each other, and there's an enormous amount of money involved. So even if one company wants to slow down, they may worry that someone else is going to keep going. And I think the technology is advancing very quickly, but regulation and safety rules are moving much more slowly.
1: And for your weather forecast, for St. John's Metro, rest of the Avalon for today, showers are on the way with a high of 18. For tomorrow, sunshine and a high of 22. For Clarenville and Central, for today, a mix of sun and cloud and a high of 21. For tomorrow, sunshine and a high of 21 as well. And for the South Coast, for today, sunny breaks, a high of 20 with the humidex at 25. And for tomorrow, mix of sun and cloud and a high of 20. Finally, for the West Coast, Southwest Coast, and Northern Peninsula, today, sunny breaks on the way, southwesterlies at 30 and a high of 19. For tomorrow, a mix of sun and cloud and a high of 16. That's the news. I'm Beth Fagan.
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3: Overnight, expect partly cloudy skies with a low of 12. Later today brings light rain with a high of 18. Tomorrow features a mix of sun and cloud with a high of 20. Currently in Marystown, it's zero.
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1: I'm Claudette Barnes with your Community Minute. Buren Peninsula Voice Against Violence and Grace Sparks House invite the community to stand together for the annual Take Back the Night March. This gathering is a powerful show of solidarity against violence in the community. It serves as a vital reminder that everyone deserves to feel safe, respected, and free from fear. The march takes place on Sunday, September 20th at 7 p.m. Participants are asked to meet at the Marystown Municipal Grounds and proceed from there to the Mad Gardens, weather permitting. Again, the annual Take Back the Night March is scheduled for Sunday, September 20th at 7 p.m. starting at the Marystown Municipal Grounds. Your voice matters. Your presence matters. Together, we can make a difference. And as always, if you plan on hosting an upcoming event, tell us about it and we'll help you spread the word. Email us the details at psanl@stingray.com.
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3: Overnight, expect partly cloudy skies with a low of 12. Later today brings light rain with a high of 18. Tomorrow features a mix of sun and cloud with a high of 20. Currently in Marystown, it's zero.
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1: I'm Beth Fagan. A 32-year-old man has been charged after a frightening incident in Corner Brook Monday afternoon in which a businessman was attacked and stabbed near the Valley Mall. VOCM's Linda Swain reports.
2: RNC were called around 5:30 and the victim, a 37-year-old man, was rushed to hospital with serious stab wounds. The suspect fled on foot before police arrived, but Greg Musakanda was tracked down and arrested in the Valley Road area around 7 Monday night. Musakanda appeared in court yesterday on charges of aggravated assault, assault with a weapon, assault causing bodily harm, possession of a weapon for a dangerous purpose, disguise with intent, and break and enter. Victim Doug Payne says he suffered a number of wounds, including one to his neck, his shoulder, and his side, but he's recovering. RNC have released an image of a man who was seen dressed all in black with his face obscured in hopes of establishing a timeline of events leading up to the attack. Police are appealing for any information or video footage of the man captured in the image. Linda Swain, VOCM, Local News Now.
1: Police are hoping that the release of surveillance video will lead to those responsible for the theft of a snowmobile from a property in Stephenville last month. RCMP say a blue 2023 Polaris Indy 650 was stolen from a commercial property in Stephenville in the early morning hours of August 26th. Cameras captured a suspect vehicle at the property, believed to be a newer model white GMC or Chevy pickup. Anyone with information is asked to contact Bay St. George RCMP. The country's largest cold water aquaculture conference is underway in St. John's with a keynote address set to be delivered this morning. The theme of this year's event is sustainable by nature, innovative by design. Scott Ross, described as a national leader in agriculture policy and innovation, will explore the connections between agriculture, aquaculture, and sustainable food production across the country. Among the guest speakers are a variety of industry players and researchers, including Angelisa Osmond of Dalhousie University, who will provide an evaluation of hemp byproducts in the diets of rainbow trout, and a representative of Marinoff, who will discuss the role of wolffish in the diversification of the cold water aquaculture. And some people working inside the world's leading AI companies are warning that the technology may be advancing faster than our ability to control it. And some say the risks could become very serious within the next decade. Tech expert Kevin Andrews says the common misconception is that AI is taking over, but in actuality, the real concern is that AI could start learning from other AI and moving out of the control of humans. Andrew has some tips on how to safeguard against the dangers of AI.
3: Independent safety testing, limits on, you know, what highly advanced AI systems are allowed to do, restrictions on anonymous, access to computer networks and corporations between companies and countries. And so, you know, I think the problem is that AI companies are competing with each other, countries are competing with each other, and there's an enormous amount of money involved. So even if one company wants to slow down, they may worry that someone else is going to keep going. And I think the technology is advancing very quickly, but regulation and safety rules are moving much more slowly.
1: And for your weather forecast for St. John's Metro, rest of the Avalon for today. Showers are on the way with a high of 18. For tomorrow, sunshine and a high of 22. For Clarenville and Central, for today, a mix of sun and cloud and a high of 21. For tomorrow, sunshine and a high of 21 as well. And for the South Coast, for today, sunny breaks, a high of 20 with the humidex at 25. And for tomorrow, mix of sun and cloud and a high of 20. Finally, for the West Coast, Southwest Coast, and Northern Peninsula, today, sunny breaks on the way, southwesterlies at 30 and a high of 19. For tomorrow, a mix of sun and cloud and a high of 16. That's the news. I'm Beth Fagan.
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5: Overnight, expect partly cloudy skies with a low of 12. Later today brings light rain with a high of 18. Tomorrow features a mix of sun and cloud with a high of 20. Currently in Marystown, it's zero.
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1: Good morning, I'm Zach Power. The official opposition says that government has released a graph detailing how the price of Gull Island Power will decrease over time, but they were not afforded the appropriate time to ask questions of experts. The graph shows a price of 17 cents per kilowatt hour in 2041, and that price gradually decreases over the next 46 years to 9 cents per kilowatt hour in 2087. During question period last night, Liberal leader John Hogan stated that the graph was released late Tuesday night, leaving them with no time to question JP Morgan or Power Advisory on it.
2: It shows exactly what we knew. Quebec is getting more than Newfoundland and Labrador. So why is the Premier hiding this from the public and not allowing us to ask important questions for Newfoundlanders and Labradorians?
3: The Honourable Premier.
4: We heard today from JP Morgan and others about the 2% escalation clause and the fact that it was not recommended by them to the former government in the 2024 MOU. That recommendation, the fact that they included a 2% escalation clause, which would have resulted in $30 billion in balloon payment at the end of the contract.
3: Order, that's please.
4: That's been eliminated, Speaker.
1: NL Health Services says that repairs are underway to address ongoing problems with the heating system at the Dr. A. Leonard Miller Center. NLHS says that the Rehabilitation and Technology Department, located on the main floor of the building, is one of a few areas supplied by what is known as a closed-loop hydronic system. The health authority says that while the system is currently working, repairs are ongoing to address damage caused by a series of leaks in the piping. Affected areas include seating assessment storage rooms, prosthetic fitting rooms, and prosthetic casting rooms, and an office. NLHS says an engineering firm has been contracted to review the system. The price of gasoline is up by just under a cent per liter. Diesel prices are at about 1.3 cents per liter on the island, and in parts of Labrador, it's just under a cent. Meanwhile, furnace oil is up by 1.1 cents on the island, while stove oil in parts of Labrador is up by less than a cent. The PUB says that changes are based on the most recent market activity, and this all comes as a fuel expert says that the prices of fuel could jump by more than double of what they were come this time last year.
5: Diesel's 274 in St. John's, furnace oil 217. Look for both of those to jump between now and the cold days of winter by about 30 cents a liter. It could be even higher than that, but I don't know at this point. But we're dealing with a shock, a supply shock. We don't have enough to go around. We don't make enough to go around. And Canada can only produce enough for itself, and most of what it does is ships out the border.
1: A 32-year-old man has been charged after a frightening incident in Cornerbrook on Monday afternoon, where a business person was attacked and stabbed near the Valley Mall. VOCM's Linda Swain has more.
6: RNC were called around 5:30, and the victim, a 37-year-old man, was rushed to hospital with serious stab wounds. The suspect fled on foot before police arrived, but Greg Musakanda was tracked down and arrested in the Valley Road area around 7 Monday night. Musakanda appeared in court yesterday on charges of aggravated assault, assault with a weapon, assault causing bodily harm, possession of a weapon for a dangerous purpose, disguise with intent, and break and enter. Victim Doug Payne says he suffered a number of wounds, including one to his neck, his shoulder, and his side, but he's recovering. RNC have released an image of a man who was seen dressed all in black with his face obscured in hopes of establishing a timeline of events leading up to the attack. Police are appealing for any information or video footage of the man captured in the image. Linda Swain, VOCM, Local News Now.
1: International news, a helicopter hovering over the scene of a fatal bus crash near San Fernando Valley fell from the sky and burst into flames Tuesday evening. It happened in the Los Angeles suburb of Chatsworth, where one person on the ground was killed. First responders arrived to the helicopter fully engulfed in flames. Additionally, at least two people were killed in the bus crash. ATC dispatch operators were coordinating emergency services when the second accident occurred.
7: Just heads up, there's a helicopter down over there.
8: I'm sorry, say that again?
7: There's a helicopter down just outside the airspace.
1: And finally, more U.S. tariffs are set to take an effect at the end of September as Washington presses its trade war against Canada. Donald Trump ordered bans on imports of Canadian-made liquor and a handful of dairy products. That will take an effect September 29th. On Tuesday, a small number of Canadian goods were impacted by 50% American tariffs, including outboard motors and metal and paper products. While the White House announced 50% tariffs on other goods like cement, sugar, toilet paper, and fishing rods, they've all since been removed. And that's your news. I'm Zach Power.
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10: Today we expect light rain with a high of 18. Tonight we will see cloudy conditions with a low of 12. Tomorrow features mainly sunny skies with a high of 21. Currently in Marystown, it's 10.
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3: Today we expect light rain with a high of 18. Tonight we will see cloudy conditions with a low of 12. Tomorrow features mainly sunny skies with a high of 21. Currently in Marystown it's 10.
0: Weather, weather, and more weather. 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Frequent weather updates. 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
1: At 6 o'clock, we do have a little bit of cloud cover in St. John's, a little bit of fog too. Temperature right around 11 degrees. Good morning, I'm Zach Power. The official opposition says that government has released a graph detailing how the price of Gull Island will decrease over time. But they were not afforded the appropriate time to question the experts. The graph shows a price of 17 cents per kilowatt hour in 2041. The price gradually decreases over the next 46 years to 9 cents per kilowatt hour in 2087. During question period last night, Liberal leader John Hogan stated that the graph was released late Tuesday night, leaving them with no time to question JP Morgan or Power Advisory on it.
2: It shows exactly what we knew. Quebec is getting more than Newfoundland and Labrador. So why is the Premier hiding this from the public and not allowing us to ask important questions for Newfoundlanders and Labradorians?
3: The Honourable Premier.
4: We heard today from JP Morgan and others about the 2% escalation clause and the fact that it was not recommended by them to the former government in the 2024 MOU.
1: Quebec, meanwhile, is getting more money from the federal government as part of the Churchill Falls deals because it's assuming more risk. That, according to Natural Resources Canada, of the total $10 billion set aside by Ottawa, Quebec will see $6.5 billion of that, and that was among questioning of the Liberal MHA Elvis Loveless. Director General with Natural Resources Canada, Sharon Katz, says that the federal money will go to those who are making the most investments.
5: A large portion of those costs are being borne by Quebec as a key off-taker of the project and the key risk-taker in this situation.
1: A 32-year-old man has been charged after a frightening incident in Cornerbrook on Monday in which a businessman was attacked and stabbed near the Valley Mall, VOCM's Linda Swain reports.
6: RNC were called around 5:30 and the victim, a 37-year-old man, was rushed to hospital with serious stab wounds. The suspect fled on foot before police arrived, but Greg Musakanda was tracked down and arrested in the Valley Road area around 7 Monday night. Musakanda appeared in court yesterday on charges of aggravated assault, assault with a weapon, assault causing bodily harm, possession of a weapon for a dangerous purpose, disguise with intent, and break and enter. Victim Doug Payne says he suffered a number of wounds, including one to his neck, his shoulder, and his side, but he's recovering. RNC have released an image of a man who was seen dressed all in black with his face obscured in hopes of establishing a timeline of events leading up to the attack. Police are appealing for any information or video footage of the man captured in the image. Linda Swain, VOCM. Local news now.
1: A gas price analyst says that the world is dealing with a supply shock thanks to ongoing conflicts with the Middle East and the Russia war conflict. Dan Mateg of Canadians for Affordable Energy says that diesel and home heating fuels are about to soar.
7: Diesel's 274 in St. John's, furnace oil 217. Look for both of those to jump between now and the cold days of winter.
1: Meanwhile, the price of gasoline is up by just under a cent per liter. Diesel is up by 1.3 cents per liter on the island. And the furnace oil prices were right around 1.1 cents as an increase. The MP for Cape Spear, Tom Osborne, will be in Mount Pearl today to make a joint infrastructure announcement with Dave Aker. Today's event is scheduled for noon at Park Place Community Center, and VOCM News will be there. Provincial forestry officials are investigating a recent poaching incident on the Black Duck Siding Resource Road near Stephenville. Resource enforcement officials say a caribou was seen shot and left on a bog off the road sometime between September 11th and 12th. Anyone with information asked to contact them. The country's largest cold water aquaculture conference is underway in St. John's with a keynote address set to be delivered this morning. The theme of this year's event is sustainable by nature, innovation by design. Scott Ross, who's described as an industry leader in agricultural policy and innovation, will explore the connections between surf and turf food productions. And finally, the Montreal Canadiens have re-upped Newfoundlander Alex Newhook for a four-year contract extension. The deal through 2030-31 will come with an average average value of $5.5 million per season for the 25-year-old. Newhook scored in 25 points in 42 regular season games last year, but quickly became a key piece of the Canadiens' third-round playoff push, including a game, two Game 7 winners. And the Canadiens' regular season starts on September the 29th against Toronto. And that's your news. Your weather and traffic are coming up next.
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11: Good Wednesday morning. We have wet roads and foggy conditions in the metro area this morning. It's dry through central and on the west coast. Looking at slowdowns, well, Portugal Cove Road and Major's Path, that's a sure thing today. The lights are now disabled there, so you got to treat the intersection like it's a single lane roundabout. And new today, filming the television series Saint Pierre, and that's happening. York Street and Wood Street will be closed today from 9 a.m. until 11 p.m. And then further out tonight, filming of the television series Hudson and Rex on Campbell Avenue, that's between Mount Pleasant Avenue and Cashin Avenue, and that'll be closed tonight from 8 p.m. until 11 p.m. Traffic control will be on site. Feels like Hollywood, doesn't it? Belle Island Ferry Service, it's the Flanders and the Beaumont Hamel, and Marine Atlantic is warning of potential weather disruptions on Friday evening into Saturday. That's your VOCM traffic. I'm Jerry Lynn Mackey.
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1: For St. John's Metro, the rest of the Avalon for today, showers and fog, 5 to 10 millimeters on the way and a high of 19. For tonight, those showers will end near midnight and a low near 12. Tomorrow, sun and cloud and a high near 20. For the south coast today, showers 2 millimeters on the way, high 18. Tonight, cloudy, low near 12. And tomorrow, sun and cloud, winds at 40, high of 21. For Clarenville and central Newfoundland, today, mainly sunny, high 21. Tonight, broken clouds and a low near 12. Tomorrow, sun and cloud, high near 20. And for the west coast, southwest coast and northern peninsula today, cloudy, winds at 40, high 19. Tonight, partly cloudy, winds at 40, low near 12. And tomorrow, sun and cloud and a high of 15. And this has been your latest VOCM news. 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
11: It is coming up on 9 minutes past 6 o'clock on this foggy morning in Metro. Good morning to you, Russell.
13: Good morning, Jerry Lynn Mackey. How are you?
11: Fabulous. Yourself?
13: Not too bad. I've been, I was hanging out with the Hoi Polloi last night.
11: Ooh, you went to the premiere.
13: Yes.
11: Tell us.
13: I saw the new Netflix series Below. They had a screening in St. John's after being in Toronto this week. So we'll tell you a bit more about that as we move along here this morning. It promises to be quite the production.
11: I can't wait to see it myself. On this hour of the show, we're going to hear from the MP for Cape Spear on federal fuel prices.
13: But as we always do, let's dig deep into the weather forecast for the next day or so. And to help me with that, Graham McDonald's at the Gander Weather Office of Environment Canada. Good morning, Graham.
14: Hello and good morning, Russell.
13: Let's see what we got ahead for Wednesday, because I don't know, it was a bit damp yesterday. What is Wednesday holding out for us across the island?
14: Well, it's a pretty nice day across most of the island. I say most because unfortunately the Avalon and parts of the Buron are kind of in for a bit of a showery day. They're taking their time getting up, but they're probably starting around this morning for St. John's, a little bit earlier in the morning for the Southern Avalon, but kind of persisting through most of the day. And for amounts, we do have 10 to 15 millimeters for the Southern Avalon, and generally around 5 millimeters for the Northern Avalon, though along the southern shore of the Northeastern Avalon, probably more of a 10-millimeter situation there. That kind of continues into tonight, but becoming more of a showery or drizzly, like RDF kind of mess, before tapering off overnight and then kind of clearing out before morning. Elsewhere across the island, more just sort of like a mix of sun and cloud type of day, maybe more of a mainly cloudy on the west coast as this high cloud kind of pushes in from Labrador. Temperature-wise, we have temperatures kind of ranging between the mid-teens to the lower 20s, especially along the northeast coast, where we have more of a sun situation for the morning. Not too bad for winds today, mainly just the southwesterly 20 kilometers an hour across most parts of the island, except for the northern peninsula and parts of the west coast where some stronger gusts could be possible between 40 and 50 kilometers an hour. So pretty quiet for a Wednesday. Thursday, even more quiet, actually. No real precipitation to be talking about Thursday, mainly just some cloud moving in through the afternoon, and winds will be pretty light as well. Maybe some westerlies along the northern peninsula as well. Speaking of which, in the Anglais region, we could have a few stronger gusts, maybe up to, say, 70 kilometers per hour overnight tonight. But other than that, a pretty quiet next few couple days.
13: And can I get you to take a little peek into Friday for us as we get into the weekend?
14: Yes, so Friday, similar story, though. We have increased clouds in the morning, and we do have some rain pushing in ahead of a pretty decent-looking system. It's going to be more of a Saturday story, but Friday it could be just kind of a good shot of rain for most of the island, more so in the afternoon to the evening, so kind of a wet Friday, unfortunately.
13: Okay, well, that's what we got. That's our lot for this particular Friday morning. All right, well, Graham McDonald at the Grander Weather Office of Environment Canada, thank you for joining us today.
14: No worries. Have a good one.
13: All right, 12 minutes after 6 o'clock.
11: All right, let's head over to VOCM.com and check in on the question of the day. But first, a quick recap of yesterday's question. We were asking, do you think Keith Russell's departure from the PC caucus will harm the province's attempt to finalize the new Churchill Falls agreement? 71% of people said no, and that leaves 29% of people who said yes, but that was yesterday's question. What about today, Russ?
13: Well, today we're checking in on what you think of the debate so far. So after 2 days of debate on that new hydro deal with Quebec, are you satisfied, disappointed, confused, frustrated? I feel like I'm back doing my phone survey work. You've got four options to vote on today. Are you satisfied? Are you disappointed? Are you confused? Are you frustrated? Those are your four options today. After 2 days of debate on the new hydro deal with Quebec, are you one of those options? Or you know what? If one of those words don't fit, you can always text us a few of your own. 709-273-5211. Text us when it's safe to do so. 709-273-5211.
11: A power expert maintains that the deal reached with Quebec on Churchill Falls is a good one for this province. Managing Director of Power Advisory, Jason Chialoy, was responding to questions from NDP leader Jim Dinh, who wanted to know how the agreement's 50-year term compares to reopening the pricing and deal structure. Dinh says the 50-year term is widely criticized, yet lead negotiator Barry Perry indicated yesterday that regularly reopening the pricing and deal structure, it's typically not done. Dinh says BC Hydro has regulatory rate reviews with independent power producers, while Iceland's national power company redetermines power price with industrial power producers every 10 years. We'll hear from Managing Director of Power Advisory, Jason Chialoy, now.
15: And my question to our experts is, can they explain why other jurisdictions can install renegotiation mechanisms into the long-term agreements, but we cannot?
16: Mr. Chialoy?
17: Mr. Speaker, so as a practical matter, I mean, as I kind of said earlier with the Schedule F, despite how difficult it is and reconciled with Schedule G, I mean, you can still try to negotiate that and you can probably still come up with something, and whether that made sense, that's a whole other story, and clearly that's not the path that the negotiating team went down. I give that preamble because negotiating reopeners is really up to the two negotiating teams that could do that. So I've seen contracts where reopeners are negotiated, reopeners not just for adjusting price, but reopeners with respect to other terms and conditions within PPAs. But I think it's important to add at this point, Churchill Falls being a large utility scale transmission connected hydroelectric facility, Most facilities that are comparable that way across the country are rate regulated, and their price is adjusted more frequently, for example, every 5 years. So I said this in January 2025, I'm saying this again. When you look at the comparators that I think make a lot of sense, in Ontario, Ontario Power Generators, hydroelectric facilities that are rate regulated, the price they're receiving right now is under 5 cents. In looking at Manitoba Hydro's hydroelectric facilities, the regulated price they're receiving right now is under 4 cents. When I look at New York and the New York Power Authority's regulated hydroelectric generators, when I take the exchange rate today, they're receiving under 2.5 cents. So I think that, again, gives me evidence as someone that's worked in the field for over 25 years that this is a good deal. But I'll offer this point, which this is what kind of put me over the top. Because you can say, Jason, look, those are rate-regulated generators, and we don't know where the rates are going by way of a regulator deciding these things 20 years from now. So I look at contracts. I look at power purchase agreements that have been executed with hydroelectric generators that have been operating for decades. And the best contract I can find in this country is the Ontario IESO Northern Hydro Program contract. Okay, so I keep going back to 2041, and this is to give the House an example of why the inflation index matters and how it can be good. Okay, in Ontario, in that contract, it escalates per annum 60% of CPI. In 2041, the price under that contract is 11 cents a kilowatt hour. There is a better inflation escalation in the agreement in Newfoundland Labrador right now. So post 2041, when you compare the two contracts as contemplated under the agreement in Newfoundland Labrador compared to the Ontario ISO Northern Hydro Program, post 2041, that's a higher price for Churchill Falls supply compared to Ontario-based generators under those contracts, solely because of the better inflation index applied to adjust the price upwards per year.
11: And that is Jason Chi Aloy. He is Managing Director with Power Advisory. We heard Jim Din asking him questions.
0: This is your VOCM Mornings with Jerry Lynn Mackey and Russell Bowers.
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13: Here's your weather for Wednesday, starting with St. John's, the metro area, and the rest of the Avalon. Showers and fog for today. We should see about 5 to 10 millimeters of rain and a high of 19. The showers should end overnight, making way for sun and cloud on Thursday and a high of 20. For the south coast, again, a little shower activity today at a high of 18 degrees. Cloudy overnight, making way for some sunshine on Thursday and a high of 21. For Clarenville and central Newfoundland, it's sunny today at a high of 21. Some cloud overnight and sun and cloud through most of Thursday at a high of 20. And for the west coast of the northern peninsula, a cloudy day ahead, fairly high winds and a high of 19. Cloudy overnight, and for tomorrow, it's sun and cloud and a high of 15.
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11: Now let's head over to the VOCM newsroom and take a look at some of our top headlines this morning. Quebec is getting more money from the federal government as part of the Churchill Falls deal because it's assuming more risk. That's according to officials with Natural Resources Canada. A 32-year-old man has been charged after a frightening incident in Cornerbrook Monday afternoon in which a businessman was attacked and stabbed near the Valley Mall. And the country's largest cold water aquaculture conference is underway in St. John's, with the keynote address set to be delivered this morning. We'll have these topics and more for your next VOCM News, and that's coming up at 6:30.
13: It is 6:24 now here on your VOCM Mornings. Well, the federal MP for Cape Spear says when it comes to the price of fuel, the issue remains beyond his control. Tom Osborne touted his government's effort during an announcement in St. John's yesterday. Osborne argued that Canadians are paying less at the pumps than they would have without Ottawa's intervention. Osborne and the equipment manager of Akita, Alex Driscoll, spoke with reporters.
27: So, I mean, the global price of fuel
2: I just vacationed in Ireland. The cost, I can tell you, the cost of fuel in Ireland is considerably higher than it is here. But the global cost of fuel has been impacted by global pressures. That's something we can't control, those global pressures. We didn't start the conflict in Hormuz. We didn't ask for the trade implications with the United States. What we can control is eliminating the excise tax and the carbon tax that is on fuel. Without eliminating those, the cost of fuel would be 28 cents higher. It's $9.5 billion that the government of Canada is not collecting, but keeping in the pockets of Canadians. And it doesn't make up for the full cost of fuel. And we understand that. We recognize that. And that is why we are focused on, you know, building, you know, things such as our defense industrial strategy, which will put more Canadians to work, build Canada homes, creating more affordable homes. As supply increases for homes, the demand lowers, housing costs lower, creating the employment and the economic opportunities to build our country stronger, so that, you know, when things change south of the border, for example, that we are a stronger country and less reliant, less susceptible to the pressures that have caused some of the higher fuel, higher food prices that we see today.
3: So fuel obviously is a very large component of moving a truck up and down the road, right? The challenges that we face with it are watching the prices escalate at the fuel pumps, as you've raised. Although there has been some relief provided by the government, we welcome that. We're grateful for it. We definitely need it along with everybody else. Parts of ways that we're navigating through it is through some ingenuity. We're creative. We're getting, you know, more freight on a truck. We've had to raise our rates slightly, but in order for us to remain competitive in this world that we're driving in, we've had to raise our rates somewhat, but we're not able to collect everything that we definitely need. We're not offsetting the full price of the cost of fuel per liter. We have some relief, but there's more room for trucking companies, for people in general, to just see a greater relief as it, hopefully, the war in Iran will lessen and we'll see some greater impacts. So just being creative is helping us navigating through those waters, putting more freight on the trucks, getting more efficient with what we do, trying to help incentify what we're doing with drivers, making them more aware of what our spends are, like we're transparent with what we're doing there with them, and asking for some support on their parts as well. I hope that helps. I would say that, you know, when the price of fuel really started to spike as of March the 9th, that's when the war really started to take its toll over in Iran. That's when we started to see the price of fuel escalate. So from the month of March 9th to the month of April, we saw fuel go up 33%. Now, we didn't do anything about that as a trucking company. We've basically said this is just going to be a short-lived thing, and we kind of went on. But as this war continued to progress, we've had to slightly increase, and marginally, because we do want to remain here for a long time by trying to remain competitive. So to answer your question, do I think that the price has impacted everything out there, consumer goods? Absolutely. And I think that if it continues to escalate, we're going to continue to see more prices continue to go up. I think that, in fairness, we are seeing that more and more as we go into the grocery stores or daily at the fuel pumps if we're filling our vehicles or whatever else we need. Right. So, yes, it has impacted.
4: That is the equipment manager for Akita Transport. It's Alex Driscoll speaking with reporters yesterday about the price of fuel. And we also heard from the MP for Cape Spear, Tom Osborne, who was citing his government's efforts in trying to keep the price of fuel affordable on this side of the Atlantic. You look elsewhere, and it is pretty pricey in some places. All right, got a minute here, and we just want to remind you that very special thing coming up on your weekends. You can get ready to turn into, your kitchen into the ultimate Irish Newfoundland kitchen party. You can tune in the Irish Newfoundland show every Saturday for your chance to have Greg Smith bring an Irish Newfoundland show with with a live musical guest right into your home. Plus, we'll be heating things up with a brand new fireplace from Crown Cabinets and Fireplaces. So the more you listen, the more your chances are to qualify. And make sure you do the Ultimate Irish Newfoundland Kitchen Party, brought to you by Akita Equipment and Auto Transport. And just listen in on the weekends for Greg and the Irish Newfoundland Show. And who knows, Greg and a great musician could be coming to your house very soon to put on an Irish Newfoundland show in your very home. 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
1: At 6:30, we do have some foggy conditions in the metro region. The temperature is sitting right around that 13-degree mark and is expected to shift a little bit over the next little while. Good morning. I'm Zach Power. In the news this morning, some of the stories that we are following. The opposition is fumed to learn that Gull Island prices will drop over time. The official opposition says government released a graph showing the price of Gull Island power will decrease, but they're not given enough time to question the experts about it. The graph shows a 17 cent per kilowatt hour mark in 2041. The price gradually decreases over the next 40 years to 9 cents per kilowatt hour in 2087. During question period last night, Liberal leader John Hogan stated that the graph was released late Tuesday night, leaving them with no time to question experts JP Morgan or Power Advisory on it. Hogan says the graph shows that Quebec is getting more than this province and asks why government is hiding the graph and not allowing them to ask questions on it. Wakeham's rebuttal focuses on the escalator clause, which was eliminated from the New Deal. He says that that would have resulted in a debt of $30 billion at the end of the contract, which way they say structured will only owe them $5 billion. A man already wanted by the RNC is in even more hot water after getting pulled over with a stolen vehicle. The incident happened just around 10 o'clock last night in the Center City area when police pulled over the vehicle during a traffic stop. Officers were notified that the vehicle was stolen and the driver had a warrant for his arrest after running the plate and driver's license. The 30-year-old was arrested and held to appear before a judge on charges of driving while prohibited, theft of a motor vehicle, and failure to appear in court. A gas price analyst says that the world is facing a supply shock because of the ongoing conflict in the Middle East and the Russia war conflict as well, and he predicts that fuel prices could more than double from where they were last year. Dan Mateg of Canadians for Affordable Energy says that diesel and home fuel prices are about to soar. He says that diesel is about $2.74 a liter in St. John's and furnace oil is about $2.17, and he says that we should look to have both of those jump in the cold days ahead. He says provincial and federal governments are going to have to take action on the move. Fuel prices did shift slightly overnight. The regulated price of gasoline is up by just under a cent per liter. Diesel is up by 1.3 cents per liter on the island. Meanwhile, furnace oil is up by 1.1 cents per liter. To some sports news, the Newfoundland Regiment have released its full roster ahead of the upcoming season. The 15 of the 23 players named to the roster are returning for their second year, including four players selected during the QMJHL draft. The regiment are adding a third Newfoundlander to its rank. Middle Cove native and forward Damian Norris will join center Ben Vich and defenseman Quinn Norman. The regiment take on the Sea Dogs for their home opener coming up this Friday. And finally, Alex Newhook, Newfoundlander, is re-upped to a four-year contract extension with the Montreal Canadiens. Newhook scored some 25 points last season in 42 games played, and he has been signed to an average deal of $5.55 million per year through the 2030-31 season. Newhook was an integral part of the Montreal Canadiens Stanley Cup playoff run last year, scoring the game-winning goal in two separate Game 7s. Montreal will start its regular season later this month against the Toronto Maple Leafs. And that's your news. Your weather and traffic are next.
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11: Wednesday morning. We have wet roads and some foggy conditions, especially at higher elevations in and around the metro area. It's dry throughout the central area, and West Coast is dry too. Slowdowns in and around. Okay, Portugal Cove Road, a Major's Path. That's the bane of our existence this summer, this fall, on into the fall. It'll be a thing until December. So right now you have to treat it as a single lane roundabout. We've got Hamilton Avenue in St. John's closed from Sudbury Street to Alexander Street. The detour is via Water Street, but avoidance is probably the fastest way through there. Lane reduction in both directions out on the highway at Fox Trap Access Road. And Marine Atlantic, they're looking good today, but they're warning of potential weather disruptions Friday evening into Saturday. That's your VOCM traffic. I'm Jerry Lynn Mackey.
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1: For St. John's Metro, the rest of the Avalon for today, showers and fog, 5 to 10 millimeters on the way and a high of 19. Those showers will end near midnight, low near 12. Tomorrow, a mix of sun and cloud and a high near 20. For the South Coast today, showers, 2 millimeters on the way and a high of 18. For tonight, mostly cloudy and a low near 12. Tomorrow, sun and cloud, winds at 40, high near 21. For Clarenville and Central Newfoundland today, mainly sunny, high near 21. Tonight, broken clouds, low near 12. And tomorrow, sun and cloud, high of 20. For the West Coast, Southwest Coast, and Northern Peninsula today, cloudy, winds at 40, high of 19. Tonight, partly cloudy, winds at 40, low near 12. And tomorrow, sun and cloud, and a high of 15. And this has been your latest VOCM news. 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
4: Thank you so much, Zach Power, in for Sarah Strickland today. It's 6:37 here on the program. Just a quick reminder of our question of the day. After a couple of days on the new hydro deal with Quebec, are you satisfied with the debate? Are you disappointed, confused, or frustrated? 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And after 2 days of debate on the new hydro deal with Quebec, how would you say you're settled for it? 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But, you know, if you've got other words in mind, VOCM.com has the spot. But you can also send us an email. You can send us a text message, 709-273-5211. That's the best way to get hold of us, 709-273-5211. You can text when it's safe to do so. You can also leave us a voicemail as well. We'd love to hear from you on this morning.
11: Well, during question period in the House of Assembly last night, attention turned to pricing over time for the Gull Island project. A graph provided shows the price per kilowatt hour decreasing over time post 2041. Now, the Liberals say that information was released without enough time for them to question experts in the House of Assembly. Here's some of the exchange last night between Liberal leader John Hogan, Premier Tony Wakeham, and Energy Minister Lloyd Parrott.
10: Speaker, negotiator Barry Perry confirmed that for Gull Island, the higher the amounts are in the early years and the price comes down over time. JP Morgan also stated that later prices would certainly be much lower than the starting rate. Will the Premier confirm himself to the people of the province that the price for Gull Island will de-escalate? That means each and every year, this province will get less.
14: It will go down.
24: Down to the Premier.
27: Speaker, earlier this evening, we tabled the Gull Island debt balance schedule.
15: which actually shows you what happens. So, in the reality of it is, future generations of individuals, of people of this province, instead of being stuck with a $30 billion debt at the end of 50 years of the contract, they will now have an asset that will have little debt on it that they will own outright, and they will own 60% and be able to decide what they want to do with that power. I think that's great planning.
16: Yeah. The Honourable and the Leader of the Official Opposition.
17: There's always two sides to the story with this Premier, because he didn't turn over the page and show that the prices go down every single year. So this is what Newfoundlanders and Labradorians are getting with this new deal. On the day of the announcement, the Premier released a chart showing the pricing going up for Churchill Falls, but not this chart. We asked for it. Actually, we asked for it twice at technical briefings, and we asked again today. We got it at 7 p.m. after they were shamed into it because the media did a story. Debate's now half over. J.P. Morgan are gone. Power advisory are gone. We can't ask them questions about this chart. It shows exactly what we knew. Quebec is getting more than Newfoundland and Labrador. So why is the Premier hiding this from the public and not allowing us to ask important questions for Newfoundlanders and Labradorians?
16: The Honourable Premier.
15: Speaker, we heard today from J.P. Morgan and others about the 2% escalation clause and the fact that it was not recommended by them to the former government in the 2024 MOU. That recommendation, the fact that they included a 2% escalation clause, which would have resulted in $30 billion in balloon payment at the end of the contract.
16: Order, please.
15: That's been eliminated, Speaker. So the whole asset that will be paid off by Hydro-Québec that we will own 50 years from now, we will own 60% of an asset, will have about $5 billion left on it compared to $30 billion?
16: The Honourable Premier, time has expired. The Leader of the Official Opposition.
17: What's been eliminated is our ability to do our jobs. And Premier, we lost our chance to ask questions to the financial advisors and power advisory about this. And it's beyond secrecy and it's beyond tilting the rules in the favour of the Premier. Why? Why was the Premier hiding this information and preventing us from asking our questions and doing our jobs on behalf of Newfoundlanders and Labradorians? I really look forward to the answer from the Premier.
16: The Honourable the Minister of Energy and Mines.
18: Thank you, Mr. Speaker. One of my other jobs is Government House Leader, and with 13 minutes left in the debate today with Power Advisory, the opposition Government House Leader came over and said that the previous speaker that just got up, the MHA for, oh God, wanted an hour extension. He decided 13 minutes before it was over that he wanted to get up and speak. So he had lots of opportunity
16: order,
18: to get up
16: please.
18: And ask questions today.
16: I asked her, the member, me. I only want to hear the people asking the question and answering the question. I don't want to hear anybody else. If I do, I will start naming people and see what the public thinks about that.
11: And we just heard from Energy Minister Lloyd Parrott, Premier Tony Wakeham, and Liberal Leader John Hogan from the House of Assembly last night.
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4: Here's your weather for Wednesday, starting with St. John's, the metro area, and the rest of the Avalon. Showers and fog for today. We should see about 5 to 10 millimeters of rain and a high of 19. The showers should end overnight, making way for sun and cloud on Thursday and a high of 20. For the south coast, again, a little shower activity today at a high of 18 degrees. Cloudy overnight, making way for some sunshine on Thursday and a high of 21. For Clarenville and central Newfoundland, it's sunny today and a high of 21. Some cloud overnight and sun and cloud through most of Thursday and a high of 20. And for the west coast of the northern peninsula, a cloudy day ahead, fairly high winds and a high of 19. Cloudy overnight. And for tomorrow, it's sun and cloud and a high of 15.
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11: Now let's head over to the VOCM newsroom and get you caught up with a look at some of our top headlines this morning. A gas price analyst says the world is dealing with a supply shock thanks to ongoing conflict in the Middle East and Russia-Ukraine. He's predicting fuel prices could more than double from where they were last year. NL Health Services says repairs are underway to address ongoing problems with the heating system at the Dr. Leonard A. Miller Center. And the MP for Cape Spear, Tom Osborne, will be in Mount Pearl today to make a joint infrastructure announcement with Mount Pearl Mayor Dave Aker. We'll have these topics and more for your next VOCM News, and that's coming to you at 7 a.m.
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4: Well, it is Wednesday, the 16th of September. And back in 1983, the Australian weightlifter and actor Arnold Schwarzenegger became a U.S. citizen. In 1996, the courtroom reality show Judge Judy with Judith Scheindlin premiered on American TV. And in 2007, that year's Emmy Awards were handed out. The big winners were The Sopranos, 30 Rock, and actors James Spader and Sally Field. And my goodness, 30 years later, she won again. Sally Field won again this weekend at the Emmy Awards. Meanwhile, as she is wrapping up all kinds of awards in 1996, Sally Field was doing that, and The Tragically Hip were at the top of the charts in this country. They actually had two runs at number one with this. This is Ahead by a Century, The Tragically Hip on your VOCM Mornings.

Head by a Century. That is the Tragically Hip number one on this day back in 1996. It is 6:53. It's time to go on duty now with the RNC, and this week we're delving into background checks. You know, sometimes a criminal record check

0: service allows you to create the profile. You can track the status of your application there, and it'll automatically notify you via email once that application is completed, and you can download your certificate right at home.
1: Yeah. Now, just out of curiosity, you know, not everyone is comfortable with electronic things. Is it still possible to do this, like to go in person or something?
0: Absolutely. If you're uncomfortable with doing the online process or if you don't have the means, certainly head into headquarters. There's a desk in our front main headquarters lobby downtown, and someone there can assist you through the process.
1: How long does this typically take?
0: So right now, we estimate the wait time to be around 15 business days for processing. This time can vary depending on the number of applications we receive. Given it's the back to school season, we're anticipating a lot more applications for our volunteers through, whether it be, you know, sports starting back up, coaches, or volunteers through schools. So we are recommending everyone get those applications in as soon as possible so that you can get them back in a timely fashion.
1: How much does it typically cost?
0: For volunteers specifically, there's no fee as long as you have a letter from the volunteer agency advising that that's what you're applying for. And then any other fees, whether it be for employment, that kind of thing, you can see there's a schedule on our website, rnc.gov.nl.ca, and it outlines the fees there for depending on what you're applying for.
1: A volunteer group or an employer who would tell you if you need to get this, right?
0: Absolutely, yes. Yeah. So I know I just applied to be a volunteer at my kid's school. So they advised me of what forms to fill out. So I've done that online and I'm just waiting on a response now. Okay. It's quite easy.
1: What happens if it happens to turn up something, you know, maybe something you're not aware of? Are there appeals processes or anything like that?
0: Yes, certainly. If there's any questions, if there's an incomplete application, you will be notified. And the person, through that email, you can discuss with a representative about how to go forward from there. So if there's any concerns whatsoever, we will certainly work with you to identify those concerns and to see what the next steps are for that person.
1: This is for anyone residing in the province, right?
0: Yes. So our specific process on the RNC's website is for those residing in RNC jurisdiction. So that's Northeast Avalon, the Corner Brook region, and the Labrador regions that which we police. Mm-hmm. So it's our jurisdictions only for our website.
1: And so if you happen to be in an area of the province where the RCMP is the law enforcement, you'd have to go through them.
0: Yeah, so you'll follow their processes. I'm sure it's on their website online.
1: Because it's a website as well, I assume this is the sort of thing you can get access to any hour of the day?
0: Absolutely. That's one of the beauties of being able to report online and to apply online. It's available 24/7, 365. So if you're shift workers like most of us at the RNC, you know, you can apply when you're up all hours in the middle of the night. We'll still take your application online. There's no time restraint on that. But again, if you do need to apply in person, there are business hours that can be found on our website to come in and see us.
1: Excellent. So if it's something that you need in your life, whether it's for a volunteer position or maybe something professional, the Royal Newfoundland Constabulary has an online criminal record check system, and it should simplify the application process, maybe reduce the wait times. It's still probably going to take you a couple of weeks, if not three, to get it all sorted out. But it all starts with just going online and checking it out first, whether you're in the RNC zone or if it happens to be applicable, you have to check with the RCMP. And Constable Steph Myers joins us again to be on duty with the RNC each week here on your VOCM mornings. Constable Myers, have a safe rest of your day.
0: Thank you. Thanks for having me back.
2: Well, actor Josh Hartnett is speaking warmly about his experience in Newfoundland last year filming the Netflix series Below. Writer-producer Jesse McCowan and Josh Hartnett spoke about their experiences this week at the Toronto International Film Festival.
3: Jaws is, you know, Jaws is just in the air that we breathe. You know, we're living in a post-Jaws world. So, you know, there was no avoiding that influence. But having spent time in Newfoundland over the past, you know, almost two decades, the place was so filled with stories and mythology and folklore and history that most people don't know about. And so all of the story elements and I think kind of the heart of the film and a lot of the characters come from that.
4: Absolutely, 100%. I mean, the fact that Newfoundland plays such a huge role in the script was a massive selling point for me, because I thought, when I first read it, I thought, this can't be real, this can't still exist in this way, out sort of on the edge of Canada, the fact

0: that's still in North America and yet somehow so removed from what we're all kind of experiencing in our somewhat homogenized society these days. I thought the more of that, the better. The more we can bring people into this world and have them experience this kind of beautiful kind of family on the edge of the world, it would be a remarkable place to set this type of story. Jesse already had all that figured out, and when I read the first two episodes, I was like, yes, this is amazing. And then we talked about it, and he gave me so much more insight on it, and I just, and then we got up there, and I feel like everybody was so welcoming, and we just kept learning about more and more about all the lore and just the way of life up there. And it was, you know, only a small portion of it is in this show. You know, it could be, you could set five series up there and get to the bottom of it.
1: That is Josh Hartnett. We also heard from writer-producer Jesse McCowan. The St. John's premiere of Below took place last night, and Josh Hartnett was there. So was VOCM's Russell Bowers. The Netflix series debuts on the 8th of October, and we're going to have more from the premiere on our show. And I have it on good authority. Josh Hartnett just said Newfoundland. But last night, Russell, he said Newfoundland, right?
2: He said it correctly.
1: He did
2: get it right last night.
1: He got it right last night.
2: Yep.
1: That's the main thing.
2: Said it a few times.
1: All right. Well, it is 7 o'clock. 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
4: A little bit of sunshine in the metro. We do have some cloud cover in the metro region. Looking for that sunshine. The temperature is right around 11 degrees under some thick fog. Good morning, I'm Zach Power. The official opposition says that government has released a graph detailing how the price of Gull Island Power will decrease over time, but they were not afforded the appropriate time to question it. The graph shows a 17 cents per kilowatt hour price in 2041, and the price gradually decreases over the next 46 years to 9 cents per kilowatt hour. During the debate last night in question period, Liberal leader John Hogan says that it was really so late they were left with no time to question JP Morgan or Power Advisory on it.
5: It shows exactly what we knew. Quebec is getting more than Newfoundland and Labrador. So why is the Premier hiding this from the public and not allowing us to ask important questions for Newfoundlanders and Labradorians?
6: The Honourable Premier.
7: We heard today from JP Morgan and others about the 2% escalation clause and the fact that it was not recommended by them to the former government in the 2024 MOU. That recommendation, the fact that they included a 2% escalation clause, which would have resulted in $30 billion in balloon payment at the end of the contract.
6: Order, please.
7: That's been eliminated, Speaker. So the whole asset that will be paid off by Hydro-Quebec that we will own 50 years from now, we will own 60% of an asset, will have about $5 billion left on it compared to $30 billion.
4: A man already wanted by the RNC is in even more hot water after getting pulled over in a stolen vehicle. The incident happened just around 10 o'clock last night in the Center City area when police pulled over the vehicle during a traffic stop. Officers were notified that the vehicle was stolen and the driver had a warrant for his arrest after running the plate and driver's license. The 30-year-old was arrested and held to appear in court before a judge on charges of driving while prohibited, theft of a motor vehicle, and failure to appear in court. Meanwhile, the RNC didn't have to look too far to find a suspect in a daylight break-in in St. John's yesterday. RNC were called to reports of a break-in at a Center City home around 6 o'clock last night. When officers arrived, the suspect was sitting inside the home and was arrested shortly thereafter. The 29-year-old man is facing charges of break and enter and was held to appear in court. A 32-year-old man has been charged after a frightening incident in Cornerbrook Monday afternoon in which a businessman was attacked and stabbed near the Valley Mall. VOCM's Linda Swain reports.
8: RNC were called around 5:30 and the victim, a 37-year-old man, was rushed to hospital with serious stab wounds. The suspect fled on foot before police arrived, but Greg Musakanda was tracked down and arrested in the Valley Road area around 7 Monday night. Musakanda appeared in court yesterday on charges of aggravated assault, assault with a weapon, assault causing bodily harm, possession of a weapon for a dangerous purpose, disguise with intent, and break and enter. Victim Doug Payne says he suffered a number of wounds, including one to his neck, his shoulder, and his side, but he's recovering. RNC have released an image of a man who was seen dressed all in black with his face obscured in hopes of establishing a timeline of events leading up to the attack. Police are appealing for any information or video footage of the man captured in the image. Linda Swain, VOCM, Local News Now.
4: A 33-year-old woman from Sunnyside is facing charges after police were contacted by a homeowner who found a woman inside their home. Clarenville RCMP responded to the incident Sunday afternoon. RCMP said the suspect had entered the home and was confronted by the occupant. Officers located Michelle Ellis at a nearby home, and she's now facing numerous charges. Those can be found at VOCM.com. A gas price analyst says the world is dealing with a supply shock thanks to the ongoing conflict in the Middle East, and as well as the Russia-Ukraine war, and he's predicting that fuel prices could more than double from where they were last year. Dan Mateg of Canadians for Affordable Energy says that home heating prices and fuel prices could soar, and he says it's up to provincial and federal governments to take action.
2: For many people, the price last year was intolerable. This year, it's going to be excruciating, and I think provincial and federal governments are going to have to do whatever they can to mitigate the impact.
4: Meanwhile, diesel is up by 1.3 cents per litre on the island, and gas is up by 1 cent per litre. And finally, the MP for Cape Spear, Tom Osborne, will be in Mount Pearl today to make a joint infrastructure announcement with Mayor Dave Aker. Today's event is scheduled for noon at the Park Place Community Centre. VOCM News will be there. And that's your news. Your weather and traffic are coming up next.
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1: Good Wednesday morning. We cannot see across the street here on Kenmount Road. That's how foggy it is in and around the higher elevations of St. John's and surrounding areas too, right? It doesn't stop once it hits the St. John's city border. So I slow it down. Headlights, I mean, the high beams are not going to help you at this point. We've got dry conditions for people in Central and on the West Coast. Slowdowns in and around St. John's. Well, Portugal Cove Road and Major's Path, the lights have been disabled there, and it's a single lane roundabout now, but when it's all said and done, it'll be two lanes going in and out. Hamilton Avenue is still closed. That's from Sudbury Street to Alexander Street. There's a detour provided via Water Street, but avoidance is your fastest way around it. We've got a lane reduction out on the highway near Fox Trap Access Road in both directions. Bit of a delay this morning for the drivers coming through that area. Nothing too serious. Belle Island Ferry Service, thumbs up there with the Flanders and the Beaumont Hamel. Marine Atlantic's looking good, but they are warning of potential weather disruptions for Friday night into Saturday. That's your VOCM traffic. I'm Jerry Lynn Mackey.
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4: For St. John's Metro, the rest of the Avalon for today, showers and fog, 5 to 10 millimeters and a high of 19. For tonight, showers ending near midnight, low near 12. And tomorrow, sun and cloud, high near 20. For the South Coast today, showers 2 millimeters on the way, high near 18. For tonight, cloudy, low near 12. And tomorrow, sun and cloud, winds at 40, high 21. For Clarenville and Central Newfoundland today, mainly sunny, high 21. For tonight, broken clouds on the way. low near 12. And tomorrow, sun and cloud, high near 20. And for the West Coast, Southwest Coast, and Northern Peninsula today, cloudy, winds at 40, high of 19. For tonight, partly cloudy, winds at 40, low near 12. And tomorrow, sun and cloud, and a high of 15. And this has been your latest VOCM News. 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
12: Good morning. It's 9 minutes after 7 o'clock here on your VOCM Mornings, and I'm Russell.
1: And I'm Jerry Lynn Mackey.
12: And a big old hour in front of us. We're going to talk about Ovarian Cancer Awareness Month, and it's a critical time to raise voices about this disease. We'll find out more about that in a few moments.
1: Asking for a friend takes us into the financial district this morning. We'll have more on that.
12: What's it like filling up with the pumps these days? What's it like getting home heating oil? My goodness, it is going through the roof. It's so far past the roof, it can't even see it anymore. We'll find out more about what the global supply crunch is having, the effect it's having on us all. Well, let's see what's going on with that question of the day. First things first, and my goodness, what a morning it has been. Our question of the day is about the debate in the House of Assembly. After 2 days of debate on the new hydro deal with Quebec, are you satisfied? Are you disappointed? Are you confused? Are you frustrated? Those are your four options at VOCM.com. And if you want to vote on one of those options, you can do so right now at VOCM.com. But we had a call this morning who took a very different approach to things.
13: Good morning, everyone. For Wisconsin Morales. On your question of today, I am disappointed, confused, and not satisfied, and whatever else is under. Mr. Wakeham is going to bring everybody home from that's gone away, and there's nobody else to go away. That's going to be great. I don't know, my son's in Saskatoon, do we have to make a book a flight now, I wonder? Anyway, have a great day. Thank you.
12: Well, we didn't have all of the above on the list, but he certainly took it. And if you want to get in touch with us at our phone number, 709-273-5211, you can leave us a voicemail or a text message when it's safe to do so and chime in on what you think about 2 days of debate on the new hydro deal with Quebec. After those 2 days, are you satisfied, disappointed, confused, or frustrated? Get in touch with us at VOCM.com.
1: Well, September is Ovarian Cancer Awareness Month. It's a time to raise your voice about a disease that affects thousands of women, but it is notoriously difficult to detect in its early stages. To help educate the community and push for better outcomes, there is an Ovarian Cancer Symposium that's open to the public tomorrow night leading up to the annual Walk of Hope, and that's coming on September the 27th. Well, I reached out to Dr. Patty Power, Divisional Chief of Gynecologic Oncology with NLHS.
14: I know ovarian cancer is often referred to as the silent disease because it's frequently caught in the later stages, but are there any subtle everyday symptoms that women absolutely should not ignore?
15: Persistent changes, any belly pain, change in appetite, change in bowels, not transient things, but something new that you're experiencing that's persistent. Ovarian cancer is most prevalent in women around the age of 60. So it is around perimenopause and menopause. And so we commonly talk to patients who have attributed persistent abdominal symptoms to something related to menopause. But we really encourage anybody between the ages of 50 or 60, in particular, if you have new persistent abdominal symptoms, to please present to your primary care physician or nurse practitioner or seek medical care to the best of your ability.
14: A lot of women are getting regular pap smears and pap tests. And I mean, does that cover off a test or a screening for ovarian cancer?
15: Having a pap smear is the best way to decrease your chance of developing a cervical cancer, but it has absolutely no connection to ovarian cancer. So it's a false reassurance that you have a normal pap. It has nothing to do with ovarian cancer. We have no screen for ovarian cancer. This is why it's so important for patients and families to really understand their own personal family history and their own risk of developing ovarian cancer. And it's the reason why many patients present at advanced stages because we don't have a screening test and because the symptoms are vague and insidious and can develop over long periods of time. It's really important with new persistent abdominal or pelvic changes to seek medical attention. There are four stages of cancer, and 80% of women who present ovarian cancer already are into stage three. We only meet patients when they develop symptoms, and then we do CAT scans and, you know, start in the pelvis and looking for masses, but there is no screening test. So we are only seeing patients that have symptoms. This is why the research dollars are so important. There's screening tests for many, many, many cancers. For breast, we've got the mammogram. For prostate, we've got the PSA. You know, so this is where the research dollars really need to go.
14: You're also a part of an ovarian cancer symposium that's coming up this Thursday, and it's open to the public. What can people expect to learn if they attend, and why do you think it's important to bring this conversation out of the clinic and into the community?
15: This is a great event. It usually happens annually. Bells with Balls has been founded by Bonnie Morgan, who sadly has recently succumbed to ovarian cancer after many, many years of battling her disease. So this year in particular, we're really celebrating Bonnie. We really want to keep the momentum going with her organization. It's an amazing group of women who've raised over $1 million for ovarian cancer support right here in Newfoundland and Labrador. So Thursday night is open to the public. I'm going to be giving an overview of ovarian cancer, some of the things that you've mentioned, signs and symptoms, how we treat it, what's new, what's on the horizon, what's coming. There's also going to be a review of robotic surgery. We're going to be hearing about cross Newfoundland and Labrador review of ovarian cancer for the past 10 years. So we're going to be talking about outcomes, and we're going to be talking about the genetic of the mutations that are associated with ovarian cancer in Newfoundland and Labrador, and also talking about some research opportunities. So it's a great night. It's for families, the general public, and patients to learn more about ovarian cancer. As you know, September is Ovarian Cancer Awareness Month, so we're really trying to raise awareness about ovarian cancer in September. So that's one of many of the events that we have ongoing in September.
14: The Ovarian Cancer Canada Walk of Hope is coming up on the 27th of September. And of course, I know I'll see you there as I'm one of the co-hosts of the event. What exactly do the funds raised from this specific event go to with respect to supporting local patients and research?
15: So the Walk of Hope on September 27th is really the Newfoundland chapter of Ovarian Cancer Canada, which is a nationwide fundraising endeavor that is directed specifically towards coming up with a screening tool for ovarian cancer, which we still lack, coming up with novel treatments, providing researchers the ability to really investigate rare tumors. So all of the money raised nationally goes into research around ovarian cancer, which ultimately helps all of our patients. So it's a great day to celebrate patients that have lost their lives to ovarian cancer, and similarly to celebrate those that have survived. It's a great day to create awareness and foster connections and show support and encouragement for patients and families, and obviously to see old friends and socialize. And it's always, always a lovely event.
1: And that's my conversation with Dr. Patty Power, gynecologic oncologist at Newfoundland and Labrador Health Services. Now, the Bells with Balls Ovarian Cancer Symposium, that's coming up tomorrow evening at the medical school here in St. John's at 4:30. And you can register at the Bells with Balls website. And then the Walk of Hope is coming up on Sunday, September the 27th. So that's happening at Manuel's River. We meet in the discovery room at 10 a.m. and the walk begins at 11, and you can register for that through the Ovarian Cancer Canada website. We're at 18 minutes past 7 o'clock.
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16: I'm Claudette Barnes with your Community Minute. Buren Peninsula Voice Against Violence and Grace Sparks House invite the community to stand together for the annual Take Back the Night March. This gathering is a powerful show of solidarity against violence in the community. It serves as a vital reminder that everyone deserves to feel safe, respected, and free from fear. The march takes place on Sunday, September 20th at 7 p.m. Participants are asked to meet at the Marystown Municipal Grounds and proceed from there to the Mad Gardens, weather permitting. Again, the annual Take Back the Night March is scheduled for Sunday, September 20th at 7 p.m. starting at the Marystown Municipal Grounds. Your voice matters. Your presence matters. Together, we can make a difference. 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
12: Here's your weather for Wednesday, starting with St. John's, the metro area, and the rest of the Avalon. Showers and fog for today. We should see about 5 to 10 millimeters of rain and a high of 19. The showers should end overnight, making way for sun and cloud on Thursday and a high of 20. For the south coast, again, a little shower activity today at a high of 18 degrees. Cloudy overnight, making way for some sunshine on Thursday and a high of 21. For Clarenville and central Newfoundland, it's sunny today and a high of 21, some cloud overnight, and sun and cloud through most of Thursday and a high of 20. And for the west coast of the northern peninsula, a cloudy day ahead, fairly high winds and a high of 19, cloudy overnight, and for tomorrow, it's sun and cloud and a high of 15.
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1: You want headlines? I got headlines. Quebec is getting more money from the federal government as part of the Churchill Falls deal because it's assuming more risk. That's according to officials with Natural Resources Canada. A 32-year-old man has been charged after a frightening incident in Corner Brook on Monday afternoon in which a businessman was attacked and stabbed near the Valley Mall, and I worked there for years. It's very frightening. That's not part of our headlines. The country's largest cold water aquaculture conference is underway in St. John's with the keynote address set to be delivered this morning. We'll have these topics and more for your next VOCM News, and that's the major cast coming up at 7:45. All right, how about this? Have you ever had a question that you've always wanted to ask, but you never did? Well, we think we can help.

0: I wasn't going on until I heard the friend songs. Asking for a friend is your opportunity to get an answer to a question you're interested in, but you can't quite find the answer. Today's question is all about finances. Our listener writes, I think I make a decent income, but somehow I never have money left at the end of the month. This listener wants to know, where should they start when it comes to figuring out where their money is going, and where can they learn better spending habits? Well, thank you for your question. And to answer it, I connected with David Buckingham, licensed insolvency trustee and vice president at Janes and Noseworthy. Here is David's best advice for that listener.
1: Well, I guess, Jerry Lynn, it always kind of goes back to the basics and looking at a budget. What's coming in and what's going out on a monthly basis. It's it takes some discipline, and it's not an exciting task. But until you know exactly where everything's going, it's tough to determine how you can fix your budget, what items you can try and cut out, or where you can try and save some money to make those monthly expenses a little bit more manageable. And, to find out how to do that, there's a lot of great resources. There's a lot of apps you can get. If you go to the Office of the Superintendent of Bankruptcy, they've got some options there. The federal government with Financial Consumer Agency of Canada, they've got a lot of different budget type options there as well. And really, you've got to take the discipline and the time to do that, not just on one day, but do it for a few months to see what kind of patterns your budget shows, which will then allow you to determine what your next possible steps are there.
0: For someone who is just coming into learning more about their finances and how to handle a budget, is that common that they would feel a sense of being overwhelmed?
1: Definitely. It's, I say to people a lot of times, people are more likely to tell you that they're having some medical issues or personal issues than they are having financial issues. It's not something that's taught very much or very well in the school system for a bunch of different reasons. And it's generally something you either have to learn from your family situation or learn on your own. And it can be daunting, especially if there's debt involved, because that makes the process a little bit more difficult, because now you're not just trying to figure out what your monthly expenses are for your general living. You're also now trying to service a debt obligation. The best place to start is to, seek out some advice from a professional. And as long as you're meeting with someone who's a licensed insolvency trustee, you're meeting with someone who's regulated by the federal government. Someone's not going to give you proper advice. It may be as simple as a tweak in your budget. However, it may be that you may be past that point and you may have to look at a personal insolvency, and whether it's a bankruptcy or more likely a consumer proposal, and getting some relief from that debt would then hopefully make your monthly required expenses a little bit easier to manage.
0: That is licensed insolvency trustee David Buckingham. He's vice president at Janes and Noseworthy. And that was some good advice. Have you got a question that you've always wanted to ask but never did? Parenting, health, money, relationships, your vehicle, your pets, whatever it is, submit it at VOCM.com and we will ask for you on your VOCM mornings. Russell.
2: It's 7:28 and a 32-year-old man facing numerous charges following a frightening attack in Corner Brook. Monday evening, a businessman was attacked and stabbed near the Valley Mall, and VOCM's Linda Swain spoke about it with RNC Constable Steph Myers.
3: Well, Steph Myers, a very unusual incident in Corner Brook, and police are looking for a little bit of help. Tell us what's going on.
4: Yeah, so the RNC Operational Patrol Services responded to a stabbing at a business in Corner Brook Monday at approximately 5:30 p.m. They did make an arrest. 32-year-old was arrested and appeared in court yesterday on charges of aggravated assault. Assault with a weapon, just to name a few things there. And now the Criminal Investigation Division is investigating, and they're looking to put together a timeline of what happened leading up to that attack. So we're appealing for any information or video footage that anyone may have of, and we've shared an image there, and I'm sure you guys have a post on the website that everyone can have a look at. We're looking for anyone who may have seen this individual leading up to that incident. So if anyone listening has seen that male dressed in all black, a black umbrella, black gloves, please reach out to the RNC. The phone number for the Corner Brook region is 709-637-4100. If you've already spoken with police, you need not call again. But again, if you have any dash cam footage or observations, any information to provide whatsoever in relation to that individual, please reach out to us.
3: Yeah, it's really stark. The image is not like something you typically see. This person would have aroused some suspicion if they had been seen.
4: Yeah, absolutely. They do look quite suspicious in nature. They've got their face covered, you know, all black clothing. You know, anyone who saw this individual Monday certainly would remember that. So we're looking for them to reach out to us for sure.
3: And how's the victim?
4: I don't have an update on their status. Just to give them their privacy, we're not going to report on that at this time. However, they are, you know, the injuries were serious, but not life-threatening.
2: That is RNC Constable Steph Myers, and a man, Greg Mosakanda, has appeared in court on Tuesday on several charges. It's 7:30.
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0: Now let's head over to the VOCM newsroom and take a look at some of our top headlines this morning. The official opposition says government has released a graph detailing how the price of Gull Island power will decrease over time, but they were not afforded the appropriate amount of time to question experts on it. A gas price analyst, well, actually, I'm going to leave that one because we'll talk about that in just a moment. NL Health Services says repairs are underway to address ongoing problems with the heating system at the Miller Center. And the MP for Cape Spear, Tom Osborne, will be in Mount Pearl today to make a joint infrastructure announcement with Mayor Dave Aker. Russell.
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0: I'm Good Wednesday Barnes morning. I can just barely see the utility pole across the street here on Kenmount Road. It is foggy, and with that, it's not so bad down at lower elevations if you're down in Kitty Bitty somewhere, but it's extremely foggy. So I slow it down. Looking dry and clear on the West Coast and through the central region right now. Portugal Cove Road and Major's Path. Yeah, it's still a thing. So you got to treat it like it's a single lane roundabout now. Hamilton Avenue is closed this week from Sudbury Street to Alexander Street. The detour is provided via Water Street, but I'd avoid it. We also have Hudson and Rex filming happening on Campbell Avenue. That's between Mount Pleasant Avenue and Cashin Avenue, and that's happening tonight. So it'll close in that area from 8 p.m. to 11. Traffic control will be there. Also, filming of St. Pierre happening on York Street and Wood Street. They'll both be closed today, 9 a.m. to 11:30 p.m. this evening. We have a lane reduction in both directions out on the highway at Foxtrap Access Road. Marine Atlantic looking good today and tomorrow, but they're warning of potential weather disruptions Friday evening into Saturday. That's your VOCM traffic. I'm Jerry Lynn Mackey.
2: Now let's take a look at what's going on in our weather forecast. I don't know. It's going to be a damp couple of days, but let's get some of the details. And for help with that, Graham McDonald's at the Gander Weather Office of Environment Canada. Graham, what's the day holding today?
16: Well, it's a pretty nice day across most of the island. I say most because, unfortunately, the Avalon and parts of the Buron are kind of in for a bit of a showery day. They're taking their time getting up, but they're probably starting around this morning for St. John's, a little bit earlier in the morning for the Southern Avalon, but kind of persisting through most of the day. And for amounts, we do have 10 to 15 millimeters for the Southern Avalon, and generally around 5 millimeters for the Northern Avalon, though along the southern shore of the Northeastern Avalon, probably more of a 10-millimeter situation there. That kind of continues into tonight, but becoming more of a showery or drizzly, like RDF kind of mess, before tapering off overnight and then kind of clearing out before morning. Elsewhere across the island, more just sort of like a mix of sun and cloud type of day, maybe more of a mainly cloudy on the west coast as this high cloud kind of pushes in from Labrador. Temperature-wise, we have temperatures kind of ranging between the mid-teens to the lower 20s, especially along the northeast coast, where we have more of a sun situation for the morning. Not too bad for winds today, mainly just the southwesterly 20 kilometers an hour across most parts of the island, except for the northern peninsula and parts of the west coast where some stronger gusts could be possible between 40 and 50 kilometers an hour. So pretty quiet for a Wednesday. Thursday, even more quiet, actually. No real precipitation to be talking about Thursday, mainly just some cloud moving in through the afternoon, and winds will be pretty light as well. Maybe some westerlies along the northern peninsula as well. Speaking of which, in the Anglais region, we could have a few stronger gusts, maybe up to, say, 70 kilometers per hour overnight tonight. But other than that, a pretty quiet next couple days.
2: And can I get you to take a little peek into Friday for us as we get into the weekend?
16: Yes, so Friday, a similar story, though. We have increased the clouds in the morning, and we do have some rain pushing in ahead of a pretty decent-looking system. It's going to be more of a Saturday story, but Friday it could be just kind of a good shot of rain for most of the island, more so in the afternoon to the evening. So kind of a wet Friday, unfortunately.
2: That is Graham McDonald. He is at the Gander Weather Office of Environment Canada with a look at today's weather.
0: It is 7:39. Global instability is about to hit us right in the gas pumps. Following a drone attack by militants in Yemen, Saudi Arabia has been forced to shut down a critical oil pipeline, choking off the worldwide crude supply. Now, the escalation has sent global oil prices to their highest levels since May, with Brent crude pushing past $107 a barrel. Joining me now to talk about this global supply crunch, it is the president of Canadians for Affordable Energy, Dan McTagg. Good morning to you, Dan.
17: And good morning, Geraldine. Good to be here, and thank you for calling.
18: It's great to have you. So Saudi Arabia has shut down its 1,200-kilometer east-west pipeline following these drone strikes. How critical is this specific pipeline to the overall global supply, especially given what's happening in the Persian Gulf?
17: Well, the Persian Gulf exit of not just oil, but diesel, gasoline, jet fuel was plan A for Saudi Arabia and many other countries. Fortunately for Saudi Arabia, they had built a pipeline that could take oil that is pretty much found on its east coast. And as you mentioned, extend the pipeline to a little town called Yanbu on the other side of the Red Sea. That moves 7 million barrels a day. And so while it was, the Straits of Hormuz has been known very well by everybody as a choke point, permitted, did not allow much traffic to get through, only sparingly here and there. Saudi Arabia had plan B, and that was basically to use that route. So everything seemed to be fine. Prices were in check. There was availability of oil and other petroleum products, but that's now come to a screeching halt as of what happened last weekend. And associated with that news item on the weekend, because I had my good friend from Wall Street Journal here in Canada, Paul Vieira, send that to me. And I said, well, it looks like it's going to be a nothing burger, because there has to be more to convince markets that there is a real disruption in supply now that Plan B doesn't work. We saw Ukraine target yet another refinery in Russia after Russia attacked Ukraine. This sort of back and forth has meant that Russia, which was the second and third largest exporter of diesel behind Saudi Arabia and the United States, is now out of commission. And as a result of that, the world is in a very, very critical point. I just wanted to point out, Jerry Lynn, last year that diesel, which and that includes furnace oil, heating fuel, jet fuel, was trading at about 82, 83 cents a liter on the markets in New York. That's where the PUB gets its information to determine what the price is going to be with taxes and other factors. This year, it's more like $1.87. So it's more than doubled, and that means that I'm just looking at markets this morning. Diesel and jet fuel used for furnace oil is already up 25 cents a gallon. That's good enough for what could be about a 10-cent increase come as early as Thursday.
18: And, of course, diesel is the workhorse fuel, as you mentioned. Where do you see it heading?
17: I see it heading going much higher than where we are now. Now, look, diesel's 274 in St. John's, furnace oil 217. Look for both of those to jump between now and the cold days of winter by about 30 cents a liter. It could be even higher than that, but I don't know at this point. But we're dealing with a shock, a supply shock. We don't have enough to go around. We don't make enough to go around. And Canada can only produce enough for itself, and most of what it does is ships out the border. They need our heavy oil to produce diesel. But when it comes to heating furnace oil, at 217, it's always about 55 cents a liter less than diesel, because there's better tax treatments on products we need to keep ourselves warm here in Newfoundland and other places in eastern Canada and even the eastern United States. But that will not stop the price from escalating to reach levels that are more than double what they were last year. And for many people, the price last year was intolerable. This year, it's going to be excruciating. And I think provincial and federal governments are going to have to do whatever they can to mitigate the impact. Removing all taxes on fuel would be a good start. They do that already for some heating oils. But it's going to have to be more than that, including the removal of what's, for diesel at least, because of maritime traffic and whatnot. We get our products here in Newfoundland to a large extent by maritime. But we need to find the federal government and the provincial government to let off that 15% tax at 270 a liter. The federal and provincial governments are both collecting about 35, 38 cents a liter. That's unacceptable given the economic damage it's going to do. I would also think the federal government on the diesel side could at least remove the clean fuel standard, what I call the second carbon tax. And that would mean a drop of at least 10 to 11 cents a liter. That doesn't necessarily help us with heating oil because we already have that. We already see that that has been taken off. The other one, Geraldine, it's one that I'm not sure how we get around. We have to make announcements on pipelines and the development of oil projects and other projects, not just the one or two that we say are so-called clean. We should be working very hard, getting on the phone with Equinor and asking when they are planning to get drills off the seas. We need to talk to what's called the South Bow Bridger project in Alberta, Saskatchewan, as to when they're going to get that pipeline up and moving. It's already mostly built, and we also need those MOUs we see out in Western Canada on the West Coast, coming into reality and fruition. Why? I just looked at the value of the Canadian dollar, 139.25 cents. To buy one U.S. dollar during an energy crisis, we've never seen this before, means you and I are paying an extra 38 cents a liter. If we had a few projects announced and up and running or ready to go, I think you'd see a lot more investment coming into Canada as opposed to having these high-level meetings, which I think are great on surface. But talk is cheap right now, and Canadians are facing a significant affordability crisis as a result of an energy crisis.
18: Dan McTagg, President of Canadians for Affordable Energy. We'll talk again soon.
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2: It is Wednesday, September the 16th at 7:46. 13 degrees in St. John's. Foggy and cloudy out there. I'm Zach Power in the news.
20: Quebec is getting more than Newfoundland and Labrador.
2: Tensions boiled over in the House of Assembly yesterday over Gull Island. Why a wanted man is in even more hot water this morning. And in international news, a helicopter crash killed three people in Los Angeles. Plus, we'll look at the latest in the weather forecast and sports. But first, a 32-year-old man has been charged after a frightening incident in Corner Brook Monday afternoon in which a businessman was attacked and stabbed near the Valley Mall. VOCM's Linda Swain has our top story.
3: RNC were called around 5:30 and the victim, a 37-year-old man, was rushed to hospital with serious stab wounds. The suspect fled on foot before police arrived, but Greg Musakanda was tracked down and arrested in the Valley Road area around 7 Monday night. Musakanda appeared in court yesterday on charges of aggravated assault, assault with a weapon, assault causing bodily harm, possession of a weapon for a dangerous purpose, disguise with intent, and break and enter. Victim Doug Payne says he suffered a number of wounds, including one to his neck, his shoulder and his side, but he's recovering. RNC have released an image of a man who was seen dressed all in black with his face obscured in hopes of establishing a timeline of events leading up to the attack. Police are appealing for any information or video footage of the man captured in the image. Linda Swain, VOCM, local news now.
2: A man already wanted by the RNC is in even more hot water after getting pulled over in a stolen vehicle. The incident happened just after 10 o'clock last night in the Center City area when police pulled over the vehicle during a traffic stop. Officers were notified that the vehicle was stolen and the driver had a warrant for his arrest after running the plate and driver's license. The 30-year-old was arrested and held to appear in court before a judge of driving while prohibited, theft of a motor vehicle, and failure to appear in court. Meanwhile, the RNC didn't have to look too far to find a suspect in a daylight break-in in St. John's yesterday. Police were called to reports of a break-in in the center city around 6 o'clock last night. When officers arrived, the suspect was still inside the home and was arrested shortly thereafter. The 29-year-old man is facing charges of break and enter and was held to appear in court. Meanwhile, a 33-year-old woman from Sunnyside is facing charges after police were contacted by a homeowner who found a woman inside their home. Claire and Valera CMP were contacted on Sunday afternoon. RCMP said the suspect entered the home and was confronted by the occupant before fleeing the scene. Two people were known to each other, and the officers located Michelle Ellis at a home nearby, and she refused to comply with police commands, and in which a warrant was needed in order to have police enter the home and have her arrested. Ellis is facing several charges,
1: all of which can be found at VOCM.com. Police are hoping that the release of surveillance video will lead to the arrest of those responsible for the theft of a snowmobile from a property in Stephenville last month. RCMP say a blue Polaris 2023 Indy 650 was stolen from a commercial property in Stephenville in the early morning hours of August the 26th. Cameras captured the suspect vehicle at the property, believed to be a newer model GMC or Chevrolet pickup truck. Anyone with information asked to contact Bay St. George RCMP or Crime Stoppers. A photo of that can be found at VOCM.com. Turning to the Churchill Falls debate, where the official opposition says that government has released a graph detailing how the price of Gull Island Power will decrease over time, but they were not afforded the appropriate time to question the experts on it. The graph shows a price of 17 cents per kilowatt hour in 2041, and that price gradually decreases over the next 46 years to 9 cents per kilowatt hour in 2087. During question period last night, Liberal leader John Hogan stated that the graph was released late last Tuesday night, leaving them with no time to question JP Morgan or Power Advisory on it.
20: It shows exactly what we knew. Quebec is getting more than Newfoundland and Labrador. So why is the Premier hiding this from the public and not allowing us to ask important questions for Newfoundlanders and Labradorians?
21: The Honourable Premier. We heard today from JP Morgan and others about the 2% escalation clause and the fact that it was not recommended by them to the former government in the 2024 MOU. That recommendation, the fact that they included a 2% escalation clause, which would have resulted in $30 billion in balloon payment at the end of the contract.
22: Order, please.
21: That's been eliminated, Speaker. So the whole asset that will be paid off by Hydro-Québec that we will own 50 years from now, we will own 60% of an asset. We'll have about $5 billion left on it compared to $30 billion.
1: Quebec is getting more money from the federal government as part of the Churchill Falls deal because it's assuming more of the risk. That, according to officials from Natural Resources Canada, a total of $10 billion has been set aside by Ottawa as part of the deal. Quebec will see $6.5 billion of that. Liberal MHA Elvis Lovelace was questioning those in the House of Assembly, and Director General with Natural Resources Canada, Sharon Katz, says that the federal money will go to those who are making the investments.
23: A large portion of those costs are being borne by Quebec as a key off-taker of the project and the key risk-taker in this situation.
1: Lovelace pressed on, asking whether the negotiating team could have aggressively pursued having the majority of the funding in the province.
23: The federal funding benefits both jurisdictions, as the projects will get built as a result, because the federal funding is also there to support these projects. As I believe yesterday, one of the other witnesses mentioned, Gull Island is going to be a huge asset for the region, 2,700 megawatt dam, and the federal government is pleased to be a party to that and supporting that project. Our support is going to make sure that these projects happen.
1: A gas price analyst says that the world is dealing with a supply shock thanks to the ongoing conflict in the Middle East and the Russia war-Ukraine conflict, and he's predicting that fuel prices could more than double from where they were last year. Dan Mitteg of Canadians for Affordable Energy says that diesel and home prices are about to soar.
17: Diesel's $2.74 in St. John's, furnace oil $2.17. Look for both of those to jump between now and the cold days of winter by about 30 cents a liter. It could be even higher than that, but I don't know at this point. But we're dealing with a shock, a supply shock. We don't have enough to go around. We don't make enough to go around. And Canada can only produce enough for itself, and most of what it does is ships out to the border.
1: McTagg says the provincial and federal governments have a role to play.
17: For many people, the price last year was intolerable. This year, it's going to be excruciating, and I think provincial and federal governments are going to have to do whatever they can to mitigate the impact.
1: Meanwhile, the regulated price of gas is up by just under a cent per liter. Diesel is up by 1.3 cents a liter on the island and just under a cent in parts of Labrador. Furnace oil is up by 1.1 cents on the island.

0: by design. Scott Ross, who is described by the industry as a leader in agriculture policy and innovation, will explore the connections between surf and turf food production. Among the guest speakers are a variety of industry players, including researchers, including Angelisa Osmond of Dalhousie University, who will provide an evaluation of hemp byproducts and diets of rainbow trout, as well as a person who will discuss the role of wolffish in the sea. The Montreal Canadiens have re-signed Newfoundlander Alex Newhook to a four-year contract extension. The deal, which runs through 2030-31 season, will come with an average annual value of $5.5 million for the 25-year-old. Newhook tallied 25 points in 42 regular season games last year. He quickly became a key piece of the Canadiens' third-round playoff push, scoring the game-winning goal in two separate Game 7s. The Canadiens will kick off their regular season on September the 29th with a matchup against Toronto. To national and international news now, where at least three people were killed after an NBC4 news helicopter crashed near the scene of a deadly bus collision in Los Angeles on Tuesday. ABC's Sophie Flay has the latest.
1: The chopper going down between two commercial buildings. Dozens of firefighters descending on the area. The chopper already engulfed in flames. First responders trying to clear the chaotic scene. Then an explosion goes off. It turns out that helicopter was a local TV news chopper covering where an SUV had slammed into a bus, killing two people. KNBC-TV then confirming it was their chopper that went down.
0: Canada's parliamentary spending watchdog says the federal government has shed more than 23,000 staffers over the last 2 years. We get this report from the Canadian Press.
2: The numbers were released on a new online tool from the Office of the Parliamentary Budget Officer. The departments and agencies that lost the most employees were the Canada Revenue Agency, Employment and Social Development Canada, Immigration, Refugees and Citizenship Canada, the Public Health Agency of Canada, and Health Canada. While the departments and agencies that gained the most staff over the last 2 years were National Defense, the Communications Security Establishment, Elections Canada, Housing Infrastructure and Communities Canada, and the Canadian Space Agency. Diana Mussina, The Canadian Press.
0: The House of Representatives voted 232-147 on Tuesday to kill a Democratic-led effort to impeach U.S. President Donald Trump over U.S. immigration and customs enforcement killings. ABC's Peter Haralambos reports.
3: The impeachment effort, led by retiring Representative Al Green of Texas, divided Democrats. 46 Democrats declined to take a position, including Minority Leader Hakeem Jeffries. 147 Democrats voted against killing the effort, and 18 Democrats voted with 213 Republicans to table the bid. Green has defied Democratic leaders and moved to impeach Trump several times, and all the efforts have been defeated. Democratic leaders have argued that the calls for impeachment are a distraction. Peter Haralambos, ABC News.
0: The president of the European Commission wants to open the door to Canada to become an associate member of the European Union. Prime Minister Mark Carney listened this morning as Ursula von der Leyen lauded Canada and pushed for even stronger cooperation during her State of the Union address in Strasbourg, France. She said the EU must urgently reimagine its partnerships with them, and as well that the European Union wants to bring relationships with Canada to the highest level possible. Her remarks drew a standing ovation. Carney arrived in France earlier this morning for a two-day European visit aimed at strengthening our alliance with a key focus on trade, defense, and visa-free travel. Just coming up on 8 o'clock here on your VOCM, it's time to take a look at the VOCM question of the day for this September the 16th, which asks, how are you feeling after 2 days of debate on the new hydro deal with Quebec? There are four options to choose from: satisfied, disappointed, confused, or frustrated. Taking a look now at some of those results right now. Right now, 34% of people say that they're confused after the hydro debate those first 2 days. 32% say that they are disappointed. Those two pretty well close for first and second. 22% of people say that they're frustrated, and 12% of people say that they're satisfied. You can have your say, still lots of time to do so, by visiting vocm.com and clicking under the question

0: 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It is just a few seconds before 8 o'clock. Coming up next, your weather and traffic.
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5: Good Wednesday morning. Just got a text from a listener who is out in the metro area, and they say that visibility is terrible right now. And I can see that looking out the window towards Kenmount Road. Very foggy conditions, and it's worse at higher elevations. You got to slow it down. That's the only way, because there are people out walking. You know, you never know. Boom, they're right in front of you. I didn't mean to scare anyone with that. We've got dry conditions in Central and on the West Coast. Slowdowns mounting now. Portugal Cove Road and Major's Path, and it is a single lane roundabout as of now. Hamilton Avenue is closed from Sudbury Street to Alexander. We've got a lane reduction out on the highway. Slowdowns, you can bank on it if you're coming into town via Thorburn Road, and it really comes to a head at Goldstone Street. We've got the Belle Island Ferry Service with the Flanders and the Beaumont Hamel on the two-vessel schedule. Marine Atlantic looking good, but they're warning of weather disruptions Friday evening into Saturday. That's your VOCM traffic. I'm Jerry Lynn Mackey.
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0: For St. John's Metro, the rest of the Avalon for today, showers and fog. 5 to 10 millimeters on the way and a high of 19. For tonight, showers ending near midnight and a low near 12. Tomorrow, sun and cloud and a high near 20. For the south coast today, showers 2 millimeters on the way, high 18. For tonight, cloudy, low near 12. And tomorrow, sun and cloud, winds at 40 and a high of 21. For Clarenville and central Newfoundland today, mainly sunny and a high near 21. For tonight, broken clouds, low near 12. And tomorrow, sun and cloud and a high near 20. And for the west coast, southwest coast and northern peninsula today, cloudy, winds at 40, high 19. Tonight, partly cloudy, winds at 40, low near 12. And tomorrow, sun and cloud and a high at 15. And this has been your latest VOCM news. 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
5: And I'm Jerry Lynn Mackey.
7: And a big hour in front of us. We're going to talk about the investment summit that happened in Toronto over the last couple of days. And we'll get a couple of different reactions on it, both from this province. We'll hear about someone who was actually at the summit, and we'll also hear about it from a climate political scientist.
5: You know, I can't keep a secret, so this is tough. We've got Sean Basha, producer with Jag Soundhouse, joining us to announce another show coming this December.
7: And rubbing elbows last night.
5: At
7: the Majestic Theater for the Newfoundland premiere of Below. It's a new Netflix series set in the province. We'll talk about that a little bit later as well. In the meantime, it was quite a night last night, or this past couple of days, as speaking of rubbing elbows, Prime Minister Carney hosted an investment summit in Toronto over the last couple of days. The event was said to have brought in $130 trillion in potential economic activity to the country. This happens as Canada tries to diversify its markets, and it's also how we figure out how U.S. tariffs will impact our ability to have trade and have prosperity. One of the people at the summit was former MHA for Belle Island and former leader of the PC Party, David Brazel. He joins me now. Good morning, sir. How are you?
8: Good morning. Good to be here.
7: Listen, I knew your pub was successful. I didn't realize you had $1 trillion rolling around in your pocket. Congratulations.
8: No, I just got to go and give a little bit of advice to some potential companies here that could benefit from trillions of dollars of investment based on the services they provide and the products that they can develop for Newfoundlanders and Labradorians.
7: So how would you describe what you saw over the couple of days there?
8: Well, it's still ongoing now. I mean, today is the biggest part. Unfortunately, I had to come back. I'll be at talking about another investment process here, the Placentia Industrial Development Conference that's happening down there. But the atmosphere is very upbeat here. I mean, people realize, and the Prime Minister said this, that, you know, Canada is open for business as long as the partnerships benefit the people of this great country of ours. And that's what we've been saying in Newfoundland and Labrador for years. Mm-hmm. I mean, we're open for business here. The companies that are here, the products that are being produced here, the partnerships that are developed in Newfoundland and Labrador are very attractive to international investors, particularly as the world changes. We're hearing it moment to moment. The world is changing. The volatility in that. We're a stable environment. You know, we have skill sets second to none on the globe. We have all the amenities that you would want, all the assets that you would want. I mean, from transportation to clean energy to conventional energy to marine ports to power and utilities, all the basic things that that the world needs right now. And we're in a stable environment.
7: Is that essentially the type of folks that were in at this meeting that were representing this province?
8: Very much so. I mean, we had the crossover there was in every component nationally and internationally here. I mean, we don't give ourselves enough credit here. I mean, we're very diverse in Newfoundland and Labrador. It's mm-hmm. not all when we think about the fishery and the mining industry and that. We're in everything from the tech world, aerospace world, the manufacturing, but all the other things we're great at also. We've already proven ourselves here. I mean, the skill set that we have here, you know, from the trades backgrounds and that are second to none, that becomes very attractive when you think about there's tens of thousands of Newfoundlanders and Labradorians who travel continuously around the world. Building mega projects, doing a very important interventions, producing things that are benefit to everybody in this world. Based into that, around sovereignty, some of the challenges that we have right now, based that also on what's happening in the north, where things are going, mm-hmm. And the fact about stability. People say, we are the geographic center of this global area we have here. Add into that, we're also the center of all the things that need to be developed. If it's rare earth minerals so that we can do things in the medicine industry, if there's things in research and development that needs to be done, if there's things in technology that can help feed the world, we're the leaders here. We just need to get that message out there. And it's not only about Newfoundland and Labrador, it's about this great country of ours. There's a lot of partnerships going on from BC to Baccalieu. With companies and entities here. So there's a lot of good moving parts here. We just got to seize the moment and make it work for the people of this country, and particularly the people and the companies here in Newfoundland and Labrador.
7: When you look at, in your experience, in this kind of, delicate negotiation, is this the sort of thing where we could see the fruits of it months from now, years from now? When do you think we might see how some of this investment trickles back to us?
8: Well, a lot of it is immediate. I mean, I wouldn't be shocked if there's some agreements signed in Toronto today with various companies as part of it. There'll be some immediate ones, there'll be some long-term ones that'll be done, and then there'll be some really heavy development investments that make things move in the right direction. I would suspect if a company or an investment portfolio is interested and something catches their eye based on what their specialty is, it wouldn't be too long before offices are open in Newfoundland and Labrador, before they partner with various local companies, before there's discussions with different government entities, with the indigenous communities here, all of the moving parts that need to be addressed here. I would think companies that are serious about would do it. I mean, if you're going to come from all over the world to come to Toronto to sit down and listen to people present who they are and what they do, you've already done your homework. You're coming looking for a specific thing. It's no different than, you know what it's like. You go looking to buy a specific thing you want. You got something in mind of what you want, and you know whether or not it's credible, if it's durable, if it's what you're looking for. So I suspect things are going to happen fairly quick with some of the companies that have gone up there from Newfoundland and Labrador and some of the representation that we have there.
7: Much has been made about the bipartisan nature of this summit. Obviously, you've got roots in the Progressive Conservative Party in this province. Former Conservative Prime Minister Stephen Harper did the closing remarks, and we have a Liberal Prime Minister all sort of rowing in the same direction. What do you make of that? That aspect of things?
8: Well, it's, you know, I don't even remember my days in politics. I kept saying, guys, look, for 95% of the time, let's, you know, I'll pull the oars in the right direction. Let's do what's right for the people that we serve here. Let's make that happen. The last 5% of it, we'll, you know, beat our chest why we think our policies are better than yours as part of that. What I like that's happening now, people, this is about Canada. It's about the sovereignty of Canada. It's about the industries we have in this country. It's about the citizens of this country. People are coming together. I mean, you know, Nova Scotia has a big delegation, and they're doing certain things. New Brunswick are doing certain things. Alberta, BC, the Yukon. There's everybody doing their part, but it's not a direct competition with each other. The competition's with the world, and the team that we have here is the Canadian industries, is the Canadian communities, it's the political parties in Canada. Let's talk about how we do what's good for the rest of this country, what's good for each individual province also. But you know what? When you look at it in a bigger picture, if we do it right in Canada because of who we are and our credibility and our respectability for the world, this will be a better place for everybody. Everybody will benefit. Whoever the investors are, if it's a third world country, if it's an industrialized country, if it's a country that doesn't have the same democratic process that we have, everybody will benefit from this if it's done in the right manner. And, you know, I give credit what's been put forward here. When we're talking hundreds of trillions of dollars, I mean, that's the world's investments there as part of it. So, you know, stability, ingenuity, partnerships. It says we're open for business again, as long as the partnerships work for everybody.
7: It is going to be interesting to see how this all plays out over the next little while. David Brazel is a former MHA and also former leader of the PC party in this province. David Brazel, thanks so much for sharing some thoughts on this investment summit.
8: Thanks for having me.
6: This is your VOCM Mornings with Jerry Lynn Mackey and Russell Bowers.
7: 12 minutes after 8 and more now on that investment summit. It could be days or it could be months before we truly know what has come out of this investment summit. However, for one political scientist, there is a big question. How much were green projects and clean energy at the top of those investors' minds? Professor Angela Carter is a climate specialist at Memorial University. She joins me now as well on this summit. Professor Carter, how are you?
9: Great. How are you doing out there, Russell?
7: Not too bad. So this investment summit is in the rearview mirror. On the night that they were gathering at the Art Gallery of Ontario, the scene was met by some protesters who have concerns around labor and climate change. And what did you make of the folks who seemed to be in the room and how much climate investment might be there?
9: So it's a very mixed bag. The context that this is landing in right now is a moment when, well, we've just had a United Nations report that has come out to say we are now in temperature overshoot. So what this means is we've gone beyond, or we're very likely to go beyond that 1 degree of warming no-go zone. I mean, 10 years ago, this is what the global community was negotiating, to do everything that it could, never to go above 1.5 degrees of warming. And it looks like we're there now and we're going to exceed it. And of course, you know, what that means in real terms for, you know, listeners in Newfoundland and Labrador is right now there are millions of excess deaths a year. Food yields are down. So this is famines that are intensifying and being projected in particular in the coming year. Huge costs for people, for community health. I mean, and the root cause of that climate crisis, it's oil and gas and coal. It's the emissions that come from the extraction and the use of those products. And so now we've got Carney's government trying to build Canada through a number of projects, trying to get financing for a number of projects. But many of those projects are oil and gas projects that intensify and put us in even greater danger. Some people have described these projects as carbon bombs. So, you know, this is the serious problem. There's some clean energy projects there for sure, But the pitch book opens with the oil and gas projects, you know, leading the way.
7: So you're not swayed by Mark Carney when he made his pitch yesterday at the summit, how Newfoundland and Labrador was the site of the biggest clean energy project in North America. 18 Hoover dams, enough energy to power Toronto, Montreal, and Vancouver.
9: Well, the problem is that the projects that are being fast-tracked through regulatory streamline. So Carney is taking out environmental protections that have been developed over decades to try to protect Canadians and protect our environment to green light, expedite these massive extraction projects and also transportation projects for oil and gas. So big LNG projects, the West Coast Pipeline project, for example. And so it's one thing to be developing clean energy, and that's something that our province can definitely be a leader in. But unfortunately, you know, if we're still adding on fossil fuel extraction, you're trying to ride two horses that are going in two different directions at the same time.
7: I saw a report recently that China kind of hit peak oil last year, but right behind them now is India, expecting to increase their oil and gas demand, even as they electrify their country. How much do you sometimes feel that this is one step forward, two steps back in terms of where we're going?
9: I think what's going to be interesting here is whether the investors will come forward and for which projects. And Carney knows this more than anybody. I mean, a few years ago, before he was the Prime Minister of Canada, he was warning against investment in fossil fuel projects and instead saying the greatest commercial opportunity of our age was low carbon renewable energy, right? So Carney knows this. And the issue here now is, will investors come forward to fund the fossil fuel projects? Or are we instead going to have investors attracted to the clean energy ones? And so the thing about the pitch book, these 167 projects, it doesn't mean that these projects are going to happen. It doesn't mean that these projects have community consent or Indigenous people's consent, right, which is extremely important. You know, this is almost like dating profiles that have been put up for these projects, and we'll see if somebody with money is going to come and pick one. I think we're at that moment in energy history when the tables are tipping towards investment in clean energy, green energy, because it's now cheaper to power using renewable energy for people, but also for industries. If you're starting new power sources, same thing with transportation, cheaper for us to get around now through electrification, EVs or electrified public transit. Mm-hmm. So making a planet that is survivable for future generations, and that's what's at stake here. But it's also about the economics, right? And so a case in point here is that West Coast Pipeline. That's the biggest project that's being proposed there in the pitch book. And no private investors have come forward to fund it. This is the project that Danielle Smith, Alberta Premier Danielle Smith wanted. Right now, that project is going to be paid for 90% by taxpayers because private investors are not coming forward to build it. Because as global oil demand peaks and declines, which that is what is anticipated given the uptick in renewable energy and electrification, as that happens, the higher cost producers get squeezed out first. And that's bitumen out of Alberta. It's also offshore oil in Newfoundland and Labrador, right? So when global demand decreases, somebody is left with what we call stranded assets, assets that don't have value because they're getting pushed out. So the good news story out of the summit is that we have examples now of dozens of clean energy projects and also energy infrastructure, so grid upgrades, projects that are part of a climate safe future as well as building Canada. We need both, right? And so there are some good examples here, ones that Newfoundland and Labrador could be inspired by. You know, I'm taking a look, for example, at Nova Scotia's Wind West offshore wind project. You know, these are very ambitious projects that we could also be imagining for our province.
7: Well, Dr. Angela Carter is in the political science faculty at Memorial University, a professor and Canada Research Chair in Equitable Energy Governance and Public Policy. And Professor Carter, always a delight when you come in for a chat, and I hope we talk again soon.
9: Thank you. Well, lots to talk about, right? This is going to be the conversation of the next decade, energy transition, climate. So I'm out here if you want to chat.
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7: Here's your weather for Wednesday, starting with St. John's, the metro area, and the rest of the Avalon. Showers and fog for today. We should see about 5 to 10 millimeters of rain and a high of 19. The showers should end overnight, making way for sun and cloud on Thursday and a high of 20. For the south coast, again, a little shower activity today at a high of 18 degrees. Cloudy overnight, making way for some sunshine on Thursday and a high of 21. For Clarenville and central Newfoundland, it's sunny today at a high of 21. Some cloud overnight and sun and cloud through most of Thursday and a high of 20. And for the west coast of the northern peninsula, a cloudy day ahead, fairly high winds and a high of 19. Cloudy overnight, and for tomorrow, it's sun and cloud and a high of 15.
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5: Let's head over to the VOCM newsroom and take a look at some of our top headlines this morning. Quebec is getting more money from the federal government as part of the Churchill Falls deal because it's assuming more risk. That's according to officials with Natural Resources Canada. A 32-year-old man has been charged after a frightening incident in Cornerbrook Monday afternoon in which a businessman was attacked and stabbed near the Valley Mall. And the country's largest cold water aquaculture conference is underway in St. John's today, with the keynote address set to be delivered this morning. We'll have these topics and more for your next VOCM News, and that's coming up at 8:30. 8:25 right now. Well, the Jag Soundhouse, they've built a reputation for bringing some of the most unique and entertaining live music experiences to downtown St. John's. And with their fall schedule already packed, they're looking ahead now to the winter season with a brand new, highly anticipated matinee show coming this December. With the exclusive announcement right here on your VOCM Mornings, I'm joined, he's here to spill the beans, Soundhouse producer Sean Basha. Good morning.
15: You're good.
5: I'm not going to say it. I want you to say it. So tell us. You've been keeping it under wraps. Who's coming?
15: So last week we were in here and we announced this Concerts by Candlelight, which is from the UK, direct from the London's West End. So that cast... that show sold out that day, by the way.
5: Completely sold out. Yeah. So it's going to be gorgeous.
15: It's going to be gorgeous. So that cast does a bunch of other shows as well. So because they're here and they're already playing on the 13th, we're going to have an all-ages matinee that day, and it's going to be a Meatloaf matinee.
5: Oh.
15: So they're going to be doing concerts by candlelight, but, you know, candlelight... by Meatloaf, I guess.
5: Are they doing candlelight?
15: What's
5: it will be candlelight.
15: It's candlelight. Oh yeah. Okay, so it's the same thing. It's the show at night is the Fleetwood Mac. The matinee that we were announcing today is Meatloaf. So they'll be doing all the songs from Bat Outta Hell, and it's wicked. And you can come. I guarantee you, at the restaurant that day, you can come in and we'll have a Meatloaf special.
7: It's a Sunday, so Sunday roast. Come on,
5: Exile.
15: Yeah. So you can have some Meatloaf, yes. And then you can go to the show. The doors open at 2:00. It starts at 3:00. If you're so inclined and you already have tickets for the Fleetwood Mac, then you can have a bit of supper and go to another show. You can do 2 shows in one day if you want. But the matinee is all ages, so that's a
5: take
15: great
5: the
15: thing.
5: Kids.
15: So you can take the kids,
5: take the kids,
15: or you can so tickets go on sale today,
5: okay,
15: at noon,
5: okay.
15: And you guys, if you have if you're signed up to VOCM, you'll get a code from VOCM. So check your email so you can get your tickets before they go on sale to the general public. This will also sell out, probably like the other one, in one day.
5: Yeah, so, tell me, what's the allure with the candlelight? Like, it sounds romantic, but it also sounds like very flattering light. Candlelight is the most beautiful light.
15: Yeah, it's a cool thing. Like, it's just, you know, at the end of the day, it's a gimmick, of course, you know. It's a thing, you know, you're doing the show, but it gives it a different look. And the thing is that these are the original guys, so they're coming directly from London. And they're a great cast of singers and a full band too. This is not like, this is a full production. Mm-hmm. So it's a great show to go see. And like I said, the Fleetwood Mac one just gone like that. So we figured, you know, Meatloaf for a matinee is fabulous.
7: Well, he's got an impact going back 50 years. I mean, he was in the original Rocky Horror Picture Show, and then, of course, Bat Outta Hell just absolutely skyrocketed out of nowhere.
5: Right, but Meatloaf is really theatrical and over the top, so how's that stadium rock energy going to translate to the Soundhouse?
15: These guys are theatrical and over the top.
5: Good.
15: And Jag is theatrical and over the top, so I think it all kind of goes together. The thing is, too, with this is that, you know, people are out of their seats, they're up dancing and singing, you know, that's what we want. You know, this is a fun show.
5: All ages matinee. I mean, there's a certain appeal to that as well, that the fact that it's a matinee.
15: Yes, man. It's a Sunday. You know, it's right around Christmas time. It's December the 13th, so families want to get out and do some stuff. We had a few matinees last year and they were great. People love them. So you know, you get to go out early and, you know, you're home at a half decent time enough
5: to... Say you're coming to town to do a bit of Christmas shopping, right?
15: Yeah.
5: You stay at the Jag.
15: Mm-hmm.
5: You take it. You could have the kids with you, although that would be tough, you know, maybe with the shopping.
15: Yeah,
5: but
15: maybe,
5: anyway,
15: yeah.
5: Right? Send them off to the matinee. You do a little shopping.
15: Yeah, there you go.
5: I mean, really, what an experience.
15: You can do anything. It's going to be great. And tickets go on sale today. JagHotel.ca.
5: Soundhouse producer, Sean
15: no,
5: Basha.
15: No, it's not jaghotel.ca.
5: No, it's jagsoundhouse.ca.
15: That's the other place. It's there all in one. Jagsoundhouse.ca. 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Use that website because then you know you're getting them from us. And you won't be paying more money on those other sites because that comes up and people click on it.
5: Well, finding out about Meatloaf this morning was a very welcome surprise. Sean Basha, thank you for joining us.
15: I'm starved now.

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1: At 8:30, it is cloudy and foggy. Temperature right around 12 degrees in St. John's. Good morning, I'm Zach Power. The official opposition says that government has released a graph detailing how the price of Gull Island Power will decrease over time, but they were not afforded the appropriate time to question the experts on it. The graph shows a price of 17 cents per kilowatt hour in 2041, and that price gradually decreases over the next 46 years to 9 cents per kilowatt hour in 2087. It became a testy exchange between John Hogan and Tony Wakeham yesterday in question period.
2: It shows exactly what we knew. Quebec is getting more than Newfoundland and Labrador. So why is the Premier hiding this from the public and not allowing us to ask important questions for Newfoundlanders and Labradorians?
3: The Honourable Premier.
4: We heard today from J.P. Morgan and others about the 2% escalation clause and the fact that it was not recommended by them to the former government in the 2024 MOU.
1: A 32-year-old man has been charged after a frightening incident in Cornerbrook on Monday afternoon in which a businessman was attacked and stabbed near the Valley Mall. VOCM's Linda Swain has more.
5: RNC were called around 5:30 and the victim, a 37-year-old man, was rushed to hospital with serious stab wounds. The suspect fled on foot before police arrived, but Greg Musakanda was tracked down and arrested in the Valley Road area around 7 Monday night. Musakanda appeared in court yesterday on charges of aggravated assault, assault with a weapon, assault causing bodily harm, possession of a weapon for a dangerous purpose, disguise with intent, and break and enter. Victim Doug Payne says he suffered a number of wounds, including one to his neck, his shoulder and his side, but he's recovering. RNC have released an image of a man who was seen dressed all in black with his face obscured in hopes of establishing a timeline of events leading up to the attack. Police are appealing for any information or video footage of the man captured in the image. Linda Swain, VOCM, Local News Now.
1: RNC didn't have to look too far to find the suspect of a daylight break-in in St. John's yesterday. Police were called to reports of a break-in at a city center home around 6 o'clock last night. When officers arrived, the suspect was still inside the home and was arrested shortly thereafter. The 29-year-old man is facing charges of break and enter and was held for court. A gas price analyst says that the world is dealing with a supply shock thanks to the ongoing conflicts in the Middle East and in Russia and Ukraine. And he's predicting that fuel prices could more than double from where they were last year. Dan Mateg of Canadians for Affordable Energy says diesel and home heating fuels are about to soar. And he says that the provincial and federal governments have to take action.
6: For many people, the price last year was intolerable. This year, it's going to be excruciating. And I think provincial and federal governments are going to have to do whatever they can to mitigate the impact.
1: And finally, the Montreal Canadiens have re-upped Newfoundlander Alex Newhook to a four-year contract extension. The deal signed through 2030-31 comes with an average value of $5.5 million per season for the 25-year-old. Newhook scored in 42 regular season games, 25 points, and quickly became a key piece of the Canadiens' third-round playoff push, including the game-winning goal in two separate Game 7s. The Canadiens' regular season starts on September the 29th with a game against Toronto. And that's your news. Your weather and traffic are coming up next.
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10: Good
3: good Wednesday morning. It's getting hairy out there in traffic. We have foggy conditions, and I have gotten a text from one of our listeners that says, people driving without their headlights this morning on Pitts Memorial, it's ridiculous. People should be ticketed for driving in these conditions without their lights on. Not to mention people still speeding in very low visibility conditions. So thank you to that listener for reaching out. Put some sauce on it just so you get the effect. Thorburn Road eastbound, got another text on this. It's at a standstill, and people who are trying to avoid the Thorburn Road slowdown that really builds up towards Goldstone Street if you're coming towards St. John's, they're going on to Team Guzhou Highway, also gridlocked, northbound mainly. There are slowdowns at all the ramps on the outer ring road, and that is likely due to the foggy conditions. I am seeing that some drivers are slowing down, but as we've heard from one of our listeners, it's not universal. So please take your time in these conditions in and around these parts. Marine Atlantic is warning of potential weather disruptions Friday night into Saturday. That's your VOCM traffic. I'm Jerry Lynn Mackey.
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1: For St. John's Metro, the rest of the Avalon. For today, showers and fog, 5 to 10 millimeters and a high of 19. For tonight, showers ending near midnight, low near 12. And tomorrow, sun and cloud and a high of 20. For the South Coast today, showers, 2 millimeters, high 18. For tonight, cloudy, low of 12. Tomorrow, sun and cloud, winds at 40 and a high 21. For Clarenville and Central Newfoundland, today, mainly sunny and a high of 21. For tonight, partly cloudy, low at 12. And tomorrow, sun and cloud and a high near 20. And for the West Coast, Southwest Coast, and Northern Peninsula today, cloudy, winds at 40, high 19. Tonight, partly cloudy, winds at 40, low near 12. And tomorrow, sun and cloud and a high of 15. And this has been your latest VOCM news. 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
3: We're at 23 minutes to 9 o'clock on your VOCM mornings, and let's talk about this. We are now 2 days into the special debate in the House of Assembly on the Churchill Falls MOU. VOCM's Richard Duggan and others will hear them question the leaders of the opposition parties for their thoughts on the first few days of the debate. Now, later we're going to hear from NDP leader Jim Dinn, but first, Liberal leader John Hogan.
11: I just think about yesterday, certainly learned, I mean, we've been asked a lot of questions about this market-based pricing, which is what Newfoundlanders and Labradorians have wanted since 1969. We don't want Quebec to continue to get revenue from sales electricity while we get zero or very little of that. You know, that was part of the old MOU, and what we heard yesterday was that despite the mandate to get rid of it, it sounded like negotiations were still taking place based on getting that market-based formula, and that Quebec didn't want it because it was... they wanted a simple formula, so it sounds like the negotiating team walked away from that at the request of Quebec. You know, this is a formula I think Newfoundlanders and Labradorians want and deserve, and I still cannot understand why Newfoundland and Labrador and this premier walked away from what I think is the key principle to any negotiations on Churchill Falls, is that if market prices go up in Quebec and the northeastern United States for electricity, Newfoundland and Labrador should get a fair share of that, and they walked away from that, sounds like to me, at the request of Quebec.
12: Does this mean that you're being swayed now more towards voting against this?
11: It really troubles me, honestly. Like, how many times are we going to talk about the frustrations of 1969? And why are we so frustrated? Is because Quebec is making all the money in sales within Quebec and outside of Quebec, and we're doing it again. We're going to do it for another 50 years. We talked in the last debate, the CEO of NL Hydro said that MOU was a lessons learned based on that, and that's why the market-based formula was in the old MOU. And this premier walked away from it because it was complex and because Quebec didn't want to continue negotiations on a difficult formula. That makes no sense to me. Even if it was difficult, I wouldn't have given in on that, not for a second, to give Quebec all that upside when Newfoundland and Labrador potentially sits around for another 50 years and watches Quebec make all that money. You have two options. You give in or you walk away. I would never have given in to what Quebec wanted with that formula.
13: So is that the threshold moment for you?
11: 100%. That should be the principle, the number one principle for any negotiations on Churchill Falls, is getting that upside to make sure that we get it and some other jurisdiction doesn't get it.
14: Well, it still hasn't dissuaded me of the need for the independent oversight that we've demanded. Basically, if I had to sum it up, it seems to be a case of, well, who got approval of the Prime Minister first, whose deal is better, and so on and so forth. Our question is still, is the deal, whether it was 2024 deal or this deal, in the best interest of the people of the province? We know, I think, that a lot of people are concerned as to how this is going to impact their daily lives in terms of whether it's the cost of living, whether it's about services, and so on and so forth. So, more than ever, that's still an important demand on our part.
12: Based on what you've heard so far, would you vote yes or no?
14: Our vote is contingent. Our support, as it was in the 2024, with the 2024 MOU, is contingent on that independent overview, and we've very clearly defined what that means this time. We're not interested in watering it down in terms of a committee that was appointed by the Independent Appointments Commission, approved by government. We want that the PUB involved, and we want that outside expertise brought in. And to your point, one thing that the Premier did commit to, which was pleasantly surprising, is that they're going to bring it back to the House of Assembly in a final deal. Wasn't expecting that either, so there's hope. But with the Innu, we can have all the debates we want. We can vote yay or nay on this. But if in the end the Innu have not been consulted, and there was an answer today from the experts that indicates that government really hasn't reached out in any significant way, and that's concerning. The Minister Hodgson reached out to the Innu. The negotiating team reached out to the Innu, but we didn't hear anything that would indicate that the government itself here, the provincial government, has reached out to, you know, so that's very concerning. However, that can change by Friday, who knows, but that's still going to be, that's the third condition we had, really, not even the condition, because it's really up to the Innu to approve this in the end.
3: That is NDP leader Jim Dinh, and before that we heard from Liberal leader John Hogan. It's 8:42.
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23: Here's your weather for Wednesday, starting with St. John's, the metro area, and the rest of the Avalon. Showers and fog for today. We should see about 5 to 10 millimeters of rain and a high of 19. The showers should end overnight, making way for sun and cloud on Thursday and a high of 20. For the south coast, again, a little shower activity today at a high of 18 degrees. Cloudy overnight, making way for some sunshine on Thursday and a high of 21. For Clarenville and central Newfoundland, it's sunny today and a high of 21, some cloud overnight, and sun and cloud through most of Thursday and a high of 20. And for the west coast of the northern peninsula, a cloudy day ahead, fairly high winds and a high of 19, cloudy overnight, and for tomorrow, it's sun and cloud and a high of 15.
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23: All right, it's 8:47 now on your VOCM Mornings. I'm Russell, and it was indeed a star-studded event at the Majestic Theater last night. The Netflix series Below had its Newfoundland premiere last night, and the new show is set in a fictional coastal town staring down the prospect of resettlement. However, a mystery surrounds the Penny family and the waters around the community. The show stars Newfoundland actors Willow Keane, Mary Walsh, and Natasha Henstridge. And heading up the cast is Hollywood megastar Josh Hartnett. Now, prior to the screening, I spoke with executive producer Chris Hatcher about bringing this show to the TV screens around the world. Chris Hatcher, how are you feeling tonight?
24: I'm feeling fantastic. Thank you so much. It's super exciting night. You know, we finally get to screen this show that we made here in Newfoundland for our Newfoundland audience at the Majestic. You know, what more could you ask for?
23: What do you think is an essential quality of this province that comes out in this story?
24: Oh, there's so many things, you know. We talk a lot about resettlement. You know, that's a big theme in the show. It's really a show about community and, you know, holding on to your way of life in a world that's ever changing. You know, I feel like everyone's kind of going through that in some way. Yeah, hold on to a culture and a way of being. But there's so many iconic sort of Newfoundland references throughout. There's Newfoundland folklore. There's Jake's dinners in the show. Anything you can think of, it's there.
23: I know Josh Hartnett is the calling card for attention to come to this production, but you've got other people from other parts of the world that are in this show. What was it like to watch them acclimatize to what they perceived as the way of life here?
24: Oh, it was amazing. Our actors did such an incredible job immersing themselves in the community here. Everyone will be really proud when they see their performances and see, you know, how Newfoundlanders are, how they portray Newfoundlanders. And also, we surrounded them with such amazing local actors. Willow Keane is one of our series regulars, and she's, you know, in that core family that the show is about. And she, I felt, you know, even in rehearsals, really grounded that family, and you really feel like they're authentic Newfoundlanders. And so much of that is the work that those actors put into their dialects work, their immersion in the community and understanding of Newfoundland at large. But having those local actors really cements that, really grounds the family. And we had so many.
23: for people in this province, there's so much of it we'll recognize. There's minutia that Newfoundlanders will pick up on that perhaps people elsewhere won't. But what's that balance between trying to make a show for a very specific place versus having it understandable in Alberta or Utah or Sweden?
24: That's the big thing for almost any show. You know, I feel the more specific, unique, and authentic and grounded a show can be in wherever it takes place, people relate to other people. And we have so much in common with other people all around the world, throughout the United States, Europe, anywhere. We did a good job of being really grounded and authentic to the Newfoundland culture, and I think that's going to have universal appeal. I think people globally will recognize that, and that it's this unique place, and it's really authentic in its portrayal, and I think that will be something that catapults the show.
23: For so many decades, we were used to local productions, local media taking a local interest in this place. Then you start to see the national media show up, and now something like Netflix is taking an interest in this place. What groundwork does this production like this lay for the industry here?
24: It's amazing that Netflix is interested in telling stories about Newfoundland, but I really think that's because Jesse McEwen, who created the show, wrote an amazing script and has roots here in Newfoundland and understands the culture. The film industry in Newfoundland has been a vibrant one for a long, long time. I've made lots of movies here in the past, and there are incredible filmmakers here and incredible crews. The first step that we took was really to tap into that, you know, and tap back into that for myself. The biggest thing is that we've proven that we can make a show at this scale and scope, and I think it'll only lead to more. There's a lot of people, a lot of streamers and people looking to make content that has universal appeal, and I think that, you know, budgets are not as big as they used to be, ambition is only growing, and so people are looking for creative ways to sort of reach out into different markets. What people have realized is that there's a market here, and there's a really talented crew base, and you can do anything here, so I think that message is going to continue to get to studios. They'll be looking in this direction often.
23: If you're sitting at home watching this show as an audience member, what do you think you're going to take away from it?
24: There's so much to take away. There's thrills, there's suspense, there's folklore, there's, at its heart, it's a family drama about people trying to come together.
23: Chris Hatcher, the executive producer of the Netflix series Below. They screened the first two episodes of the six-part series last night at the Majestic Theatre in St. John's. And the stars were out, and it was quite the event for people to, just take in some of that culture.
3: Did you get to meet Josh Hartnett?
23: Yeah, briefly. He was a very nice man. Very charming.
3: Okay, one time I thought I saw him at Dominion wearing rubber boots, and I took a picture and sent it to my sister, and we were like, maybe not.
23: If it was last summer.
3: It was last summer.
23: Well, there you go.
3: Right?
23: No, he seemed
3: very nice.
23: Yeah, he seemed very charmed and charming about this place. It wanted to make sure that he got the culture right. And the other thing, too, to mention is, like, I think folks from away, a lot of it will go past them, but there's lots of Easter eggs.
3: Okay. For people who live here,
23: you can go, I remember that. Or slight, subtle things. So that's a lovely thing to put into a show like that. So it premieres October 8th. I don't know if all six drop at the same time or if it's, parceled out.
3: I want to binge it.
23: I know. I saw the first two, and now I can't wait to see the next four. So Below is on Netflix starting October 8th. All right. Time for news, and then it's open line with Brian Callahan. Stick around.
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6: I'm Claudette Barnes in your community. The St. John's Club of the Canadian Federation of University Women will hold its annual open house on Saturday, September 26th from 1:30 to 3:30 p.m. at the Elks Club, 19 Carpathian Road in St. John's. Special guest speaker Sister Elizabeth Davis will present a timely talk on artificial intelligence. 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The club extends since sincere thanks to the community for supporting its annual March book sale, which funds scholarships and outreach initiatives. The March 2026 sale was the most successful in the club's history. For more information, visit their national website, CFU.

0: Good morning, I'm Zach Power. In the news, provincial forestry officials are investigating a recent poaching incident on the Black Duck Siding Resource Road near Stephenville. Resource enforcement officers say caribou had been shot and left on a bog off a road sometime between September 11th and September 12th. Anyone with information asked to contact authorities. A man already wanted by the RNC is in even more hot water after getting pulled over in a stolen vehicle last night. The incident happened just around 10 o'clock in the city center area when police pulled over the vehicle during a traffic stop. Officers were notified that the vehicle was stolen and the driver had a warrant for his arrest. After running the plate, the 30-year-old was arrested and held to see a judge. RNC didn't have to look too far to find a suspect in a daylight break-in in St. John's yesterday. Police were called to reports of a break-in in a city center home around 6 o'clock last night. When officers arrived, the 29-year-old man was still inside. He was arrested and held to appear in court. The MP for Cape Spear, Tom Osborne, will be in Mount Pearl today to make a joint infrastructure announcement with Mayor Dave Aker. Today's announcement is scheduled for noon at the Park Place Community Center. OCM News will be there. And finally, the Montreal Canadiens have re-upped Newfoundlander Alex Newhook to a four-year contract extension. The deal, signed through 2030-31, will come with an average value of $5.5 million per season for the 25-year-old. Newhook scored 25 points in 42 regular season games last year, but quickly became a key piece of the Montreal Canadiens' third-round playoff push, including game winners in two separate game sevens. And that's your news. Your weather and traffic are next.
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4: Good Wednesday morning. It is still very foggy in and around the metro area, especially at the higher elevations, and that is reflected as I look out onto traffic in our fair city. If you're traveling eastbound on the Outer Ring Road right now, you're likely going to encounter slowdowns as you approach Thorburn Road. It seems like drivers are just taking their time this morning anyway, but the Thorburn Road exit, getting close to that on the Outer Ring, you're gonna hit the slowdowns. Hearing from drivers, they're avoiding Thorburn Road and they're trying to take Team Gujou Highway. Well, Team Gujou Highway northbound is complete gridlock right now getting onto the Outer Ring eastbound. Thorburn Road also at a standstill. It really builds if you're heading into St. John's until you get to Goldstone Street, then it's pretty well smooth sailing. Slowdowns for drivers on Allendale Road. My goodness, we also have delays on Kevin Parsons Highway, and that is starting to ease now for folks coming out of Torbay. A little bit of a delay on Torbay Road itself as well. And then the granddaddy of them all, we've got Portugal Cove Road and Major's Path. Woo! That one's tangly this morning. Patience required on a morning like this. Headlights on because of the fog, and slowing things down is your only way to truly have that little bit of extra reaction time should anything go wrong. That's your VOCM traffic. I'm Jerry Lynn Mackey.
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0: For the eastern half of the province today, showers or fog, and then for the western half of the province, from central Newfoundland over, seeing some sun and cloud. And that's your news. Your next newscast is at 10.
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0: Good morning and welcome to the Wednesday, the midweek, the hump day edition of Open Line, everyone. I'm Brian Callahan here, along with the producer of the program, David Williams, who is ready, willing, and able to take your calls, of course, get you in that queue and on the air for about to discuss any of the myriad of topics percolating, whether it's on the front or back burner. And so the numbers to call in the St. John's metro area, 709-273-5211. Long distance, 1-888-590-VOCM, that's 8626. And our email address is openline@vocm.com. And so it's going to remain a pretty overcast, showery, drizzly, foggy kind of day here on the East Coast. Remaining reasonably warm, though, in the mid to high teens, which is nice. And there's still some fog. I can still barely see across Kenmount Road here. But man, driving in this morning around 6:30, it was as pea soup thick as I think I've seen, ever. I mean, our memories are short, right? But whether it's here in the city or driving through the isthmus, which is notorious for the fog, of course. Honestly, it was that thick, it reminded me of a whiteout. In winter, there was a point coming up Kenmount today, couldn't see the traffic lights on Kenmount until I was like 20, maybe 30 yards away from them, if that. And yet still too many vehicles out there right now, even without their driving lights on. Flick them on. We all forget sometimes, no harm in that, there is harm in it. But don't beat yourself up over it. We all forget to flick them on sometimes during the daylight hours. But boy, it's calling it daylight hours right now. Yeah, so some of the cars in front of me this morning were just invisible. So a reminder there. Flick them on if you're so inclined right now. You're out there driving around. Just double check. Put them on because it is wild, brutal for this hour of the morning. So still gray today, yes, but promises to be real nice tomorrow. Low 20s, high teens, low 20s, I think, and sunny by the looks of it. So bring that on. Some warm late summer rays and breezes. Loves it. And so, as I mentioned, Monday, fuel prices, especially diesel, home heating oil, as much as it's already up or even double over last year, unless they can magically, someone can dredge some kind of new channel around the Arabian Peninsula that's not within the sights of the Iran proxy groups, whether it's Hezbollah in the Persian Gulf or the Houthis in the West on the Red Sea. And the latter ramping up their attacks and efforts to choke that route as well now in the Red Sea, the Houthis. In the Strait of, I think it's Mandeb they're calling it, so get used to that one, Mandeb, Strait of Mandeb, which had been busier, of course, given the issues in the Strait of Hormuz as the Saudis pumped oil that way, but the Houthis apparently shot down a Saudi jet fighter yesterday, so getting worse. And now both of those routes are choked, reducing supply even more, and most agree the effects of that will be realized real soon, in real time, maybe even right now. Well, it is being realized right now as the markets and that sort of thing no longer cave to any positive chatter coming out of the U.S. It is what it is. And making things worse, of course, despite Trump's claim that Ukraine and Russia have agreed not to attack major energy sources right now, they are. They're still doing it, cutting into the supply that Russia can export even. So once again, come on, government, with those promised affordability plans or measures. We're told in the fall, we're in the fall, and soon, we'll just be trying to catch up with the bills as opposed to stemming them with any kind of relief that the government can pass our way, and they're still raking it in on the royalties. So, while last year was bad, we're looking at potential for more than double the cost of gas, diesel, and heating oil over the next short term, at the very least, hearing of another 10-cent jump at the pumps maybe tomorrow. It's all looking pretty dire. Be nice to have the kind of optimism and positivity that the Blue Jays manager, John Schneider, has. You like that segue? Despite the shellacking they endured last night, 10-1 loss at the hands of the Tigers, second loss in a row at a time when really by can't afford losses against lesser teams, anyone below you in the standings right now. And the result, not even close, like I said, 10-1. Yeah. Schneider is definitely a glasses-half-full kind of guy. He has to be, I suppose. So, yeah, more issues with pitching, particularly these bullpen games, and the defense is shaky again. They had been getting some help from other teams, including the ones in the race, but not last night. Cleveland came back to win it, pushing the Jays, I think, two games back now, and also now behind Texas, which also won last night. So the Jays will hope to salvage the final game of that series with the Tigers, three-game set. Late afternoon game today, by the way. 4:37 or so, I guess, right on the dot, actually, start around our time. And by now, I'm sure most are aware of the contract extension in the good news realm, signed by St. John's own Alex Newhook yesterday. I'm pretty sure, but this makes him the highest paid NHLer from this province ever, I believe. I stand to be corrected. I know Danny Cleary had a nice contract, Terry Ryan back in the day, and others, Michael Ryder. So it's a four-year deal worth about $22 million. Or 5.5 a year. Wow. I guess a couple of Game 7 playoff series winning goals will do that for you. But, of course, not just that, of course. Although, you know, those are clutch. And, you know, you're worth skyrockets when you have that kind of timing and skill. It's the overall play and the role with the Habs since he's joined them. So, yeah, particularly during last year's playoff run, for sure. Really stepped up as a player who can deliver in the clutch, not that he wasn't before. So, yeah, and we'll get into it more. But, of course, the regiment opening weekend this weekend coming, Friday night, Saturday night, down at the Mary Brown Center. We'll talk a bit more about that. I know the roster was released yesterday, and definitely going to be great with some Newfoundland content, of course, four players. Yeah, so where to start? With the goings-on in the House of Assembly and this special debate on the new Churchill Falls deal. I was pretty much glued to it from the moment I left here until, I'd say, right up around 6:30 last night when I switched over to catch the closing address by former Prime Minister Stephen Harper at Prime Minister Carney's big investment summit. So, yeah, raised a few eyebrows. A former Conservative PM, should I say Conservative, Canadian Alliance, of course, he was at the time the leader of, fully endorsing the current Liberal PM strategies, not just around this summit, this big investment summit, and the push for investment and diversification, you know, away from dependence on the U.S. He's agreeing that's the right play, but also Carney's overall moves, just, you know, thus far in the tariff war with the U.S., walking away as we did from the table, retaliating instead of capitulating. Even while the current, you know, Conservative leader, Pierre Poilievre, tries to insert himself and stay relevant with criticisms of Carney in all of this. And, oh, to be a fly on the wall at the Federal Conservative Summit in B.C. over the next couple of days. But that's another topic. Meanwhile, Carney is now in France, where he received a very warm welcome ahead of his speech before the EU Commission and Parliament tomorrow. He's very much the darling right now of other world leaders, you know, around the world, with his moves and strategies, pushing back against Trump in the U.S. He arguably more pull and influence than any other former PM, Canadian PM in recent memory, you know, internationally, globally, and full-on support for, you know, Canada becoming the first associate member, they're going to call it, of the EU. So that looks like it's going to happen. It's a first. They call it a unique association. But again, it just goes to the push to, you know, do whatever we can not to be dependent on our neighbors to the south. Should note as well that the PM will meet with the French president, Emmanuel Macron, in Saint-Pierre-Miquelon on Sunday, I believe it is. Is it the 20th? So, yeah, after all the EU stuff, they're going to jet back home, and Macron is going to join them to talk energy, aerospace, critical minerals, defense partnerships, right in our own backyard, which can only bode well for business and opportunities here. I mean, there's optics to that that can't be ignored, right? They're doing it here, right off our shores. But getting back to former PM Harper for a moment, dare I say we could take a lesson from him right now. God knows, we've had our love-hate relationship with Stephen Harper, with the former leader of what was then the Canadian Alliance back in 2002, and his infamous claim, of course, of the Atlantic region's so-called dependence that, I think his words are, breeds a culture of defeatism in Atlantic Canada. But yesterday, Harper gave the closing address, as I mentioned, at Liberal Prime Minister Mark Carney's investment summit in front of some of the biggest business movers and shakers globally. And he even joked off the top right about the dangers of a Liberal leader giving an open mic to him. But that was the point, of course, right? His whole point, putting aside the politics, put the heads together, hearts and minds together, get in the same room, get on the same page for the good and benefit, united, you know, behind a cause for the greater good of the country. Interesting. How about, as, you know, suggested before on this program, we do that here Not bloody likely, by the looks of it. Oh, my. Instead, we're back bickering in the house. Same old song and dance last night over an issue that doesn't get any more important. And yes, we gained more insight. I have, over the last couple of days, into everything from the pricing models to the rationales for what this deal and how it was, the genesis of it and how it came together from, you know, the bigger players, Power Advisory and J.P. Morgan. And we can definitely, you know, the experts, by the way, mind you, and we can definitely get into some of the weeds on all of that if you like. It's hard to really dig down and give proper context in, you know, the short period of time we have on phone calls here, because that's just the nature of the show. But the jabs and the barbs continue to cloud the bigger issues, right? Enough for Speaker Lane to have to intervene again. Going to name names, he said, during question, not answer, period. Again, and this was near the end of the day, around 7:30, 8 o'clock last night, I think, during a back and forth between Mr. Hogan and Mr. Wakeham, the Premier, over the former MOU and comparing one to the other. So Premier Wakeham, repeated the slogan. Oh my gosh, I'm not sure, I lost count. Ad nauseum, more power, more value, more transmission. So much so that a couple of times he mixed them up and added in their money, but I suppose it's all the same. And claiming that the Liberals, quote, wanted or were willing to settle for less power, less value, and less transmission. Those were his words, but not really, right? I mean, that's just playing. That's politics. That's playing with the words and politics. Too cute by half. And it's wrong, because the Liberals had nothing from the feds, nothing formal, no formal overture, or even sitting down at the table the way they have with the Conservatives, that they could include in that MOU. So you can't say they agreed to less when they couldn't foresee what was coming, or let alone that it would be, you know, less than something in the future. Anyway, that's exactly the kind of stuff that just wastes time, right? Sets things back. Pretty sure it was the Premier who said he wanted to take the politics out of all of this. And it's on both sides. It's on all of them. Any of the politicians who, as I said, it would have been better to have a more consolidated effort going into this. Anyway, it just so happens the stars aligned sometime after the Tories' surprise election last fall, more likely in early 2026, around March, when the feds first made serious overtures or signaled they wanted a seat at the table here. But it would be interesting to know exactly when that came and that happened in relation to the independent review that would have been ongoing at the time, and whether they knew the feds were coming, and if that in any way influenced their review or assessment of the former MOU, knowing that there might be something better in the offing, and eventually, as they did, turn thumbs down, as it were. And I know the Premier did reference a letter yesterday that he received from the PM about the federal interest and, you know, maybe the strategy and the project, what the feds might be willing to offer. The date of that letter would be interesting and suffice. I'd like to have that. It wasn't mentioned in the House, and I don't think it was asked for, but it'd be nice to know when we got that letter and when things really started rolling. I mean, were the two things happening, the independent review and Fed talks, were those things with the feds coming on board, were they happening at the same time? And there was also reference to Quebec's claims that, they are getting more than the numbers we've seen, more money than than the actual contract seems to let on. And it was, I think, negotiating team member Jerome Kennedy who was asked about that, the differences, and why Quebec is saying they're getting more than it appears they're getting, and to which Kennedy responded, I think the exact quote, and I'm going to try to get it right here, without saying I don't trust their numbers, I don't trust their numbers. Okay. Does that mean we just don't trust the numbers, or we don't trust them? Because that's an issue too, right? The trust. Trust not just in Quebec, but in our own government, I guess. And, you know, when the experts talk about how groundbreaking this deal is for us and how they can't believe we got what we did out of this negotiation, I think there might even be a little bit of, you know, too good to be true sentiment out there. Might be too hard for people to believe, you know. If it's too good to be true, as they say, it probably is. And I heard say, given our past struggles for any bit of fairness on this file over the decades, so I think that might be adding to some of the cynicism and skepticism out there. I mean, the way this deal is being played up as something that is just generational and can't believe we were so fortunate to get it. And it may very well be. Again, I'm not sold either way yet. I'm going to hold out till the end. I've made notes on just about everything that's been said and done. It can be convincing. And then, you know, the opposition will fire away with some of what they're seeing. It's still a little bit murky for me, though. And as for the 50-year contract, we would not budge on that and would not give in on the 65 that Quebec wanted. So so apparently they relented and agreed to the 50 years. But as we know, there was going to be this give and take, right? Quebec made it very clear, if they give something, you know, we're going to have to give something back. So I don't know what we would have given in return when they gave in on the 65. But again, so much on the bone. Like I said, if I get into any of the intricacies here now, we can. And we can also talk about the environmentalists, who must be pulling their hair out with all this talk of new mines, wind farms, data centers, in tandem with the federal government's plans to streamline and fast-track everything, turning two environmental assessments, the provincial and federal one, into one, and whether or not that'll do due diligence on the ground, on the land, and whether or not the old Muskrat Falls environmental assessments are still valid today, and on and on and on it goes. Okay, I'm going to shut up. Lots to be discussed there, and callers lining up in the queue for good reason, because these are important, crucial times for our province and for the world. So, Dave, let's take that first break of the morning. We'll come back. Let's see. Jamie Corb is there with the Liberal MHA. Jamie Corb, of course, heard him, heard some of his comments and questions in the House yesterday. And Daryl is there as well, talking energy partnerships outside of Quebec. Let's take that first break. Take a breath and get back right into it. We'll be right back.
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0: And let's get the show going as advertised. Liberal member for Waterford Valley, Jamie Korab, you're on the air. Jamie Korab, Dave, line one.
10: Oh, sorry about that. Thanks for having me on this important and historic time here in our province.
0: Sure, no problem. Go ahead.
10: Yeah, I mean, I could come on today and talk about a number of things. I could talk about, you know, the no referendum that was promised. I could talk about how we can't actually sell power to the states that was claimed by the premier. I could talk about how Quebec's getting more money from the federal government, how Quebec will now pay less for power than it did under the previous MOU. But what I wanted to talk today is about Gull Island. And I had a chance to chat and ask questions to J.P. Morgan today. And what we've learned is, based on the Premier's new agreement, we figured out that the price Quebec pays for Gull Island power will actually decrease over time. Mm-hmm. And again, unfortunately, that was confirmed by the government last night. So on Monday, the lead negotiator, Mr. Barry Perry, confirmed that Gull Island will have, his quotes, for higher amounts in the earlier years, and the price will come down over time. And this was confirmed when I questioned Mr. Mm-hmm. Dickman Wilkes from J.P. Morgan. He stated that the later prices would certainly be much lower than the starting PPA, which is Power Purchase Agreement rate.
0: So after 2041, right, the 2.6.
10: Exactly, okay. Right. So, you know, we asked, you know, and the frustrating thing for us as opposition, we have a job to do. We asked for this Gull Island pricing structure on August 18th. We asked again on September 8th. We never received it, and these were in two technical briefings we had. So on Tuesday, I asked the government's top financial advisors, J.P. Morgan, top, you know, probably the top financial and lawyer firm in the United States, asked them for it, and I was told they didn't have the numbers. I even asked for an estimate for the starting price and the ending price, and again, they didn't have the answers, but they said they could get it soon. So three times we asked, three times we were denied, and I find it very frustrating that, you know, you have J.P. Morgan not questioning their credibility, but you're coming into this Honorable House of Assembly to answer questions on a historic agreement, and they didn't have the answers. Then towards the end of this debate, and let's call it what it is, this is not a debate, this is an information session, but we did, finally, the government did table this document. When did they table it? Well, they tabled it after J.P. Morgan, after Power Advisories had finished their questions, their blocks were done and gone. So we never got this information to form our questions to Power Advisory and J.P. Morgan. We got it after. So now they're gone. We can't ask them any more questions on this agreement. I find that very frustrating, and it just, again, comes back to this lack of transparency of this government.
0: So you're suggesting that was completely intentional? They waited until the experts left, that obvious, and then handed over the numbers?
10: When you ask for it in August, and you ask for it in September, and you ask for it during debate, and you get it after they leave, I mean, you can call that what it is, but they had weeks and they had a month to get this to us, and they never.
0: Jamie, what other experts? I mean, I know day one to day three was questions directed at invited guests. What guests are coming today? Are there any more experts? I mean, I ask, you know, I'm just drilling down as you're talking about this, and I just can't remember off the top of my head. But what's the plan for today? You know, I mean, there was supposed to be 3 days for that, and then tomorrow, of course, the final day, and it gets into the vote. But weren't there more experts to come today?
10: There are. Our biggest thing is the, you know, Power and Associates and J.P. Morgan. This is the financial side and the people that advise, which on the financial side and the people that advise on the power purchase, which is what, you know, the really crux we want to get down to. So yes, we do have people from Enel Hydro today. You know, Dr. Loomis, Haynes, and Mr. Latta, and the negotiating team is back again, which we're here for the last 3 days, and which is great. We will get a chance to ask questions. But the answers we wanted, we didn't get, and we didn't get a chance to ask the people. And we will have lots of questions today. So, you know, I find that frustrating. And, you know, if you look at, you know, Brian, You know, Gull Island is one of the largest undeveloped hydroelectric resources in North America. And so far, the Conservatives have agreed to sell power for a 50-year contract that declines over time. Declines faster than the 1969 Churchill Falls contract. We all know when you say 1969 in Newfoundland, you know, people almost cringe. That agreement at least didn't go down. It stayed the same. Now, historically, badly stayed the same, but it stayed the same. So, you know, when we, under this new power purchase agreement, the price Newfoundland receives, again, will remain steady, as you said, and in 1941, that will go down. So as energy markets and value increases, a Newfoundland and Labrador will receive less or the same, but Quebec will get more. And that's ultimately what this comes down to, which, again, is very frustrating.
0: A lot of people say, you know, we got to stop focusing on what Quebec's getting and whether they get more and whether what the return on investment will be on Gull Island, if and when it gets built. You know, I mean, it's been made clear that the federal government, without them at the table here, it probably, the uncertainty would be through the roof. But I'm just wondering, you know, at what point the numbers turn around. I mean, when I've looked at it, and yes, on the surface, the 14% right up until 2041, and then down to 2.6, but years after, which eventually gets you up to about 32 cents in later years. And I agree, long time out. And it seems that that's Quebec's preference to push that part out and to the end. But whether or not in the short term, you know, by 2041, the thinking is that the return on investment and what we get in return for the power and not having a big mortgage on Gull Island, which, and that's another issue for me too. I heard at one point the experts talk about zero mortgage, like we would owe nothing left on it. And then I know that the premier has long talked about the $30 billion compared to, you know, the $7 billion. Now I'm hearing $5 billion would be left on it. And then I heard, I thought J.P. Morgan yesterday or some, one of the experts say, there'd be no mortgage left on it. So I'm confused there as well. There are numbers still that I'm not, as close as I've followed this and read through the documents, I'm still not quite clear on, and I'm with you. I'd like a little bit more clarity on that. But in the long run, you know, it's a long game, right? It's a 50-year game, and even while they explained the 50-year contract version as in, you know, if they sign it, Quebec signs it now, after the 2041, there's only like 10, 15 years left on it. They would never sign a contract knowing they got to reopen it again then. That's the thinking on the 50-year. But I still haven't heard a really good explanation of why we can't have an opening clause or at least a review clause, which ensures, because they've talked about fairness, the fairness of it for us in the long term.
10: So, Brian, look, this is a complex, very complex thing. Just on your point on the debt ballooning, and that's the monies that we'll owe at the end, the Conservatives keep saying that on our MOU, which I will say, I in the House of Assembly thought we were debating this new agreement in 2026. The Conservatives seem fixated on the 2024 MOU, which is dead. Anyway, so this debt ballooning, they keep saying the number $30 million. We had J.P. Morgan confirm
0: or
10: that...
0: Billion.
10: When you look at the nominal funds, that is actually $1 billion at the end, mm-hmm. and CFLCO, Newfoundland Labrador Hydro, is 60% of that. So it's actually 0.6 of a billion. Still a lot of money, but it's not $30 billion. So, I mean, that's something important here. So, and you mentioned about Quebec, that we need to stop focusing on Quebec. Well, you can't because, and it's not because of the 1969 deal.
0: Not focus on them, but just, you know, what they're getting as opposed, but anyway, go ahead, sorry.
10: But I would argue that we do because this is a deal between CFLCO, Newfoundland Labrador Hydro, and Hydro-Quebec. Look, Hydro-Quebec are a powerhouse, and that was repeated multiple times, not in those words, but the negotiating team, Power & Associates, J.P. Morgan had said, Hydro-Quebec, they have a ton of resources, a ton of experience. And, you know, when I heard things like, you know, we need a simplified structure, we need something that's easy to manage, we walk away from market-based pricing without going down that road now, and we heard the exact words, it's hard to negotiate with Hydro-Quebec. So we do need to look at what they're getting, because what they're getting, there's only so much of the pie. If they're getting a bigger piece of the pie, we're getting a smaller piece of the pie. And I mean, that's clear with the federal government, $6.5 billion for them and $3.5 billion for us. They're now paying less for power, as I said before. So in my opinion, it is very important what Quebec is getting, because if they're getting it, we're not. There's only so much power coming out of those hydroelectric projects.
0: Jamie, right on break. So I appreciate the call. Thanks a lot for this today.
10: If I can, just one thing, if I can go up, Brian.
0: Sure, go ahead.
10: You know, one of the things that's been great here, and I will say in this information exercise, is asking the experts has been great. We're finally getting some of the answers. Mm-hmm. But I think you referenced it. Question period has been an absolute farce. I will say it. We've asked some 30 questions last night. We got two answers. And I thank the two members that did answer those questions. Every question is sound bites. It's sound bites. And the premier, I want to say, said Ahead of this week, this debate is about Newfoundlanders and Labradorians getting answers in a historic agreement between our provinces and Quebec and the federal government, rather than political talking points. And if you listened to Question Period last night, you just heard the same thing repeated over and over. So my only hope is Question Period tonight, we actually get this premier and this minister answering questions that Newfoundlanders and Labradorians deserve.
0: Yeah, thanks, Jamie. I appreciate it. Good luck in the House today. I know off the top you mentioned I know you said something like you talked to somebody today, but I think you meant yesterday. Someone sent me a note wondering if you would already talk to experts today. It was just right off the top, I think you said today, but that you meant yesterday, I imagine.
10: Yesterday I talked to J.P. Morgan, yeah. It was why, yes, talked to, and Power and Associates were in the morning as well, yes.
0: You got it, yeah. Okay, thanks for the call. Good luck with it all.
10: Thanks, take care.
0: Thanks, man. Bye. Jamie Corab there, the Liberal member for Waterford Valley. Right on the break, let's take it. We're back with Daryl there, yep, on Energy Partnerships and Quebec, and the president of the Newfoundland Labrador Teachers Association, Dale Lamb, on public exams right after the break.
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0: Welcome back to the show. Let's go to line number three. And Dale Lamb, president of the NLTA, the president of the Teachers Association. You're on the air.
20: Good morning, Brian.
0: Good morning. How are you feeling? What is it, a week in now to the new year? How are things?
20: You know, teachers are still excited. The students are very happy to be back. So, you know, we need to sustain that positive momentum and make sure that working conditions are improved so that they can stay in the profession.
0: Yeah, so let's just cut to the chase here. I mean, specifically the standardized exams that are coming back for grade 12 this year, it just, I don't know, it just feels like this is kind of out of the blue for this school year. I know that like there are changes coming to the bell times next year, and people had a year to think about that and prepare for it. But these standardized courses are coming back in a hurry. What's your reaction?
20: And I guess just for our listeners to understand, the standardized tests, we're not talking about like international exams. We're talking about public
0: exams,
20: provincial evaluations, right? Whereby, you know, we're making sure we know where students stand before they go out into post-secondary or out into the workforce. So, I'm hearing and I've been told that our members contributed significantly to the input that was sought before making that decision by the Department of Education. So one can trust that, you know, that feedback was offered in a positive way. As an association, we'll have to monitor how it's implemented. We need to ensure that, you know, workload isn't increased based on this reintroduction of public evaluations or provincial assessments. But overall, you know, if members are saying that we need to look at the standards that students are achieving before going out to the next steps, then that's an important thing.
0: Yeah, and an obvious question, of course, since it involves your members, will be, you know, what kind of, you know, impact this will be on teachers. You know, the elephant in the room would be, they got enough going on right now in the classroom beyond just the regular curriculum, you know, with extracurricular stuff and those sorts of things, and just, you know, dealing with the personalities and the different kids that are coming through and wanting to give one-on-one to some kids more than others. There's so much going on in the classroom these days than there was before. Workload issues. I mean, has there been a good assessment of how this will impact that and what extra prep they might have to do in the face of these public exams?
20: And of course, Brian, you know, the process itself is currently being implemented, so we haven't got any real data to work with. But one of the concerns that I have as president of the association is your class size and composition. So I've spoken before, grade 1 through 9 English stream classes, they experienced a reduction of class sizes last year. But our high school classes, they're still very, very, you know, they're full. They're over full, actually. I've gone into some high schools, upwards of 41 in a class. So if the provincial assessment is in a class where there's 41 students, you know, logic will only tell you that it's going to be very difficult for people to be able to meet those needs of those students in that room. And of course, we all know how complex those rooms are right now, Brian.
0: Yeah, my God, 40 students in a classroom, trying to deal with everything else that's going on. So specifically, these exams, it's like Math 3200, 3201 for entry into first-year university, English, biology, chemistry, physics, all 32 courses, 32 level courses, and earth systems. What would you say, you know, ultimately was the impetus behind this? Why was it necessary? Does it go directly to our rankings? I mean, I know we're like ranked among the bottom still in math, and then you look at the injection of funds from good on them from Hibernia at Munn, like almost a $2 million investment of funds there to, you know, help students with math. But beyond that, does it speak to the proficiency or lack thereof?
20: And, you know, our teachers work extremely hard to ensure that, you know, students meet the outcomes and that they get to a certain level. The answer to your question would have to be provided by government and the Minister of Education as to what the reason behind the decision was. But I do know that, you know, member input has stated that it's a good thing. So you need to make sure, once again, that you monitor things closely and that you that your workload isn't increased as a result of this. And once again, my challenge to government, look at those class sizes. Make sure that teachers are able to deliver what they need to for these students in the future of the province by lowering the class sizes so that, you know, they can actually get to the needs that are in those big classrooms.
0: Yep, Dale, look, I appreciate that. I just wanted to touch base on it. Obviously, I can appreciate it's a moving target, and we'll see how it plays out. It's early in the year, so there is some time. But when would teachers have... I just want to ask you that last question. When would teachers have first learned that this was going to be?
20: Well, I would say consultation's been ongoing, but just like you know, the public learned about it, they would have learned in the beginning of the year formally through communication with the administrators. So I also want to bring up, Brian, that, you know, early screeners have been brought forward in grades, earlier grades, and early interventions. They've been proven to reap rewards, but once again, you know, they can give us assessment results and government can work on that, but we need to be able to increase those results and increase the output for our students as they, you know, move forward. So it's good that they're providing screeners, and that's a really positive thing. But don't put, you know, expectations on teachers to be able to improve upon those results if those class sizes remain where they are.
0: Yeah, no, fair enough. It'll all come out in the wash, and the numbers will tell the tale, I guess. Yeah, okay, well, a little bit something else for students to think about by the end of the year and to prepare for. Dale, appreciate the time today. Thank you.
20: All right. And, Brian, you're doing excellent work during a very interesting time for our province, so thank you.
0: I appreciate that as well. Thank you. Dale Lamb there, the president of the Newfoundland Labrador Teachers Association. Let's go right to line number 2. And, Daryl, you're on the air.
3: Oh, hi, Brian. How you doing today?
0: Pretty good for midweek. I can't see a thing out the window. It's just wild. It's absolutely blind out there.
3: Well, as long as you're doing pretty good, it's better than doing pretty bad.
0: That's the glasses half full, yeah.
3: That glass is half full, you got that right. Brian, well, thanks for having me on your show there. What I want to discuss here today is that in this MOU, like, excuse me, Quebec is agreeing to... Now the corridors go through Quebec, so we export energy to the U.S. But this is what we got to take a good hard look at. Down in the U.S. now, the Trump administration, they're big on geothermal hydro plants.
0: Mm-hmm.
3: And I've been following this, and they're also going to cancel the tax credits for wind and solar. That's coming in the very near future. So if the U.S. is going big on this, I'm watching this, they're going to be building mega hydro plants, probably up to 500 megawatts or kilowatts or whatever. And so at the end of the day, if they're going big on this, which they are, I've been really following this, when it comes to the point where if we want to sell to the U.S., it could come to the point that they're not going to need our power at all if they go this route. And you could study it yourself and take a look at it, but they are going this route big time. So this is something that got to be taken into consideration. Oh, it might sound good, we export to the U.S. like Massachusetts or New York or Maine or whatever the case may be, but way they're going now under this Trump administration, I mean, that they're going geothermal big time. And they're going full steam ahead and working with other companies. And not only that, now, I see Elon Musk has come up with technology now with energy pods,
0: mm-hmm.
3: which you could beam energy from the hydro plants or whatever the case may be. So technology is probably going to supersede all this as well. But what I'm saying is we can't go in this with our blinders on. We got to have our eyes open and look at the big prospect in general. For the future. That's what we really got to take a good hard look at.
0: Well, this has been one of the issues with trying to prognosticate or predict where energy prices will be, what the demand will be for, what resource right. will be the prime resource. I mean, could everything be supplanted by data centers? You know, maybe all that water will go to that instead. Do we build, you know, billions of dollars worth of hydro and then figure out that there's another technology in 15, 20 years. It's just, you know, shortly after the 2041. So the question is, you know, it's the uncertainty around that. We can bicker about the price models right now based on what they are in net present value. But again, the jury is out on where we will be. We talk about AI and the way it's just revolutionizing everything. It's turning everything on its head. And the technology, where will it be in 10 years, let alone 50? So, you don't even have to not be an expert in hydropower to understand that it's pretty up in the air, complicated. There are other options that are coming down the pipe. Who knows to what reliance and reliability or not reliability, but to what reliance we'll have on hydropower in 40, 50 years. So, you know, and that enters into the pricing model discussion. When do we want to get the most yield from that project? Maybe we do want it in the front end because of the uncertainty on the back end, Phil. But anyway, great points, Daryl. Did you have anything else to add to that before I get off to the break?
3: Well, yeah, no. I just wanted, you summed it up very well there. And like you said, Trump administration is moving fast on this. It's worth you all look into it yourself. I've been watching it. And so this is what we got to look at, the whole picture. And not only that, I was going to bring up the Michael Sevier and the federal government where they're in on this deal.
0: Michael who,
3: Sabia.
0: Sabia. The former CEO of Hydro-Québec, sorry.
3: And I'm looking at that. To me, in my opinion, that's a conflict of interest, because he was head of Hydro-Québec. Now he's Prime Minister Carney's right-hand man. And so to me, where the federal government's involved with this, and yes, we probably do need their help and whatever, but I look at that as a conflict of interest. That's something else you got to take a look at as well.
0: Yeah, he was at the table with the premier and with the former Liberal government to sign the 2024 MOU. I remember it down at the when he was here in town, down at the JAG, I think the news conference was, with Michael Sabia when all of this was first talked about. I'm not sure. Conflict is a little bit just only a stretch, only in the sense that, yes, he's got those ties to Hydro-Québec, but to what extent is he inserting himself? We don't know. That's the problem. Oh. Obviously, he's going to be wise counsel to the Prime Minister on it because he knows everything about it.
3: Well, exactly, and this is my whole point. I mean, yes, no doubt he's a very intelligent man, and you know, he knows his work, is no doubt about it. There's no question there. But in my opinion, there is a conflict there because he's still Prime Minister's right-hand man, and he was head of Hydro when he first did that original deal as well. So that's something that all got to come into play as well, because we got to look at this whole picture, because once we make a decision, is done. And this 50 years, the most been done in the world is 25 years max, and we're going 50. So I mean, to me, that's no different than 1969, like doing these 99 year deals, or was 50 and went to 99. 50 years, to me, that's it's not sensible. Yeah, when you got the max 25 years being negotiated in general, you know.
0: Thanks, Darrell, I appreciate the call.
3: All right, thanks for having me on your show, Brian, and all the best to you and staff at VOCM and your listening audience, and have a great finish to your day.
0: No worries. Thanks again, Daryl, for the call. Take care. All right, off to break. Come back with a little bit of good news right after the break.
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4: 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Time for some good news.
0: Yeah, we'll take whatever we can get these days, and this is a good one. Let's go to Tara on line number four. Tara, you're on the air.
26: Good morning, Brian. How are you this morning?
0: I'm better now that, you know, we have a positive call going through. I mean, there's positive call. Of course, we just had Dale Lamont, President of the Teacher Association. That was a positive call overall because, absolutely, talking about teachers and the course selected, you know, course requirements and public exams and all that kind of good stuff. But, of course, we know that school supplies are a big part as well of schools. And, you know, in this day and age, we got to raise money for everything. And you're doing it for schools on the Burren Peninsula?
26: Yes, we are, yeah.
0: So what is it exactly we're doing? I'll let you take the floor.
26: Sure. Ken Stewart Construction of here in the Burren Peninsula reached out to us here at St. Gabriel's Hall, and he wanted to do a barbecue fundraiser that would raise money for the schools so that, the kids can not do without throughout the year. And as you know, we all know, of course, with the rising cost of living, how it's, you know, increasingly going up, it's very difficult for some families to be able to afford the school supplies and other educational necessities that are needed throughout the school year. And sometimes as well, teachers themselves are buying extra supplies to have in their classrooms out of their own pockets. So he felt that, if even a little bit we could do would help, help a child that, when they're, when they're running out or whatever, and, they're learning their best when they arrive at school and, mm-hmm. And they're with their kids and they're ready to learn, and sometimes they don't always have that. So with regards to giving them those extra supplies and support that they need throughout the school year and helping them out to, as well as giving some monies to the breakfast programs at the school, is going to help the kids, strive to be the best that they can be and live up to their full potential.
0: You said it, that peace of mind, just, with a full belly and with the supplies you need, you think it's pretty basic in this day and age, but not so. And it does blow my mind. I'm sorry that, teachers are out there spending their own money, but popping over to the dollar store to get supplies for kids who don't have them.
26: Exactly.
0: I just figure those are the very basics we should have for our students in school, and teachers got enough to do. And again, this will be a free will offering, you're calling it, so any donation that people want to bring to the event. But as you say, every donation makes a difference. So tell me all the details. Tara, the where's

0: And as a side note, Contractor Ken has put out a challenge to all the contractors across the peninsula to step up and match the community support and drop by and make a donation to help our local youth and start the school year strong.
1: Yeah, it gets it going exponentially then. Get everybody in on the action. I mean, look, there's nothing like a good challenge like that. It's one. It's great on the business. Let me see. It's I'll call it out there again. What's, oh my goodness. Ken Stewart Construction, right?
0: Yep, that's right.
1: Good on them. You know, when people say, oh, you know, they're doing this, just get their name. You know, I'll take it. Absolutely. Credit where credit is due. And there's a lot of companies these days watching every cent and, you know, what they can contribute to and where they can put their resources beyond just their business plan and their business day. And to get involved with something like this in the community is just great. So let's hope, let's put that call out for others to match. Absolutely.
0: Yep. For sure. Perfect. Thank you so much for your for giving me the time to come on here this morning and to share our event with your listeners this morning. And hopefully we get a big crowd on Saturday. And I'll even maybe send you an update next week and tell you how we did.
1: Oh, my God, I love it. You know, that's what we do here. And, you know, if we open that, I was going to say can worms, but if we talk about it, we'd love to get a finality to it, right, and how everything went. So I'd welcome
0: most
1: that
0: definitely.
1: Next week. Tara, what's your position with St. Gabriel's?
0: I'm on the board of directors.
1: Okay. And how many people on the board?
0: There's five of us.
1: Great. Yeah. Okay.
0: Yeah.
1: Awesome. Put the heads together and come up with something positive like this. Let's hope you get a nice bit of weather, too. Is it an outdoor thing? I'm just having a look again.
0: Yes, it is. Yeah, it's outdoors. And we'll be there and hopefully. I think the sun is supposed to come out on Saturday. It's raining today and tomorrow, but we're looking good for the weekend. So
1: very good.
0: Please, God.
1: Awesome. Yes, please, God is right. Okay, thanks, Tara. Really appreciate it and look forward to a follow-up. Take care. Good luck.
0: You too. Thanks.
1: Thank
0: Bye-bye.
1: Bye. Yeah, let's take any good news like that. And it is good news when we can step up, companies step up, and people match it, and just out of the goodness of hearts and minds and souls. Something else, somebody asked me if there's something going on with aquaculture. There indeed is. The country's largest cold water aquaculture conference is billed as. Underway in St. John's today. Keynote address this morning, of course, and the theme is sustainable by nature, innovative by design. So somebody who reached out to me and asked any details on that. Let's see. Scott Ross, I believe, described as the industry as a leader of agriculture policy and innovation. He'll be there to do with explore correction, what is the connections between the surf and surf turf food production. And, of course, you know, guest speakers, variety industry players, researchers, including Angelisa Osmond of Dalhousie University. She's going to provide some evaluation of hemp byproducts in the diets for rainbow trout and that sort of thing. So there's all kinds of lovely details on the way. Should see where it is. I'm looking at our VOCM story. It doesn't say exactly where it is, and I should know that off the top of my head, but I'll have it for you right after we get through the news, which is just a few seconds away. And after that, we got a few lines open, including Dave Callahan there on the referendum. Mike wants to talk about the MOU, of course, importantly so, and we'll get to all of that right after the news. We'll be right back.
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4: At 10 o'clock, we do have mostly cloudy sky, temperature right around 12 degrees with some thick fog. Good morning, I'm Zach Power. Local companies are among those seeking to catch the attention of global investors invited to the first of its kind summit in Toronto this week. Prime Minister Mark Carney invited investors from around the world to come to Canada in hopes of attracting trillions of dollars of local investment. David Brazel, former leader of the province's PC party and now a senior advisor at Global Public Affairs, was in Toronto this week to advise local business owners about some of the opportunities available.
5: Give a little bit of advice to some potential companies here that could benefit from trillions of dollars of investment based on the services they provide and the products that they can develop for Newfoundlanders and Labradorians.
4: The MP for Cape Spear says that while the federal government is doing what it can to ease the pain, the rising cost of fuel is something that is beyond Ottawa's control. Tom Osborne says that Canadians are paying less at the pumps than what they would have without the federal government's intervention. Gas prices have jumped by 60 cents per liter within the last 12 months, while diesel has increased by $1.20 a liter.

0: over that same time period. Osborne notes that fuel prices in the European Union are even more expensive than here in Canada, but Ottawa's measures only go so far.
1: But the global cost of fuel has been impacted by global pressures. That's something we can't control, those global pressures. We didn't start the conflict in Hormuz. What we can control is eliminating the excise tax and the carbon tax that is on fuel. Without eliminating those, the cost of fuel would be 28 cents higher. And it doesn't make up for the full cost of fuel. And we understand that. We recognize that.
0: NL Health Services that repairs are underway to address the ongoing problems with the heating and cooling system at the Dr. Leonard A. Miller Center. LHS says rehabilitation technology and its department located on the main floor of the building is one of the few areas supplied by what's known as a closed-loop hydronic system. Health Authority says that while the system is currently working, repairs are ongoing to address damage caused by a recent series of leaks in the piping. Affected areas include the seating assessment storage room, as well as the prosthetics fitting room, the prosthetics casting room, and an office. A recall has been issued for some frozen raspberries sold in this province. Alasco brand frozen raspberries in the 1 kilogram bag have been hauled off store shelves after being linked to the norovirus. The stomach bug often comes quickly within the first 12 to 48 hours after consuming the contaminated product. Symptoms include diarrhea, vomiting, stomach cramps, and low-grade fever, as well as a headache. Most of those who contract norovirus are usually on the mend within a day or so and do not require medical treatment. However, in some cases, one could become severely dehydrated to the point where they can trip to a doctor can become necessary. The Mount Pearl Paradise Chamber of Commerce is hosting a job fair tomorrow for those looking for work or considering a career change. The chamber has 28 employers and organizations who are looking to hire staff registered, including the City Mount Pearl, Town of Paradise, Canadian Armed Forces, NL Health Services, Newfoundland Power, RBC, and Scotiabank. It's at the Reed Center in Mount Pearl from 9:30 to 3:30. And finally, Concerts by Candlelight has added another show to St. John's this December, this time paying tribute to Meat Loaf. The group, which is from the west of London in England, does tributes to a number of artists, all within a room illuminated by hundreds of LED candles. The show, taking place on December the 13th at the JAG Soundhouse, has producer Sean Basha excited and saying that the group is already doing a tribute show to Fleetwood Mac that evening, which is already sold out. And because they're already in town, Basha says that they decided to add an all-ages tribute to Meat Loaf.
2: And it's going to be a Meat Loaf matinee.
0: Oh.
2: So they're going to be doing concerts by candlelight, but, you know, candlelight by Meat Loaf, I guess.
0: Tickets went on sale at 10 a.m. And that's your news. Your weather forecast is next.
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0: For St. John's Metro, at the rest of the Avalon for today, showers and fog, 5 to 10 millimeters on the way. The high is at 19. For tonight, those showers will end near midnight, bringing an overnight low down to 12. And then for tomorrow, sun and cloud and a high near 20 degrees. For the south coast today, showers 2 millimeters on the way and a daytime high of 18. For tonight, cloudy, low near 12. And then for tomorrow, mix of sun and cloud, winds gusting to 40 and a high of 21. For Clarenville and central Newfoundland today, mainly sunny and a high of 21. Tonight, broken clouds, low near 12. And tomorrow, mix of sun and cloud and a daytime high of 20 degrees. For the west coast, southwest coast, and northern peninsula for today, cloudy, winds gusting to 40 and a high of 19 degrees. Then for Tonight, seeing partly cloudy and the overnight low down to 12. Tomorrow, sun and cloud and a high of 15. For Happy Valley Goose Bay today, a chance of showers. It will be windy. Winds gusting to 50 and a high near 20. For tonight, the showers will continue. Winds gusting to 70 and a high and a low of 9, rather. And then for tomorrow, a mix of sun and cloud and a high of 14. For Labrador City and Wabash today, showers and winds gusting to 40 and a high of 15. Tonight, chance of showers, winds at 50, low near 5. And tomorrow, a chance of showers on the way again, and the daytime high is at 8 degrees. And finally, for the North Coast, including Nain and surrounding areas, for today, chance of showers, high of 16. For tonight, showers, low near 5. And tomorrow, mainly cloudy and 11 degrees. 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
6: Welcome back to the program. Yeah, I just want to address, I had a chat with Jamie Korab there, the MHA, Liberal MHA for Water Valley earlier, and we were discussing Gull Island and Churchill Falls. And I got an email just saying I may have conflicted the pricing mechanisms for Gull Island and Churchill Falls. I may very well have said it by accident. God knows, there's enough here to keep an eye on and to say correctly in the moment, but I may have talked about the 14% a year till 2041 and then the downslope 2.6 after in relation to Gull. Of course, if I said Gull, I meant the Churchill Falls contract. The Gull package is different, of course, on a pricing service model. So, yeah, I correct that. If I said Gull, I meant Churchill Falls. If that's the only one I do today or this week or during this whole episode and Churchill Falls debate, then I'll take it. But sure, I appreciate that. I have no problem being corrected. Stand corrected. Let's go to Steve on line number one. You're on the air. Morning, Steve. Steve on line number one. Yep, he sounds like he's traveling. Okay, just put Steve on hold for a second and go to Dave. Dave Callahan on line two. You're on the air. Dave Callahan.
7: Good morning, Brian. How are you?
6: Ah, there you are. Fryman, how are you?
7: Not bad at all, sir. Interesting times, to say the least. And I can guarantee you I'm glad I'm not sitting in your seat.
6: Or standing in my place, yeah.
7: I am kind of going against the narrative because I'm calling in now, I guess, again, as I do quite often in my do-nothing capacity, and in evaluation of government and its performance, I guess, I kind of feel like my voice has a place, the same as just about anybody else's, so not just about, but I've asked questions in another do-nothing way, like with Facebook posts and asking people's comments, as always, that I do, to try and gain a bit of knowledge on topics before I speak out on them. You know, you can walk in a room and everybody can think you're a fool, and you can open your mouth and you can prove it.
6: Yeah.
7: Well, there's a lot to be said about what hasn't been said in not only through the media, but by any press release by government or anything. And I've asked the question several times, and I'm going to do it again this morning. In regards to the fact that we are not going to see a referendum, which was, I think, basically is a situation which should take place after a definitive agreement has been reached on a viable project, once it's been looked at by constitutional and contract lawyers, and once it's been evaluated by economists and people who are in the know on the benefits of any deal being signed, that cart before the horse would say, we're just not going to have a referendum. I don't believe a referendum is just necessarily the way to make the decision, especially at an early point before it would even be viable to have a referendum, because we don't know how much language is legal jargon is going to be included into a deal. We don't know how much is not going to be included into the deal, but we do know, every Newfoundlander knows, that there's nothing in this contract so far in terms of any great benefit to your individual households. In terms of, should we get a half-decent deal that we barter at Quebec's, I guess, approval on everything right down to the kilowatt rate that you pay in your house, leads me to my second question. On the validity, I guess, or even the, shall we say, credibility of just signing and forging ahead with a deal that is not written under the laws of Newfoundland and Labrador. Any mechanisms for dispute of the contract should be handled in Newfoundland and Labrador. This is a nation-building project that's taken place in our province, our resources. There's been no major benefit highlighted to the people of Labrador, who should see major benefit from this project, any development of the Churchill Basin. Why? Because it's not only the right thing to do, it's what should be done to appease people to believe that our government is actually working for us. And at this point in time, I was a strong supporter of the conservative movement, as most everybody knows, leading up to this election. I placed my hat on the fact that we were looking for change. I wasn't happy with the Liberals at the time and the way things were going. So I spoke out. But I never had anybody from the Liberal government come back at me, or basically to make a blanket statement like Lloyd Parrott made, with basically disdain in his voice and almost point of disgust with the fact that somebody would want to question how this was being handled. I'll throw out another point. Mr. Parrott spent his life in the military, and I bet you he served us well. He did his job very well. I don't doubt that one bit. But I'll tell you something. Mr. Parrott, and most people sitting around you at any table that you're at, you're elected people. You are not experts in long-term financial projects. You are not legal experts. So everybody's opinion that comes to play in this should surface and be considered, not downplayed by somebody who came across to Newfoundland and Newfoundlanders in general as somebody like, sit down, shut your mouth, let the big boys handle this. You're not capable of dealing with this. And any of you that speak out, you're a problem. Well, I'm going to assure you something, that there's a lot of people that do speak out on a regular basis, such as myself and so many others, who are unpaid, looking out to what we would like to see as probably a fair deal for Newfoundland and Labrador, for us and our neighbors. And this doesn't help. You know what would help? Would be if they were making a presence at this economic summit in Toronto, trying to seek other possibilities to consider before we simply revert back to an MOU situation, which is not much different than the first one. It may be arguably a little bit improved. So let's say it's a little better than the 24 deal, and that's still on the table. But let's just say that it is. Is it the best deal? You've got investors coming together absolutely anxious and ready to invest billions of dollars in Canada. And you don't need to worry that Quebec will be there pushing for the investment that they're looking to go forward with the development of the Churchill Basin in our province. And you can well bet that the federal government is doing the same. Why in the name of God are we not there to let it be known to the federal government, to Quebec, and to others, that we are also considering other options? 2041 is not a drop-dead deal, not a drop-dead date that solves everything for us. I'm not saying it is, because it's not. Because even if we find ourselves on the doorsteps on the morning of 2041, on the exact date that this deal times out, it doesn't time out. We still have no transmission corridor, and we've given Quebec years in advance to develop alternative resources such as geothermal and other things that they're looking at, like nuclear, to get us in a position where we may be able to compete that far down the road for the same markets that Quebec and other, probably Ontario and others, are developing. It is not sustainable. What makes a lot more sense is developing this power ourselves, to sell ourselves. Quebec can have some, they can have what they need. But no deal should be structured on 100% right of refusal and control over the entire Churchill Basin. It's too big a deal. It should be pieced out. And after the first project goes, there's the potential for more. We evaluate the first project and how well did that work? How well will it work with the addition of this next industry that wants to come here? We're talking critical minerals in Newfoundland now, 11 or 12 that the world is yearning for, that we could not only be mining, we could be doing the value-added processing on, and instead of once again shipping away the opportunity and the jobs, we could be creating them here in Newfoundland. And I'm not talking about AI centers and data centers and stuff either.
6: No, I know. And the Labrador Trough yields, holds great promise. Dave, I'm well past the break. I just want, thanks again. Thank you for the call. I got to get to a break. I got to leave it there. Sorry.
7: Thank you, and I'm sorry to make it a monologue, but in the meantime, you gave me the opportunity to get off my mind what was there.
6: Yep, no, absolutely, and, you know, more time, we can have a good back and forth. People ask me sometimes why I don't engage or do engage, but a lot has to do with the timing. It's a live program, and we have spots we got to stop. So, look,
7: you do what you got to do. I appreciate everything you've done this morning by letting me have a chance to get that out there to the people in Newfoundland.
6: Yep, that's what we're here for. Thanks, Dave. I appreciate it.
7: Thanks, buddy.
6: Take care. Okay, Dave Callahan there, absolutely, and let him go and have his opinion, have his say. Let's take that next break, Dave, and we'll be back. Steve there on the energy deal, and so is Mike. We'll be right back.
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6: And welcome back. Let's try Steve again on line number one. Steve, you're on the air.
16: Good morning, Ron. How are you?
6: Pretty good. You're out and about, are you?
16: Yes, sir. Yeah, I'm on the road there. Yeah, traveling.
6: On the highway? Or?
16: Yeah, on the highway.
6: Okay, whereabouts, if you don't mind me asking, just for reception reasons?
16: It's around Govertown here now. I'm pulled over here now. I was prepared when Dave called me there.
6: Yep, perfect. All good. Go for it.
16: First time caller, long time listener, as the old cliche goes.
6: Here you go. Yes, sir.
16: But I'm calling on today about the referendum, or lack thereof, that's in the news, I guess. Mm-hmm. And my opinion or my theory, or whichever way I want to put it, I think when Prime Minister Carney came here with his part of the deal on the federal side, I'm thinking maybe, or just my thoughts, it was one of his requests maybe not to have a referendum on this issue, because we got to think about, you know, he's got two other provinces, one's just having a referendum next month, and then if the Bloc Québécois gets in, well then maybe they could have a referendum, and that's for two totally different issues and what we're have a referendum for. But I think if that was one of his requests, to not have the referendum on his issue, because I think if we did have I didn't agree with having a referendum anyways.
6: I just want to say, Steve, I've heard people suggest or presume that the Prime Minister said you can't have a referendum. I don't think he has said that. I think it came up in the House yesterday, but just for the record.
16: No, I'm not saying he said it or maybe he didn't say it, but I'm thinking he requested to Tony Wakeham that can you try to take the referendum deal off the table, kind of thing, you know what I mean? Because it's not going to... It's not going to work well with him, because, like I said, he got two other provinces that's in the future got referendum coming down. And I think if we had to have this referendum on this energy deal, just for lack of a, just for the most people will be voting on pure emotion, because this deal is too complex, too deep for the most of us to understand, let alone, you know what I mean, have a referendum on it. And people are going to be voting on it, just saying no, because well, of all the tactics in the news, obviously there's going to be a lot of talk about it, but and the motion that's been over the last, you know, 40 or 50 years with Quebec getting the, you know, all what they've gotten in the last however long it's been gone now since 69. So that's just my, you know, that's just my theory. Yeah. That's my opinion. I just wanted to put it out there because I haven't heard many people say anything about, like, you know, only, in my opinion, Tony Wakeham truly knew that if he was going to have a referendum, or Tony Wakeham and maybe a few closest of his ally or constituent or his wife or, you know, whoever, only small amount of people knew if he was really going to have a referendum or not. But and whether he was or whether he wasn't, like, either way, I voted for the man, but I was hoping he wasn't going to have a referendum. You know, I'm glad, because it's not an issue to have a referendum on, in my opinion.
6: That's a popular opinion, Steve. And I will say this in fairness. I mean, the Premier, when he has been asked why no referendum, he has referenced the urgency that was brought to the table by the federal government, by the Prime Minister. No question about that. That's been one of the things he has referred to, that the urgency, and I guess the suggestion that we just didn't have time for it. The process, and including trying to get definitive agreements signed by the end of this year, by December. And we've heard that the Innu says that's unlikely if they have any say in it. But no, just in fairness, yeah. No, I didn't mean to challenge the fact that, you know, that Ottawa didn't say you need to hold it off. At some point, the three parties, the Ottawa and Quebec and Newfoundland and Labrador, at the table, it came up, and the question was asked: what are we going to do about this? And at some point, the Premier had to decide that he was going to have to go back on his word, and whether or not. That was the plan all along, or whether or not circumstances and the urgency, made that necessary. That's for them to decide and to explain in plain language.
16: Yeah, absolutely. Yeah. And like I said, with the other, you know, would work in the prime minister's favor not to have the referendum, because, you know, I think the referendum would have definitely voted down the agreement, and then the people in Quebec and the people in Alberta will be saying, well, this is the people talking now. This, you know, it would have given them momentum going into their referendum or potential referendum if the Bloc Quebecois gets in, you know what I mean?
6: Well, the Bloc has said on the record that they will not hold a referendum while Mr. Trump is in the White House.
16: Oh, yeah, I did hear that.
6: Yes, yeah, just FYI on that point. And again, that they're not going to make a big, that they, you know, well, that's it, yeah. Just bottom line, they're not going to, you know, they're not going to go there while Trump is there. And you can understand, you can see the rationale, they've explained it, but that's, and there was a Quebec there was a Quebec debate last night. I haven't had a chance to look at any of the, of what came out of it and whether Churchill Falls came up, but leading up to their election, early next month, there was a debate last night, and I just haven't had a look at it. But anyone who has, if they want to chime in and fill me in, because there's so much going on, that one I didn't get a chance to check in on.
16: Very good.
6: Yeah.
16: Yeah, no, that's pretty much all I call in for, Brian. Well,
6: I appreciate it. Listen, first time caller.
16: Long time listener. Like I said, I stay up. I try to stay on top of the issues, and even someone. As myself, that stays up on top of the issues, like, it's too big of a complex deal or a vote for someone to go in there uneducated. I consider myself, you know, trying to figure it out anyway, trying to pull the best out of it anyway, and what's good and what's not and whatever. But it's deep. I'm telling you, it's a hard thing to figure out.
6: Yeah, and it was, look, when we asked about the referendum every single time, the big question was how or what is the question going to be? That was more the question, even from those who wanted a referendum. You know, they would have been curious to know how and what kind of question and how people will understand it. So they were waiting for that kind of detail. And with no real clear yes or no from the Premier until, like, I don't know, this summer, finally confirming that there wouldn't be one. For a lot of people, even those who wanted it, it wasn't even the point that, you know, it's not going to happen and here are the reasons why, because it's too complicated. It was just the fact that it was promised, right? And clearly promised 1 year ago exactly. Yeah. So, you know, that won't, I'll tell you, if they did try to hold a referendum at this point, if they did capitulate and say, okay, look, we're going to do it. It's a big trust issue. We get it. I don't know if the result will be very favorable for the government, only because they tried to go back on the promise, right? So that will follow them for a long time, including the do-nothings, you know? It's just stuff that didn't need to be inserted into this whole equation.
16: Yeah, true. Yep. I agree.
6: Hey, Steve, I appreciate it. First-time caller, long-time listener, we love it. The more of those we have, the better off we'll be. Everybody.
16: Perhaps I'll become a regular.
6: Oh, perhaps so. I love it. Please do.
16: All right, thanks, Brian.
6: Okay, safe on the highway.
16: Keep up the good work.
6: Thank you very much. I appreciate it. Bye. All right, Dave, let's take our next break. We'll come back. Let's see. Ray is there on the MOU, of course, and so is Mike. We'll be right back.
17: 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VOCM Open Line will be back in a moment.
18: I'm Claudette Barnes with your Community Minute. Buren Peninsula Voice Against Violence and Grace Sparks House invite the community to stand together for the annual Take Back the Night March. This gathering is a powerful show of solidarity against violence in the community. It serves as a vital reminder that everyone deserves to feel safe, respected, and free from fear. The march takes place on Sunday, September 20th at 7 p.m. Participants are asked to meet at the Marystown Municipal Grounds and proceed from there to the Mad Gardens, weather permitting. Again, the annual Take Back the Night March is scheduled for Sunday, September 20th at 7 p.m. starting at the Marystown Municipal Grounds. Your voice matters. Your presence matters. 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
6: Come back to the shoe. Let's go to line number six. And Mike, you're on the air.
0: Good morning, Brian.
6: Morning.
0: I've been following the MOU as closely as possible as you can in this busy day and age, and trying to catch a little bit of it on the internet and whatnot. And unfortunately, I think it's being caught up in what, you know, a lot of people thought it was going to be. One side saying they had the better deal, and the other side trying to prove them wrong. And I think we need to look at the whole bigger picture here, and the fact that, you know, what's going on in the House is only a small, in my opinion, a small part of a big picture. Because whatever happens, if there's a vote, then the deal is going to go through. I mean, we all know that unless somebody else crosses the floor, this deal is going to go through.
6: Yeah,
0: I think we have to look at.
6: I was just going to say, on that note, still precious little explanation from Keith Russell. I'm very surprised by that, as to why he did cross the floor. It would be very helpful, rather than, you know, the assumptions or the guesswork that's going on as to why he did. So I just throw that in there. Still nothing from him.
0: I think Keith Russell listened to his constituents. He's in the area where where it's going to benefit the most, and the innovation we all know is not quite in favor of this yet. There's a lot to be answered on that front also.
6: Mm-hmm.
0: So I think that he's listening to his constituents, and that's my thoughts.
6: Yeah, he said that, and that's fine, but his constituents could be saying a lot to him beyond. We just don't know, right? I mean, that's still a very vague statement to leave hanging at the beginning of this debate. I mean, there are allegations or suggestions by Lila Evans that, you know, this was about him not getting a cabinet post. I mean, you know, that's the politics getting in the middle of all of this, and we were told that won't happen. So, anyway, go ahead. Sorry about that. Didn't mean to derail you.
0: No problem. That's what we were told was going to happen, but we all knew it was going to be. The opposition's job is to discredit the deal, and the government's job is to push the deal through.
6: Yeah.
0: But in my opinion, I think that we have to look on the bigger scale of the Fed's involvement, and everybody's going to say, well, they're only benefiting Quebec and blah, blah, blah. I think the feds are jumping in now because they realize the huge potential that's on this island with the minerals, where we're strategically located, and the fact that if we have the energy resources that this deal will give us, that I think you're going to see a lot more federal investment in this province of Newfoundland and Labrador.
6: And especially where it's farther along than most of the big projects in the major projects federal office. You know, I mean, it is more than shovel ready. It's already established. This is upgradings and extensions. You know, we got the Upper Churchill, we got the Lower Churchill, now we're going to have the Middle Churchill in Gull Island.
0: True.
6: Dab in the middle of them, yeah.
0: If we look at the Bay du Nord deal, yeah, we didn't get our topside work, but if this floating dock comes to fruition again, who's to say that that's not going to lead to some big military contracts? Or I think we have to look at the more positive aspects of what this deal could bring, and the fact that, fine, we're going to stand up for ourselves, we're not going to give Quebec anything, we're not going to take this deal, but we're going to be an awful stagnant economy for the next God knows how long. And by the time 2041 comes, as already been stated on your show this morning, who knows what could be power in the rest of the world. And we're going to be stuck with our proverbial thumbs up our fingers up our nose and not able to do anything with it.
6: Yeah, and you mentioned defense contracts and all that sort of stuff. You know, read into it what you will, that the Prime Minister will meet with French President Emmanuel Macron in Saint-Pierre-Miquelon on Sunday, this coming weekend, after his trip to the EU, where it's a love-in, really, for Carney. He's, as I said earlier, he's kind of the darling right now, the only one who seems to be able to stand up to Trump and sort of get away with it, or at least have the guts to do it, you know, and damn the torpedoes and go our own way and look for other alternative sources to, you know, to power our country, whether it's energy, aerospace, critical minerals, defense partnerships. I mean, this meeting in St. Pierre, I mean, probably no mistake. It's probably a statement, you know?
0: And it's not a long shot to think that a 45-kilometer trek to St. Pierre is not hard to run a transmission line if they needed, if St. Pierre needed extra energy for something that is being worked out between France and Canada. We got to stop the personal hate for Quebec. We got to stop the politics between the two parties that's in there, and, you know, get down to the brass tacks. If this deal can benefit us and get our economy rolling, I don't know what other choice we have, because, you know, everybody, all of us are saying, you know, we need better of everything. We do. We're stretched out so far in a small population. We do not have the money to increase everything that we need. I don't see any other way around it, and I you know, listening to Barry Perry, and I've replayed that a couple of times. I have great respect for him. I have great respect for what he's done. And he knows the markets. He knows the writing's on the wall. And I think he's afraid of what a lot of us, some of us are, is that when 2041 comes, that the Churchill's not going to be as relevant as what we think it is.
6: Yeah, there's all kinds of, you know, and I think it would be a lot more palatable for the general public if there was something a little more upfront. I mean, to, you know, people just see this 30, 40 bucks off their bill every month. You know, and that's still, that's the carrot they're dangling. You know, I mean, I think more than that, we'd like to see, you know, a big upfront injection. And I know that over, I think it's 1.1 billion, something billion up once we get into 2027 at the end of the year. And there's money coming there. But, you know, as far as the upfront cash, that could probably be slapped right on the deficit or even a bigger chunk of a rebate because the prices of fuel and the price of cost of living and everything else. I just think the general public expects, given the massiveness and importance of this deal to us, people want to see something a little more tangible, a little more, you know, right in our hands, in our face, on the signing of it, instead of, okay, we're going to give you, you know, your first bill will be about $35 cheaper. If that's if you're using 2,000 up to 2,000, you know, that's on your first 2,000 kilowatts, of course. But, you know, that always strikes me, too, because, I mean, maybe that would even allay some of the referendum concerns. I don't know. I mean, immediate injection of funds, it's amazing what that can pull, what that can result in.
0: Oh, most definitely. I mean, we do need those funds. There's no doubt about it. Those funds are badly needed. The thing is, right now we're not being told we're getting any. Sorry, I got just sidetracked, here, Brian. But you're right to come out and say that, you know, all right. Plus, besides the 15%, there's going to be some rebate of something, and that would distill some fears. But I honestly think that the government, until this deal is signed, I don't think they know anything extra that they can give us. I think that they're kind of, I think the 15% is came from the Fed's part of it. They're going to say it's not, but I don't really think they know what they can give us until they get some actual numbers in concrete. And until this is finalized, there are not going to be any concrete numbers.
6: Yeah, we don't want to borrow or promise something. We don't want to make promises that we can't keep, right? So I guess...
0: Well, they have a history of doing that, so maybe they've learned their lessons.
6: Well, you know, there's supposedly some affordability measures coming in the fall, and we're in the fall. And so I think, you know, just the immediate turnaround of something, we're told there's so much positivity right now, whether it's this particular contract and what it could mean for us, as well as a Beta Nord, hopefully final investment decision next year. You know, I just feel like people are saying, you know, well, this is all amazing news, but how soon will it personally affect me? And that's an issue, right? I don't think that should be just thrown to the side. There are important negotiations going on, but, you know, upon signing deals like this, I just think people are expecting more, just up front.
0: Oh, yeah, I can't agree more. I mean, you're totally right. They are expecting more up front, but I don't think the government is in a position to do so because they don't have the numbers ironed out. And like I said, there's been that many promises made between referendums and everything else that you don't really want to. Maybe they're learning their lesson, but in this point in time, it could be too little too late.
6: Yeah, well, we'll certainly find out. I'm not going to prejudge, as I said, even this process. I'm just commenting on it as it goes and the things that are happening. And even the Liberals, you know, have said, and the NDP, no, I don't think anyone has said they're going to vote against this yet. Most have just not made up their mind. They're going to wait till today and tomorrow. And that's fine. And, of course, Premier said that there could be more debate when the House reopens in later in October. So, you know, but time is short, right? And there is an urgency, and everybody can feel it. And the date for, you know, for signing these definitive agreements is still pegged for the end of this year. But I'm not sure. That depends on whether the Innu has anything to say about it, for starters.
0: I was about to say the same thing, and they have every right to have a say on it. And until, I mean, even Todd Russell, who, again, I don't know where he has any legal clout to put this in a stalemate or to do whatever. I guess they can always protest and slow things down, but if you're not being recognized by the federal government, how can you have a stake in this?
6: Yeah, and even less clout, arguably, with the federal, you know, removal of, you know, their rights and Indigenous rights. And that land, again, they've said, Todd Russell has been very adamant that they're going to be heard on any development on their land. But I'm not sure at this point, federally and legally, what land they're referring to. I know the Innu have been mentioned, of course. That's the backyard, Keith Russell's district and all that area. and their land claims, and then we can talk about the limiting of their existence to 300 years and how that might play into whatever land claims they have. But that's percolating as we speak, too, and I'm going to get into some of the other Innu stuff, too. That exhibit at the Labrador Interpretation Center, that's back on now. I can get into more of that. But again, there's so much going on there, Mike, I tell you. It's complicated stuff. It's hard to follow.
0: It's far from a done deal. It is far from a done deal. And maybe Mr. Carney needs to come back and sweeten the pot a little bit. Maybe that's something. Maybe that'll get done this weekend in St. Pierre. You don't know.
6: Well, the experts say they've gone above and beyond what anyone could have expected at this point. So we'll certainly see. Mike, I appreciate the call, man. Thanks a lot.
0: Not a problem, sir. You're doing a fantastic job, and hope to chat again soon.
6: Absolutely. Thank you. I appreciate that. Take care.
0: Right on, sir. Bye-bye.
6: Okay, bye. Right on the break. Look at me. Let's take that one back with John on the MOU, and so is Ray. We'll be right back.
1: 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VOCM Open Line will be back in a moment.
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6: And welcome back to the show, line number 2. And Ray, you're on the air.
7: Yes, and good morning to you.
6: Morning.
7: First of all, I'd like to say I'll be brief and to the point because I'd like to see as many people get on Open Line as possible. Second, I would say I think that there should be a nighttime Open Line for a period of time to talk about this Church of Falls deal. And thirdly, I don't think that there should be any deal signed over 10 or maybe even 5 years. With times and things are changing so fast and rapidly as they are today, who knows what's going to happen 50 years down the road? Now, come on, let's be serious about this. And I do believe that ratepayers in Newfoundland deserve some respect. We got a lot of people here on this island who are either retired or in a position where it takes food off the table. I believe with this golden egg we got up there, things could make a big difference. And I'd like to see one data center in Labrador because I think it could be a goal of mine. And I thank you very much for your time. I will waste no more of it.
6: Oh, Ray, you're not wasting my time. I mean, that's only been a minute. You don't have to rush off. I mean, we want to give everybody at least a bit of opportunity, not just to jump in and do that.
7: I'd like to see greater numbers of people get on there.
6: Sure, absolutely. So,
7: the time that I spoke was not a waste of time. I say if I spend more time on there, other people might get on.
6: Fair enough. Okay, well, I mean, if that's what you want to do, that's fine. I will say that the 5 to 10 year term, on a project this scale, it needs the decades to pay it off. I mean, first of all, you have to have some kind of guaranteed power sales agreement to be able to guarantee that the upgrades and everything can be paid off and can be mortgaged. I mean, you need those on the books. And I mean, given what the needs of Quebec, they're maxed out. They're actually importing some power because they are maxed out. So, I mean, they're not going anywhere. Churchill Falls isn't going anywhere. So,
7: okay, with what they're giving over to Gull Island, would Quebec give the same thing to Newfoundland inside their borders? I don't think so. I think that needs more looking into as well.
6: Yeah, that would be a complete reversal of fortunes. We'd have to flick the switch on who has the greater proportionality, whether it's population, power generation, their needs, their expenses.
7: Well, I think that it's a great deal for Canada and Quebec.
6: Yep.
7: I cannot see, Newfoundland as a whole. But then again, get down to the ratepayers. I'd like to see the same price for ratepayers in Quebec for the Labrador Church of Falls Hydro as Newfoundlanders ratepayers are paying.
6: Yeah, again, that's a difficult one to pay to square because, again, it's a different set of circumstances and financial realities in Quebec versus Newfoundland and Labrador.
7: Look at the great numbers that are using the hydro in Quebec, and let's say another 2 cents a kilowatt hour above what ratepayers are paying. It would make a great financial difference.
6: It would, but we have heard before, you know, where they give, we're going to have to give, and vice versa. And
7: well, we're already giving a skin offer back. What more do you want?
6: Well, that's why we're trying to redo this contract.
7: I'm talking about not the whole. I'm talking about the ratepayers.
6: Sure. No argument for me. Oh, my God. Yeah, there's a fairness here that just doesn't seem to equate to a lot of us because we own the river, we own the project, we own the land. You know, whether it's
7: how about Labrador? What do they get out of this? That's special.
6: Well, it's another good question. Lisa Dempster yesterday was pushing for a line to the south, to the north coast and the southwest coast, or the south coast of Labrador, of course, around her Cartwright-Lanseclair district, trying to get some guarantees from NL Hydro that, you know, in the midst of these billions being thrown around, that they could at least invest in a line to supplant all the diesel demands on the coast of Labrador. So, you know, when you ask about Labrador, it's fair to say that you can understand their frustration, given it's...
7: I'm so happy that you have this outlet of open lines so people can express their views, and I thank you very much for your time.
6: And Ray, thank you for calling.
7: Bye now.
6: Take care. Okay, Dave, one or three, where am I going? And line number one. Okay, let's start with number one. John, you're on the air.
8: Brian.
6: John.
8: John. Yes, I'm disgusted, Brian. I'm disgusted.
6: Why?
8: Well, I you know, the people in Newfoundland and Labrador are being hoodwinked by this charade, this debate charade. The entire process is just a tyranny, an absolute tyranny. You know, I voted PC because I was told I was going to be given an opportunity to vote on a referendum. Now, am I a victim of being defrauded? Am I a victim of election fraud? Is the premier above the law? I mean, maybe some lawyers, particularly those aligned with the NDP, since they seem to be the only ones with the guts enough to bring the government into court, maybe they should be looking at these issues.

0: you know, like there's two legal definitions,
1: and
0: left for the lawyer to look over. Mm-hmm. I mean, even if they were defeated in court, it would be a Pyrrhic victory for the government because they'd be exposed.
1: Yeah, just to get it into the courts and have a disclosure
0: exactly.
1: of evidence.
0: Exactly, Brian. Exactly. And I mean, and they're entitled to know what's going on. I mean, this is a charade. It's a farce, a complete farce. I mean, you know, now you've got Carney, like, skulking away down there in St. Pierre, meeting with the EU, France, Macron. I mean, all this power that's going to Quebec, you know what's going on there? They're going to be selling this to set up EU corporations and industries in the province of Quebec. Carney's already after putting up the Canadian airports on the block. You know who's going to be buying those? EU consortiums. Carney has just entered into negotiations with Xi Jinping to have CCP, a communist military in Canada, going about operations and trainings with the CAF. I mean, what is going on? It's ridiculous. You know, you know, like people, Canadians will say, well, we don't want to be Americans. Well, do you want to be Europeans? Because that's the way it's going. He is doing everything in his power to link Canada up with the EU. And you talk about tyrannical organizations. The EU is the worst tyrannical organization that ever resulted from the ending of World War II. They're gone digital with everything. Everything is a control grid. They're trying to bring in a CBDC system over there. Once those airports are sold off to European consortiums, you know what's going to go on? Biometrics are going to come in. There's going to be another digital control grid laid down here. And basically, you're going to have an amalgamation between Canada and the EU on laws.
1: Yeah, I guess there's a fine line between you know, realistic assumptions and fear-mongering. I'm not saying you're doing either one, but it's a tenuous line, you know? I mean, we're very early in this process. Yes, the privatization of Canada's four major airports was thrown on the table. We knew that was a possibility because it was floated a couple of months ago. You know, I mean, we're in a desperate state. I mean, the Prime Minister is doing everything he can, and it's clear, to try to find any and all kinds of options so we're not depending on the United States in this moment. It doesn't behoove us to sever all those relationships with the United States, but you just need to look at our exports. Our exports to China are up 30% over the last year.
0: And our exports to the United States account for 78% of our trade. Yeah. 10% of our trade is with Great Britain, and the remaining is scattered among Africa, the EU, and Asian countries. So, I mean, that'll give you some idea as to the scope of who our trading partner is, right? I mean, it's just craziness. It's absolute insanity. And then, you know, you got Carney going and robbing the CCP plan of $27 billion so that he can come up with a infrastructure and housing program for the country. Now, that's $27 billion that's been taken out of the CCP program, the CPP program. Mm-hmm. And, you know, where does that money come from to go back into that fund?
1: Well, it's going to come from
0: seniors being put in disadvantaged situations where their pension plans are cut, where basically you're going to have new legislation coming, which is already in place. Like, they're already after changing this for pension requirements for seniors. You know, they're tightening up on regulations. They're making sure they can claw back this, they can claw back that, they can cut the amount that is being paid out. It's just absolutely ridiculous. And people got to wake up and wise up, because if they don't, they are going to be in a sorry state. I mean, the things that are going on that people have, like, it's not being reported in the news. The CBC is not going to tell you anything about what's going on. They haven't.
1: Peter, I'm a minute past the news. I'm really sorry. Look, I got to leave it there. But just to, you know, it's not just the CPP. The major banks are on board as well. They're going to invest billions, and that's long overdue. Peter, I appreciate the call. I'm sorry, I got to go to the news.

0: Sure thing. Good talking with you, Brian.
1: Oh, John, sorry. Sorry, John, I called you Peter.
0: That's okay.
1: Appreciate it.
0: Have a good one, Brian.
1: Thanks very much for the call. Take care. A little madness going on. Oh, my eyes. Okay. Mixed up the two names. Sorry. There's nothing worse than that being called around name. James, sorry about that. Let's take our news, and we'll be right back.
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3: At 11 o'clock, it is mostly cloudy. Temperature right around 13 degrees and a little bit of fog still lingering. Good morning, I'm Zach Power. Angus Reid says Premier Tony Wakeham's approval rating is second in the country after Manitoba Wabkinew, with also tied with Saskatchewan's Scott Moe. The number of respondents who approve of Wakeham's performance to date sits at 48%, down just 2 points from June. Manitoba Premier Canoe remains Canada's most popular premier with 63% of the approval rating there. Angus Reid admits that the new Churchill Falls deal has not been without controversy for Newfoundlanders and Labradorians, who are split on Wakeham's performance with equal numbers in both approval and disapproval. The other signatory to the MOU is Quebec's Premier Christine Frechette, who is in the midst of an election campaign. Her approval rating remains unchanged at 39%. Negotiations are underway to reach a new collective agreement between Memorial University and its unions, which is underway during a tumultuous period for notable cutbacks, including the elimination of some positions. Five unions represent faculty and staff at Memorial: the Canadian Union of Public Employees, the Newfoundland and Labrador Association of Public Employees, Memorial University Faculty Association, the Lecturers Union, as well as the Teaching Assistants Union. Some meetings have taken place, while more meetings are scheduled over the next month or so. A power expert who appeared at the House of Assembly on day two of the hydro debate calls the latest agreement a good one, not only for the two provinces, but for the entire country. The managing director of power advisory, Jason Chialoy, says that the current agreement and its version that is to date is less rigid and gives Newfoundland and Labrador more options in terms of power availability. He says the 5.5 cents per kilowatt hour for Churchill Falls power compares to be favorable compared to other projects in Canada, including Manitoba and Ontario. He says that the pricing structure, increasing to 11 cents after 2041 and 20 cents by 2060, exceeds all forecasts he has seen.
4: In Ontario power generators, hydroelectric facilities that are rate regulated, the price they're receiving right now is under 5 cents. In looking at Manitoba Hydro's hydroelectric facilities, the regulated price they're receiving right now is under 4 cents. When I look at New York, when I take the exchange rate today, they're receiving under 2.5 cents.
3: The federal MP for Cape Spear says that while the federal government is doing what it can to ease the pain, the rising cost of fuel is something that is beyond Ottawa's control. Tom Osborne says that Canadians are paying less at the pumps than what they would have without the federal government's intervention. Gas prices have jumped by 60 cents a liter in the last 12 months, while diesel has increased by $1.20 a liter over the same time period. Osborne notes that without Ottawa's interventions, price would have been far greater, and that his measures only go so far.
5: But the global cost of fuel has been impacted by global pressures. That's something we can't control, those global pressures. We didn't start the conflict in Hormuz.
3: Ottawa came to the Hollywood came to the Majestic Theatre in St. John's last night in a star-studded screening of the new Netflix series Below. The series, starring Josh Hartnett, was shot in Newfoundland last year. Hartnett told the Toronto Film Festival that he loved his time in this province.
6: The fact that Newfoundland plays such a huge role in the script was a massive selling point for me, because I thought, when I first read it, I thought, this can't be real. This can't still exist in this way, out sort of on the edge of Canada. The fact that it's still in North America and yet somehow so removed from what we're all kind of experiencing in our somewhat homogenized society these days.
3: And that's your news. Your weather forecast is next.
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3: For St. John's Metro, the rest of the Avalon for today, showers and fog, 5 to 10 millimeters on the way and a high of 19. For tonight, the showers will end near midnight and an overnight low down to 12. And then for tomorrow, mix of sun and cloud and a high of 20 degrees. For the South Coast today, showers at 2 millimeters on the way and a high of 18. For tonight, seeing some mostly cloudy skies and a low near 12. And tomorrow, sun and cloud, winds at 40, high of 21. For Clarenville and Central Newfoundland today, mainly cloudy and a high near 21. For tonight, broken clouds, low of 12. And tomorrow, sun and cloud, high near 20. And for the West Coast, Southwest Coast, and Northern Peninsula today, cloudy, winds at 40, high 19. Tonight, partly cloudy, winds at 40, low near 12. And tomorrow, sun and cloud, and a high of 15 degrees. For Happy Valley, Goose Bay, for today, a mix of sun and cloud, winds gusting to 40, high near 20. Tonight, clearing, westerlies at 60, low near 9. And tomorrow, cloudy, northwesterly, winds at 40, and a high 14. For Labrador West, today, cloudy, westerlies at 60, high 15. Tonight, cloudy, westerlies at 60, low plus 5. And tomorrow, cloudy, northwesterly, winds gusting to 40, and a high of 8. And finally, for the North Coast, including Nain and surrounding areas, for today, showers, winds at 40, and a high of 16. Tonight, showers, winds at 60, low plus 5, and tomorrow, cloudy, winds at 40, and a high of 11. And this has been your latest VOCM news. 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
1: And welcome back to the program. Yes, lots of emails, but as I said, callers are the priority. So I'll get to those emails and some of the questions and explanations and points being made. All valid, all good, and all public opinion, which is welcome here on VOCM's Open Line. Let's go to line number three. Peter, you're on the air.
10: Good morning, Brian.
1: Good morning.
10: Yes, sir. I've been listening as a lot of Newfoundlanders and Labradorians have been, I guess, in Quebecers too, but about this deal. Brian, about the Churchill Falls and the Quebec Hydro deal, I'm not talking about the old deal like Joey Smallwood's government had. You know, enough about that. That's done, dead in the water, right?
1: Not
10: the
1: yet.
10: The new MOU for the Churchill Falls deal.
1: Yep.
10: Pardon me?
1: I said not yet, but getting there, hopefully. It was torn up once, but we may have to tear it up again.
10: Yeah, well, the deal is done. It's not going to get a whole lot better than that, not that old one. Anyway, the new MOU for Churchill Falls deal, you know, like, cut the BS and all those numbers that are being thrown out and all the political rhetoric and all that kind of stuff that's been going on since, I don't know, back in the Liberal MOU, and that was the PC's MOU, you know. My question, to simplify it, would be, if Quebec, bearing in mind now Quebec is taking most of the risk and putting up a lot of coin and all that kind of stuff, and the federal government is putting up a lot of money, but bear in mind, like, we got the goods, the hardware.
1: Mm-hmm.
10: Well, my question is, if Quebec makes $100, simple layman term, how much will Newfoundland and Labrador get?
1: If they make $100 off what? The selling of power? Sorry, how do they make
10: the...
1: If they make $100 off what?
10: Off selling the power.
1: Okay.
10: How much will Newfoundland government, Newfoundland and Labrador, get of that $100? Will it be one-third, 50%? That would make it really simple for me.
1: You mean
0: Pardon me?
1: You mean strictly the value of whatever they're using from our resources, I assume, not just their overall their take on their hydropower, whether they're selling it or using it or transporting it or selling it to the United States through their lines.
0: Well, if Vivo and I went in business tomorrow and I had the goods, like say if I had a truck.
1: Sure.
0: But I had no money and you were putting up all the money to make that truck work. Well, the first thing me and you would sit down and discuss, Brian, is what your share is going to be versus mine of profit.
1: Yeah, and when you consider, and this has been brought up, of course, and I haven't heard it in the $100 range, and I know what you're saying, obviously. I mean, people want this boiled down to the simplest denominator, right, so that we can all understand it. Unfortunately, there are so many, it's a bundled project, there are so many aspects to it. The main point that's been made is that we're, Hydro-Québec is assuming much of the risk, particularly on Gull Island, of course, that there's a proportionality quotient here. You know, if they're going to accept all that risk on the build, and God knows, we know what problems can arise, in especially in the winter months, up in Labrador. We saw what happened with Muskrat Falls, the delays and the misadventures and some of the things that happened regarding the cold and the weather and the climate. There's a lot of risk involved, especially in long-term contracts. And this is a massive build, Hydro, the Gull Island. If you factor that into it, well, you kind of have to, right? Because it's not enough just to say, okay, if they make $100, how much do we make? Because there are other factors to be, I hate to say it, and I don't want to complicate it, because I want it more simpler. I want it as simple as you want it, right, Peter?
0: Yes, and Brian, I can understand that. But back to you and I, if we went in business,
1: yep,
0: that would be hammered out even before we go in business. So how can you have an MOU if you don't know what percentage, what the dollar value that I'm going to receive versus Quebec? My God, that's as simple as you can get. Yeah. I wouldn't even, how could you sign off on an MOU if you don't know what you're going to get out of it?
1: Well, we do know in terms of federal government, distribution. It's $10 billion, and we get $10 billion. So they get 6.5 through, and we get 3.5, and that'll give you some idea there of the disparity or the proportionality aspect of this as to what they require.
0: Well, that'd be 35%, wouldn't it?
1: Well. If you want to boil it down to that, I mean, that's strictly just the federal government's injection, right? That's the federal money.
0: Yeah, 35% of that share, but what are we getting from Quebec for selling our power into the United States?
1: Well, the whole...
0: That's what I would like to know.
1: Well, the question is, first of all, and the point has been made, that we can't sell directly to the United States. It has to be through the pricing scheme of Hydro-Québec.
0: Yes.
1: So we pay them for the right to put it through their lines, right?
0: Okay, I'm sorry, go ahead.
1: Yeah, no, that's okay. And so when you have a third party at the table like that, it complicates the issue. Like, does that factor into the breakdown of the 6.5 versus 3.5? I wouldn't dare try to say that number, but I'm willing to let any expert say whether or not that can be a valid comparison exercise, that we might be able to get a clearer idea. But we're still going to come out on like a 60-40, 70-30, 55-45 even, maybe, on some aspects of this problem. We're always going to have, given our size, given the proportionality aspect, given the population of Quebec, given their hydro needs, given the clout that they have, let's call a spade, as far as, you know, elected representatives in the House of Commons, tell me that's not an issue? Of course it is.
0: Yes, I agree with everything you said. But having said that,
1: yep, I know you're still trying to get that number.
0: How could you iron out a deal if you don't know what the dollar value is you're going to receive from that deal?
1: Well, they do have a dollar value in mind, and we've been, it depends on, as well, the pricing scheme. I mean, if you want to look at just strictly the Churchill Falls pricing scheme, you know, it's loaded front end heavy, right? It's the 14% up to 2041, and then it's the 2.6% that declines on a basis up after 2041 and gets us to about 32, 30 cents by 2070 or so. So there's
0: 14% and 26% of what, Brian?
1: 14% of the sales of power to Quebec from the Churchill would come from Quebec. So they would pay the 14% over the first up until 2041, and then after that it's 2.6%. So it's front end heavy, if you will.
0: Okay. use the percentage and calculate the money that's going to be made and how much Newfoundland shares in dollars.
1: Well, I'm not going to do the math here on the fly because, first of all,
0: But shouldn't government come out and tell us what our share is going to be?
1: Well, I think, you
0: know,
1: that's
0: what I'm saying, Brian.
1: Well, the net present value and the nominal present, nominal dollar value. So you can take one number or the net present, which is what it is, its present value. They have that as around under the former MOU, it would have been, I think, around 34 million, 35 million, a billion. And with the current one, the value, as we've been told, is up to 36 or so billion versus 49 billion, comparing the two MOUs that we currently have been looking at, the former one and the current one. And that's net present value. So in today's dollars, the nominal value has been estimated at, you know, the former MOU would have been around 224, I think, billion. And the long term, from this current MOU would be up around 272 billion. So there's two numbers for you. It depends on, again, it's a complicated thing. So do you take them in the current net present value, or do you look at the larger number that definitely it's a bigger number, so it, you know, gets more people's attention? And that seems to be the number now that the current government is placing a little bit more weight on, even though at the beginning they said that's not a number they even wanted to care about. It was the net present value. That's what they argued when the Liberals brought forth their former MOU.
0: Well, anyway, for the
1: those are the two values.
0: Like myself,
1: Yeah. Every day,
0: Tom and Joe, like here in Newfoundland, we'd like to know how much Quebec is getting versus how much Newfoundland and Labrador is getting.
1: Yeah, as those are the numbers that I can give you right now. I mean, look, those two numbers, they're big numbers. And I'm well past the break, Peter. I just realized. Sorry, I got into math.
0: Okay, I'm sorry.
1: No. That's not your fault. That's my fault. But I just have a difficult time trying to let people go because I try to do it as politely as possible. But, yeah.
0: Well, anyway, I'd like for the government, who is proposing this MOU to the people of Newfoundland and Labrador, stand up front of the microphone, stop arguing and asking foolish questions back and forth across the house, and tell the people just exactly what to how much are we going to get versus Quebec. That's my question. Thank you.
1: Okay, thank you. It's out there, Peter. Appreciate it. Thanks a lot.
0: All the best.
1: Really appreciate the call. You as well. Thanks very much. Okay, a little past it. Yeah, too polite sometimes. Hey, Dave. You have to be. Gotta be so careful. Okay, let's take a break. We'll be right back.
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1: And welcome back to the show. Let's go right to line number five. And Roberta, you're on the air.
23: Hi, how are you?
1: Good morning. You're with Mount Pearl Paradise Chamber of Commerce.
23: I am, and I'm actually calling in to let your listeners know that we're hosting a job fair tomorrow at the Reed Center in Mount Pearl from 9:30 till 3:30.
1: Whoa. I hope there's lots of parking. I know that in past years, obviously job fairs right now, people are looking for the, you know, what is the right path to take, especially in this age of concerns over AI, you know, what careers are going to be relevant and what aren't. So, big one this is. So tell me all about it. Well, who's
23: absolutely.
1: It? Go for it.
23: Okay.
1: Roberta?
23: So we have 28 employers and organizations that will be in attendance and looking to hire, and that includes Newfoundland and Labrador Health Services, the Government of Newfoundland and Labrador, RBC, Newfoundland Power, so many organizations that will be there. It's absolutely free. There's no admission, so job seekers can come on in. There's no appointment necessary. And we have Sally LeDrew Photography is going to be present and taking free professional headshots. So if you need
1: nice.
23: A new picture for your resume or for LinkedIn, just with something a little extra. So great opportunity to meet employers and also get your best foot forward professionally.
1: Yeah, that's not even a little extra, you know. The selfies don't really do it on a resume
23: nice.
1: These days, right? It's not like you can you can tell it's not the most professional. And you know, you're putting your first impressions or everything, and you're putting your foot forward. A nice picture that goes with it doesn't hurt. Of course, in person and getting to see that personality live and in person, is you can't beat that either.
23: Absolutely, absolutely. So I really hope that if anyone out there is looking for a job, maybe looking to change jobs, maybe looking for a part-time job, whatever, absolutely show up tomorrow and have a chat with some of these companies and organizations.
1: Yeah, is there any, you know, what is it called, being proactive or anything? Is there anything people can do before they head out? Like, what would you recommend? Should they reach out to any of these organizations or just come in cold?
23: I would come in, but I would come in with resumes. I will get your resume printed and be ready to drop that off and to have these conversations. So it's not an interview, but it's certainly a conversation. And if you want more information about it, just feel free to go to our website. It's MountPearlParadiseChamber.com, and it will be listed there under the events.
1: Fantastic. All right. Roberta Hewitt, right? Yes. Thanks very much for this. Good luck with it. And as I always say, you know, if you want to follow up, I know that, some 800 went through last year, I think. Is that rough? I'm just looking at some notes on last year's event.
23: It was a big event last year, yes.
1: Yeah. There's no pre-registration or anything like that, right?
23: Nope. Yep. Absolutely not.
1: Okay. Just show up.
23: Show up.
1: Prepared.
23: Mm-hmm. Yeah. Be ready to chat.
1: Yeah, and you know,
23: ready to sell yourself.
1: Yeah, absolutely, and come prepared. A lot of people come into this with casual clothes, or they just walk strolling. You know, you got to remember that if you're actually looking for a career and you want to make the best first impression, you know, there's no better way, right? I mean, some people don't really have that experience going into an interview. We see it. I've seen it over my career. You know, when people come into, say, wherever I'm working, and you see from time to time people come in to really look a little bit like deer in the headlights. You know, they're not really prepared. They're not really sure, especially some younger people who don't have that, you know, direction or, you know, wise help to get them ready, you know. So,
23: especially if it's your first interview, absolutely. Look your best, come in, be ready to chat, be ready to smile for the camera and get a great professional headshot done. It's such a great opportunity to talk to, like, 28 different companies all in one day.
1: Are they all, so not all just local provincial companies, are they? What kind of international or national flavor is there?
23: So the list I have here, we have the Canadian Armed Forces on the list.
1: Yes, defense.
23: Paladin Security, Sunlight, Hospitality, and L is here. And of course, the city of Mount Pearl and the town of Paradise will also have booths there as well. So there's definitely companies across a wide range of industries.
1: I don't suppose there's any wind energy companies there, are there?
23: I don't see them on my list here.
1: Okay. Just thinking about, you know, the kind of industries that we're looking at right now, especially, well, if the forces are there, we know defense is high on the government's priority too, the federal government especially. So anyway, great opportunity, Roberta. Mm-hmm. Sorry, I didn't mean to keep you too long, but the more we talk about it, the more people will hear about it.
23: Absolutely. Thank you so much for the time.
1: And I appreciate the call and good luck.
23: Thank you. Have a great day.
1: You too. Take care. Bye.
23: Bye.
1: Okie doke. Let's see, Dave. Yeah, maybe just a moment early. We'll go to the break because we got a few calls. We're going to try to get in at least two or three, maybe even four in the final home stretch half hour of this Wednesday edition of Open Line. We will be right back.
4: Call now, 709-273-5211 or 1-888-590-8626. VOCM Open Line will be back in a moment.
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1: Welcome back to the home stretch, we call it. Let's go to line number 4. And Jacob, you're on the air.
26: How's it going, Roy?
1: Pretty good. Where yet?
26: I'm at work there now.
1: Okay, I thought, are you mobile or?
26: Well, I'm working it in Alberta, but there's a lot of traveling back and forth to the airport and the highways, and I kind of noticed a lot of these moose accidents happens right where they got the moose crossing signs put up to.
1: Yeah, ironically. I mean, well, on purposely. I mean, you know, those are the hot areas, right? Those are the risky areas, so.
26: But don't you think they could move the signs like somewhere with a lower traffic area or like slower speeds, maybe?
1: What do you mean? Sorry, just explain that again. So you're talking about signs.
26: Like they have the yep. Moose crossings on the highway. Like, why wouldn't they put them on the side roads or in communities where the speeds are lower and let the moose cross there?
1: Oh, in other places. Okay. Well, if we could predict where they're going to cross, that would make things a lot easier. And they're crossing everywhere, right? I mean, you know, do we have enough signs to be able to put them everywhere? I mean, it's something that we should all... I mean, if you need a sign to tell you that there's a risk of hitting a moose on the highway, then you're probably not in the right headspace anyway. I mean, I know there's a certain level of safety we come to expect from the highway, from driving on the highway. And efforts are made.
26: You got people come down, especially like summertime, trying to come down from mainland, the States and everything, vacation. They probably don't have the amount of moose that we got, right?
1: That's probably true, especially caribou on the West Coast, but that's another story. I mean, you can be...
26: I like caribou, man.
1: Oh, yeah. I mean, you can come across a whole herd in the middle of the road around Rocky Harbor or on the route...
26: I don't mind seeing moose. The muskoke is 25 or 30 of them at one time, but the moose, they're usually sold away.
1: Yeah, and I had a call, you know, just the other day, to your point, you know, this fatal involving a father and his daughter down near Aquaford earlier in the year. I mean, look... it doesn't get any more frustrating and tragic, right? I mean, these technically are preventable because there are two things inserting themselves, right? There's the driving and there's the moose. And we're doing, I guess, what they're doing, what they can. They put $6 million into it again. The government did. People say, oh, all I do is crap on the government. It's not true. I point out, I point it all out by, give me a break. Not you.
26: You give it to them when they deserve it, eh?
1: Yeah. Well, I mean, look, there's a certain level of, you're right, but... You know, that's all I would say about that. I hear what you're saying. I mean, we need to be vigilant, not just on the highways, but wherever, because you don't know. You come across a blind corner or a blind hill in any small community, and he could be right there staring at you and in your front seat.
26: But no, they could set up, like, fences and, like, kind of corral them into low-traffic areas, you think?
1: That's another level of intricacy and science. I mean, you're looking at right now, they do have those fencing, although someone called me mentioned me the other day, there was a moose fencing, the gate was open, which I don't know if the boys have learned how to open them, but
26: you never know. But, on the other side.
1: Hey, listen, maybe they got access to AI as well. Who knows? I mean, what they're at when we're not watching. But look, they're pretty intelligent animals for the most part, except when they just mosey across the highway in the dead of night in a fog. Bound turn, and we're unfortunately meeting up with them at the worst possible time. Look, yeah, I just want to say,
26: suppose not, but you can't really educate the moose to not do it, eh?
1: Have you? You're absolutely right. You're speaking my language. But how many occurrences have you had? What kind of run-ins? Or I wouldn't say I don't mean to use that term literally, but
26: I goes back port every 2 weeks or so back to town from Avon Beer Peninsula. Like you.
1: Oh, there you
26: no
1: go.
26: No trouble, say 10, 15. Some nights, man. Some nights don't say much, 2 or 3, but...
1: Oh, you're coming up to 210 like that. You know, I make that drive often enough to know exactly what you're talking about. Are you in Alberta now?
26: Yeah.
1: Okay, great reception.
26: Is it?
1: It is. It's clear as a bell. And I only say that because I'm getting enough emails in the run of a day about problems with... various, I'll say, you know, providers, whether it's Bell after the recent vandalism of towers and stuff. But I just say that because, you know, people are always curious about the connection. I just wanted to know if you're in Alberta.
26: Yeah, I'm going to say, pretty good. Apparently, we're about 120 kilometers north of Fort Mac.
1: It's pretty good. What do you do up there?
26: It works pretty good. Now we're doing a pipeline for a tailings pond now.
1: Oh, there you go. Right on. What area? Are we still in around the oil sands or where are you at?
26: Oh, yeah, we're at Curly.
1: Okay, no, exactly. Wild. And how long does that job go for now, Jacob?
26: We'll be here probably another 4 or 5 months. We got a nice bit of work in the works coming up after this, too, here.
1: And what are you, 2 weeks on, off, or what's the rotation?
26: We're just two different ones here. We do 2 weeks on, 2 weeks off. Some guys are doing 2 weeks on, 1 week off. There's always time for extra, eh? Sometimes I do 3 weeks and only take a week off and come back.
1: Would you rather just stay here?
26: Oh, 100%, buddy. That Gull Island, wherever it gets on the go, I'd be up there in a heartbeat.
1: Yeah, except it's going to take longer than a heartbeat. I mean, obviously, the premier has said he wants you and everyone else to come home. Of course, other premiers have said that, too.
26: Look, when Fury went over there to... where'd he go? Over to Ireland or something down... look for trades workers. We had no work.
1: Yeah. Yeah, I know. I remember the trip. I only asked because, of course, the premier has made that an issue, and other premiers have, but, you know, on the surface of it, it does certainly look like there's going to be jobs. The only question is when.
26: Oh, that's the time is the thing, sir.
1: Yeah, and Baden-Ord will probably be more of on our top of mind before Gull will.
26: Well, that's the other thing, like, it'd be nice to have some work at the shipyard at Marysand. Right. That was the first job I ever had at college, and that was probably the best spot I ever worked in my life.
1: Wow. That must be some dream, though, to you, Jacob, to think that, you know, you could just not have to make, no offense to the you know, run along our highways, but to not have to leave like that and, you know, the risks that come with travel, whether it's on the highway or flying back and forth and all of that you have to do. Man, what a dream it must be to be able to stay on the Buren. On the boot and work at that shipyard again? Well, I tell you.
26: No, that might just be a dream. You never know.
1: Well, who knows? That'll come out of Mr. the Prime Minister and the President of France when they have a meeting on Sunday just a few hundred kilometers south of you. Well, not right now.
26: Yeah,
1: you're in Alberta.
26: I see that coming down there, St. Pierre.
1: Yeah. You know, and that's a skip and a jump from Fortune into Buren Peninsula. So who knows, sure. You know, right in their backyard might be something. Who knows? But all the defense contracts and all the other opportunities, and not to mention the rocket launching site down there, you know? I can't
26: think of... that's pretty cool. I'm not much of a scientist for rocket technology or nothing, but it's pretty cool from my perspective.
1: Yeah, down from near St. Lawrence. You just never know what's going to come down the pipe yet, next. And I mean that, no pun intended.
26: Oh, babe, work is work.
1: Absolutely. Jacob, I appreciate the call, man. Safe work up there and safe travels back and forth. Hopefully one of these days you won't have to do it. No offense to Alberta.
26: No, one of these years, sir.
1: Yep. Well, I hope you're not all too old.
26: Before
1: that. Appreciate it. I really, thanks for the call. I really appreciate it, Jacob.
26: Yes, sir. You're doing a great job, buddy.
1: I appreciate it.
26: Love to hear you on the radio.
1: Yep. No, it's great that people, you know, it's a kindness thing that I don't take for granted. No one has to say anything kind or whatever, and the fact that you take the time to do it really means a lot. So I appreciate it. Thanks again.
26: Right on, buddy. All right,
1: man.
26: See you later.
1: Safe home. Take care. All right, Dave. Sorry, you were in my ear then when I was talking to Jacob. What was that? Okay, let's go to line one before the break, and is it Karina? Karina, you're on the air.
0: Hi, how are you?
1: Hi, pretty good, thank you. How are you?
0: Good. This is Karina calling from the Legion, Branch 1 on Black Marsh Road.
1: Oh, yes, it is. How you doing?
0: Yes, good. I'm actually calling now. We are once again giving out a bursary to students who are veterans, children, great-grandchildren, spouses, anything affiliated with to do with the veterans who are in need of a financial assistance.
1: Mm-hmm.
0: To apply, they must be registered or attending a first-year study or post-secondary institution or Memorial University.
1: Mm-hmm.
0: And to do that, they can come into the branch between 9 and 2 and pick up an application. The deadline is September the 28th, so we are cutting it pretty close, but we just wanted to get it out because not everybody is aware of it. Or we can give two phone numbers that they can reach. They can call Bruce Butler, and his phone number is 709-687-5151, or Joyce Reardon, and her number is 709-693-0765 if they have any questions.
1: Karina, how's the uptake been? Like, what kind of interest? How many applications? Is there any way of knowing?
0: To be honest with you, we're not getting a lot because I don't think a lot of people are aware of it. And I think that they think that they, I don't think that they think, you know, they don't know they can be a student of a veteran who is a child or a great-grandchild or, you know, great-great-child or a spouse. So I don't think that people are aware of those situations.
1: Yep.
0: So we just wanted to get it out there and get it out to the public so that we can get some more applications in and hopefully, get some more bursaries that we can give out to people who need it.
1: No kidding. I mean, you have a fund there that people could be availing of, and God knows, tuition, there's a freeze on this year, but it's not any more expensive. It might be a freeze on tuition, but the costs of that you still incur.
0: Yes.
1: In post-secondary is just, you know, something else. The applications, can they only be picked up in person, or can you get them online?
0: Unfortunately, you have to come into the branch.
1: Okay, you have
0: one of our branches to pick it up, yeah.
1: Physically.
0: And then they can fill it out and drop it back to us.
1: And it's not just
0: by the 28th.
1: Not just Black Marsh Road branch, it's all Legion branches, is it?
0: Yes, yeah. But yeah, we're just calling from this branch here for now, but yeah. I mean, mostly we're just dealing with us.
1: Oh, understood.
0: But, yeah, no, or they can, they can come on in any time between 9 and 2, and sometimes we have the applications laid out at outside on one of our desks there. If they come in after 2 as well, they can pick it up as well. We love to just see some people come in and, you know, hopefully get some more financial assistance out there for people that are looking for that help and weren't aware of it.
1: What kind of amounts are there that are available?
0: It's different amounts, I think, for different categories. But I'm not exactly sure of the prices, but I believe they're like $1,000. But don't quote me on that.
1: No.
0: But yeah, that's something that I guess when whoever we submit the application to, they come up with their final amount.
1: Oh, so a calculation can be made. It's not just a set amount.
0: Yes.
1: Okay. And last thing on that, just as far as that, people might be wondering, do I have to be a child of the veteran? Can I be a child of someone who's currently serving? Are there any restrictions like that? And you did say grandchildren as well, correct?
0: Yep, exactly. As long as you're a student of any type of veteran, so past veteran, a present veteran, So they can be a child, a great-grandchild, spouse, or any surviving spouses of veterans.
1: Okay. And just bring bring some documentation, I guess, obviously. You got to fill out the application. So.
0: Yes. Yeah, there has to be proof, of course.
1: And someone there can probably help you with it, eh, as well?
0: Oh, for sure. For sure.
1: Awesome.
0: And there is a number on the forms as well, so if they have any questions, they can call them as well.
1: Yeah, great. Well, I think that's all the questions I have. If there's anything else you wanted to add?
0: No, that's it. Just hoping to get some more more applications out so we can give some more money out to people that need it.
1: Jeez, no kidding. And I'll bet you there are people out there who are unaware. So thanks for this now. They'll know now. And we've got numbers here as well. But you're with the Black Marsh Road branch, right?
0: Or We are Black Marsh Road.
1: And applications are at any Legion, so, right? I assume.
0: Yes.
1: Yeah. Okay. Yep. That's great, Karina. Thanks a lot.
0: Thank you. You
1: still
0: have a
1: got
0: great day.
1: Till the 28th, right?
0: We do. The deadline is the 28th.
1: Okay. If you want to give us a shout back and let us know how it's going, or just to remind everyone once again before we get there, feel free.
0: Wonderful. I will do so.
1: Awesome.
0: Thank you.
1: Thanks,
0: bye-bye.
1: Karina. Take care. Bye.
0: Bye.
1: Okay, Dave, last break. Good morning. We got a call there and maybe even fit in too. We'll see. We'll be right back.
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1: And welcome back to the show. Let's go to line number two. And Kristen, you're on the air.
9: Hi, Brian. Thank you for taking my call this morning.
1: You're welcome.
9: So I'm calling today because I have a 10-year-old son with autism, and the Department of Education and NL Schools has decided to take away his busing.
1: When, Kristen?
9: We got a phone call from the school 2 minutes before his bus was supposed to pull in last Wednesday.
1: So, until then, throughout the summer, you assumed that he had busing?
9: Yes.
1: And then
9: Two minutes before the first day of school, we get a phone call that his busing had been changed. So, just a little bit of a backstory about my son and his struggle.
1: Sure, no problem.
9: So as I said, he's 10 years old and he has autism. He's mm-hmm. considered nonverbal. In November of 2024, something happened where, because he also has anxiety, something happened that nobody knows for sure what it was, but his doctor diagnosed it as an anxiety-induced breakdown.
1: So something that might have happened at school?
9: Yes.
1: Okay.
9: That's what we're thinking. So in November of 2024, he stopped going to school. And actually for a period of time, he wouldn't leave the house because he was afraid that mommy was bringing him to school. So that entire school year from November on, there was no school. So last year when school first opened, myself and my husband met with the school to put a plan in place to slowly integrate him back and to start like his regular school day routines. So we had his support network within the school. It was the principal, the guidance counselor, ed psych, members from NL schools, doctors, everything. We all developed this plan together.
1: Okay.
9: So last year, it took us a month for him to actually get on the bus, and it was a slow process. The first day the bus pulled in, he said hi to the driver, he went home. And that then progressed to him going for a ride up the road and being brought back home.
1: Yeah, increments, right? The baby steps.
9: Right?
1: Yep.
9: Yeah, baby steps, because we didn't want the anxiety-induced breakdown to happen again.
1: Not referring to your son, of course, as baby, just the terminology. Yeah.
9: No. Yeah, 100%.
1: Yep.
9: So throughout the whole school year last year, we got him back on the bus. We got him back into the school. He was at 3 hours a day when school ended last year. So at the end of the school year, we had a meeting, again, his full team, and put things in place for this current school year. You know, his bus is going to come at this time. Mm-hmm. He'll end at 12 o'clock. And, you know, we'll increase by 15-minute to 30-minute intervals every few weeks till we get him full-time back in the school. Mm-hmm. Everybody was on board. So last Tuesday, the day before school opens, I called the school just to be 100% sure that everything was in place and that there was no surprises. Everything, according to the school, everything was in place. Then, like I said, Wednesday last week, he's out on the doorstep waiting for, because he's on special transportation.
1: Okay, I was just going to ask you if it was, because there are alternate ways. Yes, sir.
9: Yeah, so he's on the special transportation bus. So he's out on the doorstep waiting for the bus when the school calls that a last-minute decision was made by NL Schools that my son would not have the special transportation bus. And that he was switched to private vehicle transportation.
1: Now, have you given any explanation as to how a decision like that could be made last second, potentially impacting the child?
9: Well, this is one of the reasons that I'm calling now this morning. So that day, private transportation is not going to work for my son. That last minute change, he has autism and anxiety. Right. That last minute change, a strange person showing up in a strange vehicle, like those things are not okay, especially with no warning and no transition.
1: And you would have prepared him, right? This is what we're doing tomorrow. It's going to be great. You got the bus coming, and all of a sudden there's a change of plans for a child with autism. You know, various levels, different ages, but oh my. I mean, that can really upset the apple cart in not a good way.
9: Yeah, that was quite devastating. So we said no to the private transportation vehicle, that it wasn't going to work. So our son has been going to school. His respite worker has been bringing him because he's very comfortable with her and her car. But that's going to start a new routine that we need to fix here quickly.

0: And it was always that, you know, special needs children requiring special transportation didn't fall under the proximity rule. There was always an allowance made for those children.
1: Just as a heads up, Kristen, and I'm not going to interrupt you anymore, but I got about 2 minutes before we got to go to the end of the show. So just as a heads up, and we can certainly continue this conversation at any time. So go ahead.
0: Yeah, no, that's fine. Okay. So the proximity issue shouldn't have been an issue. The part that he's on partial days, every school across this province has kid on partial days. And his school has multiple children on partial days that is getting picked up by the special needs bus. And the part that is the most concerning is no bus available. I called the bus line and talked to the owner. They have a bus waiting for my child. The department lied when they said there was no bus. The owner told me he is waiting for the approval from the department to be able to pick up my child, and he could pick him up tomorrow. But the Department of Education is openly lying to my MHA.
1: Did they confirm, has anyone, no offense, but you know, let me just ask it, has that been confirmed?
0: That there's a bus available?
1: Well, yeah, and that the government and the department didn't act on it.
0: Well, I notified my MHA again what the owner of the bus line is, and all of this is in the process of being worked out, because the bus line is very adamant that there is a bus ready, willing, and able to pick up my son.
1: Well, you know, when we talk about the child, it should be at the forefront of all our concerns when we're talking about school, especially when any child with extra needs that needs to be accommodated in the school system. That's supposed to be the first and foremost. So these last-minute changes, you know, administratively or proximity or whatever it is, there's got to be a better way. Thank God.
0: Well, there absolutely does, because who are making these decisions when they don't know how they're going to affect the children?
1: Yeah, I mean, that's the priority. Kristen, yeah, I'm right there. So, look, I really do apologize, but you are more than welcome to come on back and finish this discussion. I had two calls, or one call there was calling in response to your phone call, and we're going to have that tomorrow, too. So if you can call back tomorrow or the next day or at your as soon as the earliest convenience, please do.
0: Absolutely. Thank you so much.
1: Okay. And any update then as well. So thank you. And thanks for your patience. Thanks for understanding. Okay. Take care. Kristen, yeah, we're going to definitely continue and get to the full story on that one. It's just the timing it is. And we are right at that. Thanks, everyone, today. Another busy one. We're still watching the House of Assembly, of course, by the minute. And I'm going right back at it after we get off the air, after their break, I think. And drive safely. Please drive safely. Arrive alive. VOCM cares.
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4: It is Wednesday, September the 16th at 12 o'clock, 13 degrees, rain, drizzle, and fog in St. John's. I'm Zach Power in the news. The debate on the Churchill Falls Agreement continues in the House of Assembly, and we'll tell you why the federal government says that it's done all it can for the price of fuel. And in international news, a helicopter crash has killed three people in Los Angeles. Plus, we'll take the latest look at the weather forecast and sports. But first, two people are facing weapons charges related to a number of guns, knives, and machetes. All were seized after a car was stopped in Grand Falls, Windsor. VOCM's Linda Swain has our top story.
5: Officers stopped a vehicle speeding on Cromer Avenue near Centennial Park around 1 Monday morning. The 31-year-old man behind the wheel had no license and was driving without valid insurance. Police spotted a prohibited firearm and got a warrant to search the vehicle. Officers ended up seizing two imitation firearms, ammunition, a machete, several knives, a quantity of suspected fentanyl, cannabis, and cash. RCMP say Robert James Reed and 39-year-old Susie Anthony, each from Grand Falls, Windsor, are facing a number of charges, including possession of a weapon for a dangerous purpose and possession of a weapon obtained by crime. They were held pending a court appearance.

0: warrants. A full list of charges against them can be found at VOCM.com. Linda Swain, VOCM, Local News Now.
1: Turning to politics, where Angus Reid says that Premier Tony Wakeham's approval rating is second in the country after Manitoba's Wild Canoe, tied with Saskatchewan's Scott Moe. The number of respondents who approve of Wakeham's performance to date sits at 48%, down just 2 points from June. Canoe sits at around 63% as Canada's most popular premier. Angus Reid admits that the new Churchill Falls deal hasn't been without controversy, and Newfoundlanders and Labradorians are split on Wakeham's performance, with equal numbers in approval and disapproval. Other signatories of the MOU is Quebec and their premier Christine Frechette, who is in the midst of an election campaign. Her approval rating remains unchanged at 39%. A power expert who appeared at the House of Assembly on day two of the Hydro debate calls the latest agreement a good one, not only for the two provinces involved, but for the entire country. Managing Director of Power Advisory Jason Chialoy says that the current version of the agreement is less rigid and gives Newfoundland and Labrador more options in terms of power stability. He says the 5.5 cents per kilowatt hour for Churchill Falls Power compares favorably to two similar hydro purchase contracts in Canada, including Manitoba and Ontario, where the price is at 5 cents or less. Chialoy says the pricing structure increasing to 11 cents after 2041 and 20 cents by about 2060 exceeds all forecasts he's seen.
2: In Ontario, Ontario power generators, hydroelectric facilities that are rate regulated, the price they're receiving right now is under 5 cents. In looking at Manitoba Hydro's hydroelectric facilities, the regulated price they're receiving right now is under 4 cents. When I look at New York, when I take the exchange rate today, they're receiving under 2.5 cents.
1: He says that virtually all provinces are in short supply of power right now, something that the province where he's based, Ontario, is facing as well.
2: Everybody outside of Newfoundland and Labrador is they're dumbfounded by, oh my God, how can this deal happen? It's so great. It's a lot of megawatts, and I've said it before, I'll say it again. Traditionally, it was always hard to deal with Quebec, and I'm not saying that negatively. I've said before, Hydro-Quebec are really good at what they do, and part of it is they're shrewd negotiators. So I see this as a win-win.
1: This all comes as Premier Tony Wakeham says concerns that the federal support won't be there should the new Churchill Falls deal fall through are legitimate. Over the last 2 days, the House of Assembly, many experts have underscored the importance of the federal government's support for the new deal, with $10 billion on the table between this province and Quebec. Some have questioned whether Ottawa's support will still be there if the current deal does not make it to the finish line.
3: I think what you're seeing is the federal government are in a build now mode. They want to make Canada strong. I mean, we're competing just like all other parts of the province for projects and stuff. And the federal government certainly has identified the sense of urgency to get things done, and they want to get things moving. And so, I think that this agreement is part of that. It allows us to move forward.
1: Negotiations to reach collective agreements between Memorial University and its unions are underway during a tumultuous time, with cutbacks and the elimination of some positions within the institution. Five unions representing faculty and staff at Memorial: the Canadian Union of Public Employees, the Newfoundland and Labrador Association of Public Employees, Memorial University's Faculty Association, their Lecturers Union, and as well as the Teachers Assistant Union, have all been in recent meetings. Some meetings have taken place over the past month, while more meetings are scheduled over the next month or so. Local companies are amongst those seeking to catch some attention of global investors invited to a first-of-its-kind summit in Toronto this week. Prime Minister Mark Carney invited investors from around the world to come to Canada in hopes of attracting trillions of dollars of investment. David Brazel, former leader of the province's PC party and now a senior advisor at Global Public Affairs, was in Toronto this week to advise local business owners about some of the opportunities available.
4: Give a little bit of advice to some potential companies here that could benefit from trillions of dollars of investment based on the services they provide and the products that they can develop for Newfoundlanders and Labradorians.
1: Brazel is back in the province to attend the Placentia Bay Industrial Showcase, and he says that Canada is open for a business and the atmosphere is upbeat. And this all comes as Canada's first ever investment summit wrapped up in Toronto, as I mentioned. And Conservative leader Pierre Poilievre, speaking in Vancouver, criticized the fact that Carney attends many summits around the world of its kind, with, in his view, achieving little results for Canadians.
5: We've had most of the last year and a half the worst food price inflation, the worst household debt, and, of course, the worst growth in the G7. Those are the real results for real people, despite the grand announcements, speeches, and gushing media praise that Mr. Carney has enjoyed.
1: People who live in the east end of St. John's off Elizabeth Avenue and Torbay Road are concerned about a housing project, which they say will make a bad situation worse in terms of traffic and safety. Two three-story apartment buildings containing 66 units are being proposed as a zoning change on Mount Cashel Road, but there is a public meeting tonight. Maureen Whalen, who lives on Mount Cashel Road, says those 66 two-bedroom units will increase traffic on street parking and make the street more dangerous than it already is. Whalen says a study counted cars and measured anticipated wait times, rather, at the intersection, but it did not address residents' concerns about safety of an already overburdened and small residential street.
6: We have a school in our neighborhood with 600 students and, 55 staff that all use Mount Cashel Road, or not all, but many use Mount Cashel Road via Tiffany Lane to access the school. So we have a ton of traffic for a little street, and we're just concerned that building two apartment buildings in an area that's already really overburdened with traffic is just going to increase our safety risk.
1: The MP for Cape Spear says that while the federal government is doing what it can to ease the pain, the rising cost of fuel is something that is beyond Ottawa's control. Tom Osborne says that Canadians are paying less at the pumps than what they would have without the federal government's intervention. Gas prices have jumped by 60 cents a liter over the past 12 months, while diesel has increased by $1.20 a liter over that same time period. Osborne notes that prices in the European Union are even more expensive than here in Canada, but Ottawa's measures only go so far.
7: But the global cost of fuel has been impacted by global pressures. That's something we can't control, those global pressures. We didn't start the conflict in Hormuz. What we can control is eliminating the excise tax and the carbon tax that is on fuel. Without eliminating those, the cost of fuel would be 28 cents higher. And it doesn't make up for the full cost of fuel, and we understand that, we recognize that.
1: NL Health Services says that repairs are underway to address ongoing problems with the heating system at the Dr. Leonard A. Miller Center. NLHS says that the Rehabilitation Technology Department, located on the main floor of the building, is one of the few areas supplied by what's known as a closed-loop hydronic system. The health authority says while the system is currently working, repairs are ongoing to address damage caused by a recent series of leaks and piping. Affected areas include the seating assessment storage room, as well as the prosthetics fitting room, the prosthetics casting room, and as well as an office. They say that an engineering firm has been contracted to review the system. There's been a recall on some frozen raspberries sold in this province. Alasco brand frozen raspberries sold in the 1 kilogram bag have been hauled off the shelves after being linked to the norovirus. The stomach bug often comes on quickly within the first 12 to 48 hours after consuming the contaminated product. Symptoms include diarrhea, vomiting, stomach cramp, as well as a low-grade fever or headache. Most who contract norovirus are usually on the mend within a day or so and do not require medical attention. RCMP and Nawashisha have charged two people trying to smuggle liquor into the community. Community safety officers sought the assistance of the RCMP in checking the bags of two people who had arrived on a coastal ferry on September the 8th. The safety officers located and confiscated approximately $4,800 worth of liquor hidden in the bags belonging to the two passengers. RCMP said the liquor has been removed from its original packaging and had been transferred into different containers. Hollywood came to the Majestic Theatre in St. John's last night in a star-studded screening of the new Netflix series Below. The series, including Josh Hartnett, was shot in Newfoundland last year. He told the Toronto Film Festival he loved his time in this province.
8: The fact that Newfoundland plays such a huge role in the script was a massive selling point for me because
1: The Montreal Canadiens have re-signed Newfoundlander Alex Newhook to a four-year contract extension. The deal runs through the 2030-31 season and comes with an average value of $5.5 million for the 25-year-old. Newhook tallied 25 points in 42 regular season games last year and was a key piece of the Canadiens' third-round playoff push, scoring the game winner in two separate game sevens. Concerts by Candlelight has added another show to St. John's this December, this time playing tribute to Meatloaf. The local group, which is of the west of London in England, does tributes to a number of artists, all of which are in a room illuminated by hundreds of LED candles. The show is taking place on December 13th, the same time as a tribute show to Fleetwood Mac is ongoing, which is already sold out. Sean Basha of the JAG Soundhouse says that they've decided to add an all-ages tribute to Meatloaf earlier in that day.
9: And it's going to be a Meatloaf matinee.
1: Oh.
9: So they're going to be doing concerts by Candlelight, but, you know, Candlelight by Meatloaf, I guess.
1: And finally, in international news, a helicopter pilot at least three people were killed after a helicopter crash last night in Los Angeles. KNBC says both crew members on board the chopper were killed, as well as a third person on the ground. ABC's Trevor Ault is near the scene and has the latest.
10: KNBC confirmed its news chopper had gone down.
11: We've been telling you that we've been piecing it together here. We knew it was a news chopper. We knew we'd lost contact with our people out there. And we've just received the confirmation that, in fact, News Chopper 4 went down just before 7 o'clock tonight in Chatsworth.
10: KNBC is identifying those on board as Angel City Air reporter Ileana Moreno and experienced pilot George Marcineau.
1: It is 14 minutes after 12 o'clock here on VOCM. We are going to take a quick break, but before we do, let's take a look at our VOCM News question of the day, which asks, how are you feeling after 2 days of debate on the new hydro deal? There are four options to choose from: satisfied, disappointed, confused, and frustrated. Taking a look at some of those results, 34% of people say that they are confused after that debate, after 2 days of that debate. That's still ongoing there now. It's going through this morning. 29% of people say that they're disappointed. 25% of people say that they're frustrated. And 13% of people say, well, they're satisfied with everything that they've heard so far to date. Still lots of time to have your say. You can do so by visiting VOCM.com and clicking under the Question of the Day tab. How are you feeling after 2 days of the debate on the new hydro deal with Quebec? All right, let's take that break. And when we come back, we'll take a look at the weather forecast. Looks like some showers on the way for parts of the island, but looking pretty much good for the rest of the province. It's going to be chilly tonight, though. We'll have details on the weather forecast coming up right after this. 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
1: For St. John's Metro, the rest of the Avalon for today, showers and fog, 5 to 10 millimeters on the way and a high of 19. For tonight, those showers will end near midnight, low near 12. And tomorrow, sun and cloud, high near 20. Friday has mostly cloudy sky and 13 degrees. For the South Coast today, showers 2 millimeters and a high near 18. For tonight, cloudy, low near 12. Tomorrow, sun and cloud, winds at 40, high near 21. Friday showers and 13. For Clarenville and Central Newfoundland, today mainly sunny and a high near 21. Tonight some broken clouds, low near 12. Tomorrow sun and cloud, high near 20. And Friday sun and cloud again and 17 degrees. For the West Coast, Southwest Coast and Northern Peninsula today, cloudy, winds gusting to 40, high of 19. Tonight partly cloudy, winds at 40, low near 12. Tomorrow sun and cloud, high of 15. Friday rain and 12 degrees. For Happy Valley, Goose Bay, today a mix of sun and cloud, southwesterly winds at 40 and a high near 20. Tonight clearing westerlies at 60, low near 9. Tomorrow seeing some mostly cloudy sky. Northwesterly winds though at 40 and a high of 14. Friday cloudy and 8 degrees. For Labrador West, today cloudy, westerlies at 60, high of 15. Tonight cloudy, westerlies of 60, low plus 5. Tomorrow cloudy, northwesterly winds of 40 and a high of 8. And you guessed it, for Friday, cloudy and 6 degrees. And finally, for the North Coast, including Nain and surrounding areas for today, showers, southwesterly winds of 40, high of 16. Tonight, showers, winds at 60 and a low plus 5. Thursday, cloudy, winds at 40, a high of 11. And then for your Friday forecast, finally some sun and cloud and a daytime high of 12 degrees. It is 20 minutes after 12 o'clock here on VOCM. We are going to take another break. And when we come back, we'll recap what happened in the world of sports last night. Another loss for the Toronto Blue Jays, looking to rebound today. We'll have that and more coming up right after this. 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
21: Welcome back to school, everyone. I'm Dale Lamb, president of the NLTA. A new school year is a fresh start, so let's start the year off right. A safe, thriving school community depends on all of us. Teachers supporting safe classrooms, students treating each other with respect, and parents and guardians reinforcing those values at home. When we all commit to doing our part, we make our schools a safe space for everyone. Let's make it a great year.
1: All right, sports fans. All right, taking a look at what happened in the world of sports last night. And I can tell you what didn't happen from the Blue Jays. It was more than one run. They really fell to Detroit. They're a good team. Clearly, 10-1 is the final score there. Not the result that many Blue Jays fans would have wanted, hey? Some other action in and around the MLB last night. I'll keep it at that. Some other action, including Cleveland overcoming the White Sox yesterday. The New York Yankees 8, Minnesota 1, and another big win for them. Houston doubled up over Kansas City 4-2. Texas doubled up over Boston 4-2. The Angels over Seattle. Tough year for the Angels, too. The Dodgers blanked Cincinnati 4-0. Washington over Philadelphia. Milwaukee over Pittsburgh. Atlanta over Chicago. San Francisco 10, St. Louis 3, Colorado over San Diego. Miami beat Arizona 4-2, and it took extra innings, but Baltimore took down the Mets in 11 innings. 7-5 was the final score there. A tough year for the Mets, too. Taking a look at some of the action today and this afternoon, the Yankees will be in Minnesota. That's part of the early game this afternoon, the White Sox in Cleveland, but all eyes will be on Toronto and Detroit. That one getting underway 4:30 Newfoundland time, 4 o'clock in most parts of Labrador. Not sure who's on the mound for Detroit yet, but Scherzer will be on the mound for Toronto. A 2-8 record for him this season. Some other games happening in and around the league tonight. Right after supper, it will be the Dodgers in Cincinnati, Atlanta and the Cubbies, and Philadelphia and Washington. No football on today. It is 23 minutes after 12 o'clock on VOCM. I'm Zach Bauer, and this has been VOCM at Noon. VOCM Newfoundland and Labrador Today starts next.
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1: It is 26 minutes after 12 o'clock here on VOCM. Zach Power here with Newfoundland and Labrador today. The federal MP for Cape Spear says when it comes to the price of fuel, the issue remains beyond his control. Tom Osborne touted the government's efforts during an announcement in St. John's yesterday, arguing that Canadians are paying less at the pumps than what they would without Ottawa's intervention. Osborne and Akita Equipment Manager Alex Driscoll spoke to reporters yesterday.
3: So, I mean, the global price of fuel, I just vacationed in Ireland. The cost, I can tell you, the cost of fuel in Ireland is considerably higher than it is here. But the global cost of fuel has been impacted by global pressures. That's something we can't control, those global pressures. We didn't start the conflict in Hormuz. We didn't ask for the trade implications with the United States. What we can control is eliminating the excise tax and the carbon tax that is on fuel. Without eliminating those, the cost of fuel would be 28 cents higher. It's $9.5 billion that the government of Canada is not collecting, but keeping in the pockets of Canadians. And it doesn't make up for the full cost of fuel. And we understand that. We recognize that. And that is why we are focused on, you know, building, you know, things such as our defense industrial strategy, which will put more Canadians to work, build Canada homes, creating more affordable homes. As supply increases for homes, the demand lowers, housing costs lower. Creating the employment and the economic opportunities to build our country stronger so that, you know, when things change south of the border, for example, that we are a stronger country and less reliant, less susceptible to the pressures that have caused some of the higher fuel, higher food prices that we see today.
4: Go right ahead. Okay, sure. So fuel obviously is a very large component of moving a truck up and down the road, right? The challenges that we face with it are watching the prices escalate at the fuel pumps, as you've raised. Although there has been some relief provided by the government, we welcome that. We're grateful for it. We definitely need it along with everybody else. Parts of ways that we're navigating through it is through some ingenuity. We're creative. We're getting, you know, more freight on a truck. We've had to raise our rates slightly, but in order for us to remain competitive in this world that we're driving in, we've had to raise our rates somewhat, but we're not able to collect everything that we definitely need. We're not offsetting the full price of the cost of fuel per liter. We have some relief, but there's more room for trucking companies, for people in general, to just see a greater relief as it, hopefully the war in Iran will lessen and we'll see some greater impacts. So just being creative is helping us navigating through those waters, putting more freight on the trucks, getting more efficient with what we do, trying to help incentivize what we're doing with drivers, making them more aware of what our spends are, like we're transparent with what we're doing there with them, and asking for some support on their parts as well. I hope that helps. I would say that, you know, when the price of fuel really started to spike as of March the 9th, that's when the war really started to take its toll over in Iran. That's when we started to see the price of fuel escalate. So from the month of March 9th to the month of April, we saw fuel go up 33%. Now, we didn't do anything about that as a trucking company. We've basically said this is just going to be a short-lived thing, and we kind of went on. But as this war continued to progress, we've had to slightly increase and marginally, because we do want to remain here for a long time by trying to remain competitive. So to answer your question, do I think that the price has impacted everything out there, consumer goods? Absolutely. And I think that if it continues to escalate, we're going to continue to see more prices continue to go up. I think that in fairness, we are seeing that more and more as we go into the grocery stores or daily at the fuel pumps if we're filling our vehicles or whatever else we need. Right? So, yes, it has impacted.
1: All right, that is Tom Osborne, the MP for Cape Spear, as well as the manager for Ikeda Equipment, Alex Driscoll, speaking to reporters yesterday. It is 12:31. We are going to take a break. And when we come back, lots of affairs with the city of St. John's. We'll be speaking about some of those coming up right after this. 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
1: Welcome back. The capital city has released neighborhood plans for Rennie's River, the city center, and Mundy Pond areas, setting a blueprint for the way in which communities will grow and change in the future. Planning lead Tom Davis says that residents and businesses were able to share what they think is important and where they see room for improvement. VOCM's Mahalia Artis spoke to Councillor Davis about those plans.
6: I noticed one thing specifically that kind of caught my attention. It was under the Bannerman Park planning, basically, and it said it wanted to increase in perceptions of safety, but that was kind of all the details that it gave. So I was wondering if we had any more information on what the perceptions of safety they wanted to put into Bannerman Park were.
7: Good question. So, and I don't know the answer to the question, so I'm going to apologize for that in advance. But obviously the residents of the city do feel not as safe as we'd like them to feel within Bannerman Park. And part of that is real, and part of it is perceived. So working on the visible security and working on the people's perception of security are both important. So, I mean, I think from our point of view and the consultant's point of view, that there may be a little bit of mismatch between how safe people actually are versus how safe that they perceive they are.
6: And what does, I guess in simplest terms, what does this new plan mean for the Rennie's River community, and then what does it mean for the center on Mundy Pond community?
7: Well, from the bigger scheme of things, it gives some direction for council, and also allows residents to see what potentially their community could look like if developments fall in line. So from our point of view, we have a long-term roadmap that we can follow, and it identifies areas of opportunity for change. And so from our point of view, it gives us clarity to be able to make decisions, and it gives staff a roadmap that they can follow when developers come or landowners come.
1: All right, that is Ward 4 Councillor Tom Davis speaking with VOCM's Mahalia Artis about plans for the Mundy Pond area. And this all comes as people who live in the east end of Elizabeth Avenue and Torbay Road are concerned about a housing project, which they say will make a bad situation worse in terms of traffic safety. Two three-story apartment buildings containing 66 units are being proposed for a zoning change on Mount Cashel Road. That's part of a public meeting tonight that's getting underway at 7 p.m. At the St. John City Hall. Maureen Whalen, who lives on Mount Cashel Road, says that the two 66-bedroom units will increase traffic, on-street parking, and make the street more dangerous than it already is. She spoke with VOCM's Brian Medora.
8: Sure. Well, as you may know, Mount Cashel Road is a small street. It's actually less than 1,200 feet. But it serves a lot as a shortcut between New Cove Road and Torbay Road. In addition to that, it's the only point of access for a lot of the development that's already in existence upon Tiffany Lane. So I think there's over 400 residential units, and those are a combination of apartments, condos, and senior residences. Plus, there's some, there's some buildings, university offices, et cetera. So we have a very small road servicing this area. What's before the city is a request to rezone a couple of building lots on Mount Cashel Road to accommodate 2 3-story apartments for a total of 66 two-bedroom units. So our concern is we already have an exceptional amount of traffic for a little local street. We have a school in our neighborhood with 600 students and, 55 staff that all use Mount Cashel Road, or not all, but many use Mount Cashel Road via Tiffany Lane to access the school. So we have a ton of traffic for a little street. And we're just concerned that building 2 apartment buildings in an area that's already really overburdened with traffic is just going to increase our safety risk higher than it already is.
7: Has there been any kind of a traffic study ordered or done, keeping that, just mentioned?
8: Yes, so residents requested a traffic study last year to City Council, and they agreed to it. So the proponent carried out the traffic study. We had asked for a focus on safety. What had happened is what we can see from the traffic study is it really looks at more at delays, at intersections and accounts cars. It didn't really address the safety risks. So we still have a lot of unanswered questions. And that's what we're hoping, there's a public meeting at City Hall tonight. We're hoping that, residents can have a chance to express their questions and concerns, that we can have housing that's more appropriate for the neighborhood, but it's safe for the neighborhood. We're certainly not opposed to increased housing. We certainly know we need it, but it has to be responsible and it has to be planned, and it cannot come at the cost of safety.
7: Have you seen any plans for the 2 apartment buildings? Do you know what kind of parking measures they have or facilities they would have, or have you reached that stage yet?
8: Yeah, so it's actually on the Engage St. John's website, the plans. They're a little bit short of parking, so they're asking for some parking relief, minimal. But the challenge is they're asking, we don't know what the parking demographic will be. We don't know if 2 bedrooms means 2 cars. We don't know if 2 bedrooms means any cars. I mean, we're still lacking that information. But what we do know is right now at that end of the street, it's parking on both sides is happening right now. So I don't even know where they would go. So, and we have a problem, of course, when you add winter conditions into that, we don't have our sidewalks plowed on this street. We've got cars on both sides, which reduces the line of sight. And it's, we're forcing pedestrians out into the street. A lot of seniors live in this area, a lot of school kids. So we're forcing everybody into the street in what's basically a path during, severe winter conditions, which we know we had last year. Extra parking is another really big concern we have because it does reduce our safety. It increases safety concerns, I should say.
7: So you're asking City Hall to do what?
8: To not rezone.
7: Okay.
8: For apartment buildings. It's just not the appropriate site, in our belief, for that.
7: And where is that in the process? Do they have to call a public hearing on rezoning, or where does that sit?
8: Well, that's
7: now?
8: Tonight's meeting is the public meeting.
7: Okay.
8: And then my understanding of the process is then it will be followed by council will take a vote. And I'm not sure. I think there's at least a 30-day lag time between the public meeting, absorbing what they hear, getting additional questions answered, and that's my understanding. I could be wrong on that, but that's my understanding of the process.
1: All right. That is VOCM's Brian Medora speaking to Maureen Whalen, who lives on Mount Cashel Road, and she is talking about a new development that is planned for the area. A meeting is scheduled for tonight at St. John's City Hall at 7 o'clock. And moving a couple streets over to Confederation Building. During question period in the House of Assembly last night, attention turned quickly to pricing overtime with the Gull Island Project. A graph shows a price per kilowatt hour decreasing over time post-2041. Liberals say that information was released without enough time for them to question the experts in the House of Assembly. Here's some of the exchange last night between Liberal leader John Hogan, Premier Tony Wakeham, and Energy Minister Lloyd Parrott.
9: Speaker, negotiator Barry Perry confirmed that for Gull Island, the higher the amounts are in the early years and the price comes down over time. JP Morgan also stated that later prices would certainly be much lower than the starting rate. Will the Premier confirm himself to the people of the province that the price for Gull Island will de-escalate? That means each and every year, this province will get less.
10: It will go down.
11: Down to the Premier.
12: Speaker, earlier this evening, we tabled the Gull Island debt balance schedule, which actually shows you what happens. So, in the reality of it is, future generations of individuals, of people of this province, instead of being stuck with a $30 billion debt at the end of 50 years of the contract, they will now have an asset that will have little debt on it that they will own outright, and they will own 60% and be able to decide what they want to do with that power. I think that's great planning. Yeah.
11: The Honourable, the Leader of the Official Opposition.
9: There's always two sides to the story with this Premier, because he didn't turn over the page and show that the prices go down every single year. So this is what Newfoundlanders and Labradorians are getting with this new deal. On the day of the announcement, the Premier released a chart showing the pricing going up for Churchill Falls, but not this chart. We asked for it. Actually, we asked for it twice at technical briefings, and we asked again today. We got it at 7 p.m. after they were shamed into it because the media did a story. The debate's now half over. JP Morgan are gone. Power advisory are gone, and we can't ask them questions about this chart. It shows exactly what we knew. Quebec is getting more than Newfoundland and Labrador. So why is the Premier hiding this from the public and not allowing us to ask important questions for Newfoundlanders and Labradorians?
11: The Honourable Premier.
12: Speaker, we heard today from JP Morgan and others about the 2% escalation clause and the fact that it was not recommended by them to the former government in the 2024 MOU. That recommendation, the fact that they included a 2% escalation clause, which would have resulted in $30 billion in balloon payment at the end of the contract.
11: Order, please.
12: That's been eliminated, Speaker. So the whole asset that will be paid off by Hydro-Québec that we will own 50 years from now, we will own 60% of an asset, will have about $5 billion left on it compared to $30
11: billion. Down to the Premier. The Leader of the Official Opposition.
9: What's been eliminated is our ability to do our jobs. And Premier, we lost our chance to ask questions to the financial advisors and power advisory about this. And it's beyond secrecy and it's beyond tilting the rules in the favor of the Premier. Why? Why was the Premier hiding this information and preventing us from asking our questions and doing our jobs on behalf of Newfoundlanders and Labradorians? I really look forward to the answer from the Premier.
11: The Honourable, the Minister of Energy and Mines.
13: Thank you, Mr. Speaker. One of my other jobs is Government House Leader, and with 13 minutes left in the debate today with Power Advisory, the opposition Government House Leader came over and said that the previous speaker that just got up, the MHA for, oh God, wanted an hour extension. He decided 13 minutes before it was over that he wanted to get up and speak. So he had lots of opportunity
11: Order,
13: to get up
11: please.
13: And ask questions today.
11: I asked her, the not member, me. I only want to hear the people asking the question and answering the question. I don't want to hear anybody else. If I do, I will start naming people and see what the public thinks about that.
1: There you go. There's Speaker Paul Lane at the end there of a bit of question period between Liberal leader John Hogan and Premier Tony Wakeham. You also heard a little bit of Lloyd Perrott. He is the Minister of Energy and Mines, all in the House of Assembly last night as part of that late evening question period that we've had over the past few days. VOCM's Richard Duggan has been following that closely, and he is following the developments closely today, and we will continue to follow the developments in the House of Assembly. We are going to take a break, and when we come back, we'll be speaking about Netflix. That and more coming up right after this. 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
1: 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It is 12 minutes before 1 o'clock and the 1 o'clock news up. Date, and we'll tell you about some of the headlines that we are following. But first, it was a star-studded event at the Majestic Theater last night in St. John's. The Netflix series Blow had its Newfoundland premiere last night. The new show is set in a fictional coastal town, staring down the prospect of resettlement. However, a mystery surrounds the Penny family and the waters in the community. The show stars Newfoundland actors Mary Walsh, Willow Keane, and Natasha Henstridge. It also has the megastar from Hollywood, Josh Hartnett. Prior to the screening, our members of our VOCM morning team were able to catch up with the Below crew. And we'll hear a little bit of that, including Chris Hatcher, who's been bringing TV shows to us from all around the world.
20: Chris Hatcher, how are you feeling tonight?
21: I'm feeling fantastic. Thank you so much. It's super exciting night. You know, we finally get to screen this show that we made here in Newfoundland for our Newfoundland audience at the Majestic. You know, what more could you ask for?
20: What do you think is an essential quality of this province that comes out in this story?
21: Oh, there's so many things, you know. We talk a lot about resettlement. You know, that's a big theme in the show. It's really a show about community and, you know, holding on to your way of life in a world that's ever changing. You know, I feel like everyone's kind of going through that in some way. Yeah, hold on to a culture and a way of being. But there's so many iconic sort of Newfoundland references throughout. There's Newfoundland folklore. There's Jake's dinners in the show. Anything you can think of, it's there.
20: I know Josh Hartnett is the calling card for attention to come to this production, but you've got other people from other parts of the world that are in this show. What was it like to watch them acclimatize to what they perceived as the way of life here?
21: Oh, it was amazing. Our actors did such an incredible job immersing themselves in the community here. Everyone will be really proud when they see their performances and see, you know, how they portray Newfoundlanders. And also, we surrounded them with such amazing local actors. Willow Keane is one of our series regulars, and she's, you know, in that core family that the show is about. And she, I felt, you know, even in rehearsals, really grounded that family, and you really feel like they're authentic Newfoundlanders. And so much of that is the work that those actors put into their dialects work, their immersion in the community and understanding of Newfoundland at large. But having those local actors really cements that, really grounds the family. And we've had so many.
20: For people in this province, there's so much of it we'll recognize. There's minutia that Newfoundlanders will pick up on that perhaps people elsewhere won't. But what's that balance between trying to make a show for a very specific place versus having it understandable in Alberta or Utah or Sweden?
21: That's the big thing for almost any show. You know, I feel the more specific, unique, and authentic and grounded a show can be in wherever it takes place, people relate to other people. And we have so much in common with other people all around the world, throughout the United States, Europe, anywhere. We did a good job of being really grounded and authentic to the Newfoundland culture, and I think that's going to have universal appeal. I think people globally will recognize that, and that it's this unique place, and it's really authentic in its portrayal, and I think that will be something that catapults the show.
20: For so many decades, we were used to local productions, local media taking a local interest in this place. Then you start to see the national media show up, and now something like Netflix is taking an interest in this place. What groundwork does this production like this lay for the industry here?
21: It's amazing that Netflix is interested in telling stories about Newfoundland, but I really think that's because Jesse McEwen, who created the show, wrote an amazing script and has roots here in Newfoundland and understands the culture. The film industry in Newfoundland has been a vibrant one for a long, long time. I've made lots of movies here in the past, and there are incredible filmmakers here and incredible crews. The first step that we took was really to tap into that, you know, and tap back into that for myself. The biggest thing is that we've proven that we can make a show at this scale and scope, and I think it'll only lead to more. There's a lot of people, a lot of streamers and people looking to make content that has universal appeal, and I think that, you know, budgets are not as big as they used to be, ambition is only growing, and so people are looking for creative ways to sort of reach out into different markets. What people have realized is that there's a market here, and there's a really talented crew base, and you can do anything here, so I think that that message is going to continue to get to studios. They'll be looking in this direction often.
20: If you're sitting at home watching this show as an audience member, what do you think you're going to take away from it?
21: There's so much to take away. There's thrills, there's suspense, there's folklore, there's, at its heart, it's a family drama about people trying to come together.
1: All right, that is executive producer Chris Hatcher talking about behind the scenes of the show Below, which debuts on Netflix October 8th. And I have a feeling that will be some much CTV for a lot of people in this province who are probably eagerly awaiting that one. We are just about 6 minutes before our VOCM news time at 1 o'clock, and a couple of headlines that we are following at this hour. And that includes this one here from Linda Swain. We'll hear from her. Two people are facing charges after a number of weapons, knives, and machetes were seized in Grand Falls, Windsor. So we'll be talking about that. A housing meeting is coming up. And of course, the approval rating for Premier Tony Wakeham. And I'm sure that that is an interesting topic. And the Churchill Falls debate has parts to do with that, according to Angus Reid. And the Churchill Falls debate is part of our VOCM question of the day, which asks, how are you feeling after 2 days of the new hydro deal, after debate on the hydro deal? Satisfied, disappointed, confused, frustrated, or those four options there. And just taking a look at some of those results, 34% of people say that they are confused after seeing some of the debate, and 28% of people say they're disappointed, 25% of people are frustrated, just 13% of people are satisfied. Still have your say at VOCM.com. It is 5 minutes before 1 o'clock in the 1 o'clock news update. I'm Zach Power, and this has been VOCM's Newfoundland and Labrador Today.
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4: At 1 o'clock, it is mostly cloudy in St. John's. Temperature right around 13 degrees. A little bit of light drizzle out there over the past hour. Good afternoon, I'm Zach Power. Two people are facing weapons charges after a number of weapons, knives, and machetes were seized after a car was stopped in Grand Falls, Windsor. VOCM's Linda Swain has more.
5: Officers stopped a vehicle speeding on Cromer Avenue near Centennial Park around 1 Monday morning. The 31-year-old man behind the wheel had no license and was driving without valid insurance. Police spotted a prohibited firearm and got a warrant to search the vehicle. Officers ended up seizing two imitation firearms, ammunition, a machete, several knives, a quantity of suspected fentanyl, cannabis, and cash. RCMP say Robert James Reed and 39-year-old Susie Anthony, each from Grand Falls, Windsor, are facing a number of charges, including possession of a weapon for a dangerous purpose and possession of a weapon obtained by crime. They were held pending a court appearance. A full list of charges against them can be found at VOCM.com. Linda Swain, VOCM, Local News Now.
4: People who live in the East End off Elizabeth Avenue and Torbay Road are concerned about a housing project, which they say will make a bad situation worse in terms of traffic and safety. Two three-story apartment buildings containing 66 units are being proposed as a zoning change on Mount Cashel Road, but there is a public meeting tonight. Maureen Whalen, who lives off Mount Cashel Road, says that the units will increase traffic on street parking and make the street more dangerous than it already is. Whalen says a study counted the number of cars and measured anticipated wait times at the intersection, but did not address residents' concerns about safety of an already overburdened small residential street.
6: We have a school in our neighborhood with 600 students and, 55 staff that all use Mount Cashel Road, or not all, but many use Mount Cashel Road via Tiffany Lane to access the school. So we have a ton of traffic for a little street, and we're just concerned that building two apartment buildings in an area that's already really overburdened with traffic is just going to increase our safety risk.
4: Angus Reid says Premier Tony Wakeham's approval rating is now second in the country after Manitoba's Wab Kinew, and is now tied with Saskatchewan's Scott Moe. The number of respondents who approve of Wakeham's performance to date sits at 48%, down just 2 points from June. Manitoba Premier Kinew has a 63% approval rating, good for top of the list. Angus Reid admits that the new Churchill Falls MOU has not been without controversy, and that Newfoundlanders and Labradorians are split on Wakeham's performance, with an equal number in approval and disapproval. And finally,

0: Roots by Candlelight has added another show in St. John's this December, this time paying tribute to Meatloaf. The group, which is from the west of London in England, does tributes to a number of artists, all from a room illuminated by hundreds of LED lights. The show is taking place on December 13th. Jag Soundhouse promoter Sean Basha, says that the group is already doing a tribute show to Fleetwood Mac that evening that is sold out. And because they're already in town, Basha says that they have decided to stay and add a all-ages tribute to Meatloaf earlier in the day.
1: And it's going to be a Meatloaf matinee.
0: Oh.
1: So they're going to be doing concerts by Candlelight, but, you know, Candlelight by Meatloaf, I guess.
0: And it is 4 minutes after 1 o'clock here on VOCM. Coming up next, your weather forecast.
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0: For St. John's Metro, the rest of the Avalon for today, showers and fog and high of 19. Tonight, showers ending near midnight, low near 12. Tomorrow, sun and cloud, high near 20. For the South Coast today, showers, 2 millimeters on the way, high 18. For tonight, cloudy, low near 12. And tomorrow, mix of sun and cloud, winds at 40 and a high of 21. For Clarenville and Central Newfoundland, today, mainly sunny, high near 21. Tonight, broken clouds, low at 12. Tomorrow, sun and cloud, high of 20. And for the West Coast, Southwest Coast, and Northern Peninsula today, cloudy, winds at 40, high 19. Tonight, partly cloudy, winds at 40, low near 12. And tomorrow, sun and cloud, and 15 degrees. And this has been your latest VOCM News. 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

0: Wilson Phillips and Hold on your VOCM. That was a blast from the past for me. I love Wilson Phillips and it certainly brought me back all the way back to high school just belting out that song. Can't sing, but feel like I can. Behind closed doors. It is 1:21. Welcome to the show. It's Wednesday, hump day, a couple more days till Friday. And depending on what you are really excited about, maybe you're counting down the sleeps because the Newfoundland Regiment going to be taking on the St. John Sea Dogs in their home opener, 7 o'clock on Friday at the Mary Brown Center. Are you excited? Or you're thinking, oh, I would be excited if I could go. Well, what if I told you just before 2, we'll announce our winner of a set of tickets to see the home opener. And the third Newfoundlander that was added to the ranks of the Newfoundland Regiment, Middle Cove native and forward Damian Norris, going to be joining Ben Vetch from St. John's and defenseman Quinn Norman of Conception Bay South. So if you want to send the boys some love, just asking this hour that you send me your cheer or your words of support, anything for the boys as they get ready for the home opener on Friday. We'll give away one set of tickets for the home opener. So 709-273-5211. Cheer on the boys and you could be there cheering them on in person. Can't wait to hear your calls.
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0: For St. John's Metro, the rest of the Avalon tonight, rain, drizzle, and fog, so more of the same. Light winds and a low of 12. Sunshine tomorrow and a high of 20, though. For Clarenville and Central tonight, cloudy and 12. Thursday, sunshine and 20. And South Coast tonight, cloudy, light winds and a low of 12. Thursday, sunshine and 21. For the West and Southwest Coast and the Northern Peninsula tonight, clear and a low of 12. Thursday, sunshine and 15 degrees right now. Light rain and temperatures falling, but we're currently at 13 degrees. Well, time to check in to find out a little bit more about what our newsroom is working on. We say good Wednesday afternoon to VOCM Zach Power.
12: Thank you so much, Claudette, and happy Wednesday to you. And here's what we're working on for the VOCM newsroom at this hour. 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

0: Eric Carmen, Hungry Eyes on your VOCM. It is 1:47 and the winning opportunities continue in our show this afternoon. Get your mind off the weather for sure. And it was announced earlier today talking about how I love this. JAG Soundhouse, they're going to be doing another candlelight show. So it's called Meatloaf by Candlelight. Yep, the music of Meatloaf performed live by Candlelight at JAG Soundhouse Sunday, December 13th. And so it inspired me to ask you, what is better by Candlelight? There's so many things that are better by Candlelight. And that's our question today for a chance for you to win a set of tickets to the JAG Soundhouse for this concert. So you can certainly send me a voicemail or a text, or you can comment on our social media post. Some folks have commented already, and I noticed that Sheila says she loves reading by candlelight. And Michelle says a relaxing bubble bath with a nice drink, listening to your favorite radio station, VOCM, by candlelight. So many things are better with candlelight, and especially music. But give us a call, 709-273-5211. Leave your contact information if you want to be entered for your chance to win.
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0: For St. John's Metro, the rest of the Avalon. Tonight, we're looking at rain, drizzle, and fog, light winds, and a low of 12. For Thursday, sunshine, light winds, and a high of 20. For Clarenville and for Central tonight, cloudy, light winds, and a low of 12. Thursday, sunny and 20. For the South Coast tonight, cloudy and 12. Thursday, sunshine and 21. For the West Coast, Southwest Coast, and the Northern Peninsula, tonight, clear skies, winds at 30 and a low of 12. For Thursday, sunshine, light winds, and a high of 15 degrees. Currently in St. John's, we have light rain and fog, and it is currently 13. Turning our attention now to our VOCM newsroom, we're going to check in ahead of the 2 o'clock news with VOCM Zach Power.
11: Thank you so much, Claudette. And here is what we are working on for the VOCM newsroom at this hour. Just a couple minutes away from VOCM news time at 2 o'clock, VOCM Brian Bedore will be by to bring you that and some of the stories that he plans on talking about. The development on Mount Cashel Road. A public meeting is happening tonight, and we'll hear from some of the residents. And two people are facing some weapons charges. Why? Well, we'll hear more at 2 o'clock with VOCM's Brian Bedore.
0: Thank you, Zach. And just a reminder that our question today has to do with meatloaf. Meatloaf by candlelight. You could be heading to the Jag Soundhouse. What's better by candlelight? Give us a call, 709-273-5211, for your chance to win.

0: Sweet Dreams on your VOCM ahead of the 2 o'clock news with VOCM's Brian Madore. Figured this would be an important reminder. If you missed the Tim Power Show yesterday, we had on Hannah Furumoto Dehe, and she is a Canadian national team karate athlete, and she is going to be leading a very important session with Karate NL and Guardian Girls Karate. They're hosting a self-defense clinic for women and girls on September 19th, and it is happening in Paradise, 69 St. Thomas's Line in Paradise, on September 19th. And it is a very important free initiative that is being launched, and it is to provide women and girls with practical tools to better respond to situation of gender-based violence. So if you would like to register, get more information, you can head on over to karatenl.com.
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2: At 2 o'clock, we have light rain, some fog, temperature 13 degrees. Good afternoon. I'm Brian Madore. Two people facing weapons charges after a cache of guns, knives, and a machete were seized after a car was stopped in Grand Falls, Windsor. VOCM's Linda Swain on that.
3: Officers stopped a vehicle speeding on Cromer Avenue near Centennial Park around 1 Monday morning. The 31-year-old man behind the wheel had no license and was driving without valid insurance. Police spotted a prohibited firearm and got a warrant to search the vehicle. Officers ended up seizing two imitation firearms, ammunition, a machete, several knives, a quantity of suspected fentanyl, cannabis, and cash. RCMP say Robert James Reed and 39-year-old Susie Anthony, each from Grand Falls, Windsor, are facing a number of charges, including possession of a weapon for a dangerous purpose and possession of a weapon obtained by crime. They were held pending a court appearance. A full list of charges against them can be found at VOCM.com. Linda Swain, VOCM. Local news now.
2: Negotiations to reach new collective agreements between Memorial University and its unions are underway during a tumultuous period notable for cutbacks, including the elimination of some positions. Five unions represent faculty and staff at Memorial: CUPE, NAEP, Memorial University of Newfoundland Faculty Association, the Lecturers Union, and the Teaching Assistants Union at MUN. Some meetings have taken place, more meetings scheduled over the next month or so. People who live in the East End off Elizabeth Avenue and Torbay Road concerned about a housing project which they say will make a bad situation worse in terms of traffic and safety. Two three-story apartment buildings containing 66 units are behind a proposed zoning change on Mount Cashel Road, but there is a public meeting tonight. Maureen Whalen, who lives on Mount Cashel Road, says 66 two-bedroom units will increase traffic, off-street parking, and make the street more dangerous than it already is. Whalen says a study counted cars and measured anticipated wait times at intersections, but did not address residents' concerns about the safety of an already overburdened small residential street.
4: We have a school in our neighborhood with 600 students and, you know, 55 staff that all use Mount Cashel Road, or not all, but many use Mount Cashel Road via Tiffany Lane to access the school. So we have a ton of traffic for a little street, and we're just concerned that, you know, building two apartment buildings in an area that's already really overburdened with traffic is just going to increase our safety risk.
2: That meeting, which is part of the rezoning process, takes place tonight, City Hall, at 7 o'clock. And there's been a recall issued on some frozen raspberries sold in this province. Alasco brand frozen raspberries sold in the 1 kilogram bag have been hauled off store shelves after being linked to norovirus. Most who contract norovirus are usually on the mend within a day or so and do not require medical treatment. Just coming up on 4 minutes after 2 o'clock. Up next, your weather forecast.
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2: St. John's Metro, rest of the Avalon, light rain, fog today, light winds 19, rain, drizzle, fog tonight with light winds 12 degrees. And for Thursday, sunshine, light winds and 20 degrees. For Clarenville and Central, light winds 12 tonight, sunny and 20 on Thursday. South Coast, light winds and 12 tonight, but sunny and 21 on Thursday. And the West Coast, Southwest Coast, Northern Peninsula, clear and 12 tonight, but sunny and 15 tomorrow. Right now, Metro, it is a wet one, temperature at 13 degrees, no wind to speak of. Back with an update at 3 o'clock for VOCM News. 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

0: Tommy Tone. Tommy Two Tone on your VOCM. It is just about 2:16, and you're playing today for Meatloaf by Candlelight, the ultimate tribute to Meatloaf, direct from London's West End at the Jag Soundhouse. Can you imagine how amazing it would be to see hundreds of candles and just hearing the beautiful music of Meatloaf? I mean, it gets right into your soul. Our question today is, what is Better by Candlelight? And here's some of what you had to say.
1: Good afternoon, Claudette. For your question of today, what's better by candlelight? For me, it will be a hot bubble bath with floating candles. Nothing like it. Thank you.
2: Yes, in answer to your question of today, what's better by candlelight? I would say a good meal, a good glass of wine, and good company.
3: I'm calling in actually to submit my name, Trish Squires, for the tickets to for the Candlelight Meatloaf show. I would do anything for it, for love. And, oh my God, oh well, I'm from Paradise, so Paradise by the Dashboard Light, come on. And what's the other songs now? Oh, It's All Coming Back to Me Now. Bat Outta Hell, oh my God. Dancing to that at the Lions Club dances. Oh, please pick me, pick me.
0: A lot of excitement over this particular show at the Jag Soundhouse on Sunday, December 13th. I love the fact that it's a matinee as well. So that's what we're playing for today, a set of tickets to that amazing event at the Jag Soundhouse. What is Better by Candlelight? Of course, Meatloaf is, to take us into the break.

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13: For St. John's Metro, the rest of the Avalon tonight, rain, drizzle, and fog, light winds, and a low of 12. Thursday, sunshine and 20. For Clarenville and Central tonight, cloudy and 12. Thursday, sunny and 20. For the South Coast tonight, cloudy and 12. Thursday, sunshine and 21. For the West and Southwest Coast and the Northern Peninsula tonight, clear and 12. Thursday, sunny and 15. Right now, it's rain and fog and 14 degrees currently in St. John's. Checking in now with our VOCM newsroom to learn a little bit about some of the headlines they've been working on today. Let's check in with Zach Power.
14: Thank you so much, Claudette, and happy Wednesday to you. And here's what we're working on for the VOCM newsroom at this hour. VOCM's Brian Medora is standing by for the 2 o'clock news update, and he'll plan on telling you about a number of knives, weapons, and guns that have been seized from RCMP, and he'll also tell you about a new development plan for the Mount Cashel area and some of the backlash from that. Those two stories and more coming up at 2 o'clock.
0: This is your VOCM.

Yeah, filled and your love on your VOCM. Well, this in from the VOCM newsroom. A person has been sent to hospital following a single vehicle rollover on the TCH about 3 kilometers west of the Long Harbor Chapel Arm exit. They're saying that there is a lot of water buildup in the area. The rain is pounding down now as I speak, and the Whitburn Fire Department urging drivers to slow down. Again, an accident, TCH, about 3 kilometers west of the Long Harbor Chapel Arm exit.

0: Tom Petty, You're So Bad on your VOCM. Up for grabs today, Meatloaf by Candlelight at the Jag Soundhouse on December 13th. Our question is, what is better by Candlelight? And here's some of what you had to say.
1: Hi, question of the day, Candlelight and a drink.
2: Good afternoon, Gladys. What's better by Candlelight? Being at the cabin, candles all around lit, and listening to the cabin party on a Saturday night. Thanks. Have a good afternoon.
0: And over to the text we go. Brenda says, telling ghost stories on a rainy, windy night at the cabin. Actually, it's a wee bit spooky. Love it, we do. Also, Bernadette Madden says, the best thing that we like by candlelight is my citronella candles keeping the flies away while I enjoy a beautiful garden in the summer with a barbecue. So Bernadette, thank you for that. Ina says, watching a movie with your partner and eating popcorn. And Colleen says, what is better by candlelight is sitting around when the power is gone, candles going, having a few drinks with friends, and just having a laugh. So that's our question today. We'll do the draw toward the end of the show. What is better by candlelight? 709-273-5211.
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0: I'm Claudette Barnes with your Community Minute. 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This gathering is a powerful show of solidarity against violence in the community. It serves as a vital reminder that everyone deserves to feel safe, respected, and free from fear. The march takes place on Sunday, September 20th at 7 p.m. Participants are asked to meet at the Marystown Municipal Grounds and proceed from there to the Mad Gardens, weather permitting. Again, the annual Take Back the Night March is scheduled for Sunday, September 20th at 7 p.m. starting at the Marystown Municipal Grounds. Your voice matters. 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
0: For St. John's Metro, rest of the Avalon, rain, drizzle, and fog tonight, a low of 12, sunny and 20 tomorrow. For Clarenville and Central, cloudy and 12 tonight, sunny and 20 tomorrow. For the South Coast tonight, cloudy and 12, and Thursday, sunshine and a high of 21. For the West and Southwest Coast and the Northern Peninsula, clear tonight, a low of 12, sunshine and 15 for Thursday. Right now in the rain, we have 14 degrees in St. John's. 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
12: Thank you so much, Claudette. And here is what we are working on for the VOCM Newsroom at this hour. Just a couple minutes away from VOCM News Time at 2 o'clock, VOCM Brian Medora will be by to bring you that. And some of the stories that he plans on talking about are the development on Mount Cashel Road. A public meeting is happening tonight. And we'll hear from some of the residents. And two people are facing some weapons charges. Why? Well, we'll hear more at 2 o'clock with VOCM's Brian Medor.
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1: At 3 o'clock, it is wet and foggy in Metro. I'm Brian Madore. One person has been sent to hospital following a single vehicle rollover on the Trans-Canada about 3 kilometers west of the Long Harbour Chapel Arm exit. Saying there's a lot of water buildup, Whitburn Fire Department is urging drivers to slow down. 2 people facing weapons charges after a cache of guns, knives, and a machete were seized after a car was stopped in Grand Falls, Windsor. VOCM's Linda Swain on that.
2: Officers stopped a vehicle speeding on Cromer Avenue near Centennial Park around 1 Monday morning. The 31-year-old man behind the wheel had no license and was driving without valid insurance. Police spotted a prohibited firearm and got a warrant to search the vehicle. Officers ended up seizing 2 imitation firearms, ammunition, a machete, several knives, a quantity of suspected fentanyl, cannabis, and cash. RCMP say Robert James Reed and 39-year-old Susie Anthony, each from Grand Falls, Windsor, are facing a number of charges, including possession of a weapon for a dangerous purpose and possession of a weapon obtained by crime. They were held pending a court appearance. A full list of charges against them can be found at VOCM.com. Linda Swain, VOCM, Local News Now.
1: A 35-year-old man has been arrested, one person taken to hospital with injuries following an assault in Bay Largent last night. A 911 call came in around 8:20 indicating that a man had been assaulted and needed medical attention. The victim's injuries are not considered to be life-threatening. Police say the victim was able to identify the suspect as Adam Michael Peters, who was arrested at a nearby home. He's scheduled to appear in Grand Bank Court on a charge of aggravated assault. Angus Reid says Premier Tony Wakeham's approval rating is second in the country after Manitoba's Wab Canoe and tied with Saskatchewan's Scott Moe. The number of respondents who approve of Wakeham's performance to date sits at 48%, that's down 2 points from June. Manitoba Premier Canoe remains Canada's most popular premier, 63% approval rating. Angus Freen acknowledges the new Churchill Falls deal has not been without controversy. Newfoundlanders and Labradorians are split on Wakeham's performance with equal numbers in approval and disapproval. The other signatory to the MOU is Quebec's Christine Frechette, who's in the midst of an election campaign. Her approval rating remains unchanged at 39%. And local companies among those seeking to catch the attention of global investors invited to a first-of-its-kind summit in Toronto this week. Prime Minister Mark Carney invited investors from around the world to come to Canada in hopes of attracting trillions of dollars in investment. David Brazel, former leader of the PC Party, now a senior advisor at Global Public Affairs, was in Toronto for that event.
3: Give a little bit of advice to some potential companies here that could benefit from trillions of dollars of investment based on the services they provide and the products that they can develop for Newfoundlanders and Labradorians.
1: He was on your VOCM Mornings with co-host Russell Bowers. It is 4 minutes after 3 o'clock. Up next, your weather forecast.
4: Though he had no formal musical training, French Newfoundlander and fiddler Émile Benoit is one of our most renowned and revered artists. He picked up the fiddle at age 12. That same year, he began to learn English and went on to compose music, receive multiple awards, and tour many parts of the world. He was also a gifted storyteller and performer and was even the subject of a doctoral thesis at the University of California. On top of all of that, he was a father, husband, farmer, fisherman, and veritable jack of all trades. Émile Benoit, one of the many treasured artists of our history.
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1: St. John's Metro, rest of the Avalon. Rain, fog today, tonight. Temperatures in around 12, 13 degrees. For tomorrow, though, sunshine, light winds, and a high of 20. Rain back in Friday night. Clarenville Central, cloud and 12 tonight, but sunny and 20 on Thursday. Much the same thing for the South Coast. The West Coast, Southwest Coast, Northern Peninsula, clear and 12 tonight, but sunny and 15 tomorrow. Right now in Metro, it is wet, foggy, no wind to speak of, temperature at 13 degrees. Back with an update of 4 o'clock for VOCM News. I'm Brian Medore.
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0: 3:18, and a lot of us like to do things by candlelight. It's just something softer, might be romantic, or could just be more soothing. There's many reasons why things are better by candlelight. And judging by all the folks who want the tickets, you know you want to head to a concert by candlelight, specifically the ultimate tribute to Meatloaf at JAG Soundhouse on December 13th. Oh, to hear Sean Basha from JAG Soundhouse describe it, it is going to be in your memory bank forever. I mean, you can just imagine the powerful ballads of Meatloaf with the soothing atmosphere of hundreds of candles as well. And you just listening and absorbing all the music and taking you back to particular memories. It is going to be one you'll never forget. So that's what we're giving away, a set of tickets for this concert. Our question today has to do with candlelight, of course. What is better by candlelight? Well, we had these calls to VOCM.
1: Good afternoon, Vlade. What's better by candlelight? Being at the cabin, candles all around lit, and listening to the cabin party on a Saturday night. Thanks. Have a good afternoon.
2: Hello. Anne-Marie Gardner here. I love something by candlelight, though I've never done it. And that's a concert by candlelight. And I believe this one is. So, love to go to a concert, candlelight concert. And besides that, in the back. All right, darling. Have a great day. Bye.
0: Over to our socials we go. And what's better by candlelight? Shelley says telling ghost stories. Krista says bath wine and a good steak. Patricia says, what an awesome idea. Meatloaf, I'm in. I love sitting in the dark on a rainy night with just a candle lit and listening to the rain. Michelle says paradise by the dashboard light. A lot of folks said that. Cindy says, absolutely everything. And Tim says, when the power is out, playing crib by candlelight is pretty fun while having a cold drink, or as I like to call them, wobbly pops. So what's better by candlelight? Final opportunity to win our tickets for today. 709-273-5211.
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0: For St. John's Metro, rest of the Avalon tonight, rain, drizzle, and fog, light winds at a low of 12, sunny and 20 for Thursday. For Clarenville and Central tonight, cloudy and 12, sunny and 20 for Thursday. For the South Coast tonight, cloudy and 12, sunny and 21 for tomorrow. And for the West and Southwest Coast and the Northern Peninsula, clear tonight, a low of 12, sunny and 15 for Thursday. Right now, some light rain, and it's currently 15 degrees in St. John's. Let's check in with our VOCM newsroom. We say hello once again to VOCM Zach Power.
16: Thank you so much, Claudette, and happy Wednesday to you. And here's what we're working on for the VOCM newsroom at this hour. VOCM's Brian Medora is standing by for the 2 o'clock news update, and he'll plan on telling you about a number of knives, weapons, and guns that have been seized from RCMP. And he'll also tell you about a new development plan for the Mount Cashel area and some of the backlash from that. Those two stories and more coming up at 2 o'clock.
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0: Bruce Springsteen, Glory Days on your VOCM. It is 3:38. I'm Claudia Barnes, and judging by all the comments we're getting and by all of the voicemail, I know you love a good concert by Candlelight. Especially, you're all looking forward to Meatloaf by Candlelight. It's the ultimate tribute to Meatloaf, direct from London's West End, heading to the Jag Soundhouse on December 13th. It's a 3 p.m. matinee. Doors open at 2. It is going to be sensational. So our question today for a chance to win tickets was, what is better by Candlelight? So just heading over to the socials, I noticed Wanda said, when the power is out and you're sitting around with a lantern listening to the radio. Cheryl says, board games are better with the Candlelight, with the family with no power. Jess says, a charcuterie board and some great classic rock music playing. Teresa says, no power on a rainy day, just candles on and a glass of wine. And let's head over to our phone lines.
1: What else is good by Candlelight? Meatloaf for supper. Meatloaf on VOCM, and my mother-in-law finally admitting I was a good choice for her son. Honestly, I don't even need the tickets for me. I need them for my family approval rating.
2: Hi, my name is Herb Parsons, and the things I like to do under Candlelight is sitting down with a good bottle of wine with the love of your life. Thank you very much. Hope I win. Bye-bye.
3: Hi, Claudia. This is Wade Dix calling. Our romance, Candlelight, thing by Candlelight would be when we're out camping, to have a Candlelight dinner in the camper, nice and quiet on a starry night. That would be our kind of most Candlelight moment.
4: Good afternoon, Claudette. Just to answer the question, what's better by Candlelight? I'd have to say family game night. And what I mean by that is just last year, the power went out for a short while. The kids were up in their rooms on their social media when the power went out. As disappointing it was for them, I suggested a board game, and we all got together and we decided to play Yahtzee. A short time after, the power did come back on, but we decided to turn the lights down and finish the game by Candlelight. So what's best by Candlelight? I'd have to say family. Family gathering. You guys have a great day.
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6: Hi, Claudia. This is Leonard. Good afternoon. I find what's better by Candlelight is when it's in the winter time, when a big nor'easter comes through and we got about 50 centimeters of snow and everything is shut down and I'm listening to VOCM by my battery-operated radio. That's what I call a Candlelight vigil.
0: Well, I want to thank everybody for participating today. And of course, we could only have one winner today, sadly, but want to say congratulations to Michael Robbins, who said this is better by Candlelight. Let's take a listen.
7: Hey, Claudette Barnes and VOCM. Picture this. My wife, Tracy, comes home tonight, and there's a beautiful candlelit path leading through the house. She's thinking, wow, he's finally done something romantic. She follows the candles into the living room, and there I am, on the phone with VOCM, singing at the top of my lungs, I would do anything for Meatloaf tickets. I'd light every candle in this house tonight. I'd wake the neighbors, embarrass Tracy, and make a complete fool of myself on VOCM tonight. Then I'd pause dramatically and say, sorry, Tracy, the candles weren't for you, so VOCM, what else is better by Candlelight? Apparently the couch, because that's where I'll be sleeping tonight. Name's Michael Robbins. Love tickets to Meatloaf. I can take my my beautiful wife, Tracy, and make up for that embarrassing song. Thanks, guys. Love you, VOCM.
0: And thank you. That was Michael Robbins, our winner for the Candlelight Meatloaf by Candlelight tickets at the Jag Soundhouse. Tracy, sound out like you got a lot of work cut out for you. Maybe you should give the tickets to Tracy herself. But congratulations. We'll be in touch with you on how to pick up your prize. And don't forget, tickets are now on sale. You can also get your tickets at jagsoundhouse.ca.
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0: For St. John's Metro, rest of the Avalon, rain, drizzle, and fog tonight, a low of 12. It's going to be sunny and 20 tomorrow. For Clarenville and Central, cloudy, light winds tonight, a low of 12. Sunny and light winds and a high of 24 tomorrow. For the South Coast tonight, cloudy, light winds and a low of 12. Sunshine and 21 degrees for Thursday. And for the West and Southwest Coast and the Northern Peninsula, Clear tonight, a low of 12, sunny, and 15 for Thursday. Right now, it's 16 in the light rain here in St. John's. Well, it's our final check-in with our newsroom to find out about what's coming up in our 4 o'clock news. Let's check in with Zach Power.
19: Thank you so much, Claudette. And here is what we are working on for the VOCM newsroom at this hour. Just a couple minutes away from VOCM news time at 2 o'clock, VOCM Brian Bedore will be by to bring you that. And some of the stories that he plans on talking about are the development on Mount Cashel Road. A public meeting is happening tonight. And we'll hear from some of the residents. And two people are facing some weapons charges. Why? Well, we'll hear more at 2 o'clock with VOCM's Brian Bedore.
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1: At 4 o'clock, it is a wet one in Metro. I'm Brian Medore. 35-year-old man has been arrested and one person taken to hospital with injuries following an assault in Bay Largent last night. A 911 call came in around 20 after 8, indicating that a man had been assaulted and needed medical attention. The victim's injuries are not considered to be life-threatening. Police say the victim was able to identify the suspect as Adam Michael Peters, who was arrested at a nearby home. He's scheduled to appear in Grand Bank Court on a charge of aggravated assault. Two people facing weapons charges after a cache of guns, knives, and a machete were seized after a car was stopped in Grand Falls, Windsor. VOCM's Linda Swain on that story.
2: Officers stopped a vehicle speeding on Cromer Avenue near Centennial Park around 1 Monday morning. The 31-year-old man behind the wheel had no license and was driving without valid insurance. Police spotted a prohibited firearm and got a warrant to search the vehicle. Officers ended up seizing two imitation firearms, ammunition, a machete, several knives, a quantity of suspected fentanyl, cannabis, and cash. RCMP say Robert James Reed and 39-year-old Susie Anthony, each from Grand Falls, Windsor, are facing a number of charges, including possession of a weapon for a dangerous purpose and possession of a weapon obtained by crime. They were held pending a court appearance. A full list of charges against them can be found at VOCM.com. Linda Swain, VOCM, Local News Now.
1: People who live in the East End off Elizabeth Avenue and Torbay Road, concerned about a housing project which they say will make a bad situation worse in terms of traffic and safety. Two three-story apartment buildings containing 66 units are behind a proposed zoning change on Mount Cashel Road. And there's a public meeting tonight. Maureen Whalen, who lives on Mount Cashel Road, says 66 two-bedroom units will increase traffic off-street parking and make the street more dangerous than it already is. Whalen says a study counted cars and measured anticipated wait times at intersections, but did not address residents' concerns about the safety of an already overburdened small residential street. That meeting starts 7 o'clock tonight at City Hall. And negotiations to reach new collective agreements between Memorial University and its unions are underway during a tumultuous period notable for cutbacks. Five unions representing faculty and staff at Memorial, that's CUPE, NAEP, the Faculty Association, the Lecturers Union, and the Teaching Assistants Union. Some meetings have taken place. More meetings are scheduled over the next month or so. 3.5 minutes after 4 o'clock. Up next, your weather forecast.
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1: St. John's Metro, rest of the Avalon, going to be a wet evening, looking at the temperature around 12, no wind to speak of. Tomorrow looks good though, sunshine, light winds and 20. Clarenville Central, just cloud tonight and 12, but sunny and 20 tomorrow. South Coast down to 12 degrees tonight, 21 in the sunshine. Tomorrow in the West Coast, Southwest Coast, Northern Peninsula. Clear tonight, sunny and 15 on Thursday. Goose Bay clearing tonight, kind of breezy though. Thursday, cloud and 14. Winds drop down to 40. Lab West, cloud, winds up to 60 tonight. Winds down to 40 tomorrow, but cloud and single digits. And the North Coast, showers and breezy tonight. Cloud and 11 on Thursday. Right now in Metro, it is a wet one. Temperature at 14 degrees. No wind to speak of. I'll be back with the next major

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2: Hello, everybody. It is Wednesday, September 16th. Speaking of opinion, just before I got a lovely, what I would call snotogram from somebody, not in Newfoundland and Labrador, though I've gotten those before, no doubt deserved them, but somebody was very mad that I was not defending the virtues of Pierre Poilievre and speaking to all the good ideas that he had had. Well, I guess that's fair enough. I just love these messages, the time people take to rate the nicest things. Oh, it's so refreshing. But hey, there you go. All part of the job. People have the right to say whatever the hell they want. They can do it politely or they can do it with the poison pen. Today was the poison pen. Speaking of poison, boy, oh boy, the Blue Jays playoff push is, it's been tough to watch the last two nights. 10-1 loss last night followed that. That, of course, came after the game they blew the night before. Oh, I don't know. My friend Sarah Strickland and everybody else is watching this. It's hard to cope with. It's tough. It's tough. They're going to play in about 30 minutes. There's an afternoon game against the Detroit Tigers. I believe Max Scherzer is pitching. Maybe one of the last times he pitches for Toronto, depending what happens. But they're still in it because nobody is running away with it, though. They're making it harder on themselves. Two games behind Cleveland, and now they fall behind, or three games behind Cleveland, is it? And now they fall behind Texas as well. So it is not easy, but it's not done yet. So if you want a break from all that is Churchill Falls or the MOU, you can listen to us, though you will hear a little bit about the MOU in a minute, and turn on the Jays game, which, as I say, first pitch in about 30 minutes. So what do we have on the show today? Well, as we have been doing, about 3 minutes or so, I will give you a little bit of an update on where we are today with the special debate in the House of Assembly. We'll hear some audio that was kindly put together by our news team and Richard on Premier Wakeham and some of what he had to say today. We will do that. We will hear in about 10 minutes a conversation that Russell had this morning with David Brazel. David, of course, the former PC leader himself. He was at that Canada Investment Summit in Toronto, and he offers his perspective on that, what he was doing there and what he was hoping to achieve. We'll hear that conversation. At about 4:30 or thereabouts, we have our friend Kevin Andrews coming on to talk about something that is more pervasive, if that is possible right now, than the special debate on Churchill Falls, and that is AI and the warnings that came out from the CEO of Anthropic last weekend or this past weekend, talking about the need to slow things down, concerns and worries that he had, calling on other AI leaders to act. And there's been some acting, at least in terms of language. Kevin will take us through those concerns and how worried we ought to be and what ought to be done. AI and the pace of it not changing regardless of what happens with Churchill Falls. So we'll do that. We're going to have Steve Callahan join us to talk about two fellows with Newfoundland roots doing very well. Alex Newhook signing a new 4-year deal with the Montreal Canadiens worth over $20 million. And Drake Batherson, who's from Nova Scotia but has family roots in Port-au-Basque, he's signing a 10-year deal worth, or an 8-year deal worth over $86 million. So good news for both those young men. How do those things happen, and what might it say about the ever-escalating salaries of NHL players? Now, they're way behind the NFL, the professional baseball, and, of course, soccer and basketball, but they're starting to see a better payday, and two people connected to our province have been rewarded. Good on them for that. And we're going to talk to Mark Bradbury from Easter Seals at the end of the show about a fundraising event they have. So all of that coming up. But let's go to a little bit of an overview of the special debate that is happening at the House of Assembly. So let me offer you a few points, and then we'll listen to some audio in a few minutes from Premier Wakeham. So I feel like, and I don't know if it's you, that the zone is being flooded with information. And that is not the particular purview of one party, but it seems to be everybody. Supporters of this MOU, opponents of this MOU, people who are trying to make head or tails of the MOU, the undecided. There's so much information out there. Now, some of it is opinion. Some of it is information. How much of it is fact? Well, I guess you have to do the work and find all of that out there. But it cannot be said it can't be said that we're short of material. There's a lot of material. Now, there's a lot of pointed questions. Let's start with John Hogan and the Liberals. Speaking of flooding the zone, I have friends who work in that opposition office. I was teasing them the other day. It seems I get a press release every hour. Now they're trying to do their job as opposition parties are and make points. But let me focus on two things that I think have come from John Hogan, the Liberal leader, in the last day or so. John Hogan's still trying to get, from his perspective, some answers on the issue of pricing and some satisfactory response to the pricing of different aspects of the arrangements that have been brought together by Quebec, Canada, and Newfoundland and Labrador. He has told media that right now he doesn't deem it as satisfactory. That doesn't mean he won't support the deal. Doesn't mean he will support the deal, but he's trying to get answers to that. He's also told all Newfoundland and Labrador that even if they were to vote no, and there is no indication that that's where he's going at this point, but if he were, or Liberals were to vote no en masse, it doesn't mean there couldn't be another deal in a year or two, because he is of the view, based on what we've seen so far in 2024 and 2026, there's still a target-rich environment in Quebec for a deal. Whether that's true or not, who knows, but that is the opinion of the Liberal leader. He also had some frustrations that he expressed this morning. He felt that Placentia, West Bellevue, MHA, Jeff Dwyer had called him a sellout in the midst of a debate last night. And he called for an apology today. Dwyer stood without hesitation this morning and withdrew the comment Hogan said he had made in question period, though Mr. Dwyer said he wasn't sure if he had said that, but he took it away. This afternoon, representatives from Newfoundland and Labrador Hydro are answering questions, so we'll watch all of that. This morning, and this is where our audio is centered, this morning, the leader of the Oversight Committee for the Newfoundland and Labrador negotiators told members of the House of Assembly he never felt out of the loop on what was happening as a new energy sales and development agreement was developed by for the Churchill River. Engineer and construction lawyer Don Lever was in the House of Assembly taking questions during the four-day special debate running through the Thursday. He said, quoting reporting here from the CBC, "We had to know what was going on, and we were kept extremely well informed." He said, and he said he and his committee felt that way. He also described the process as ideal, his role in the process as the Oversight Committee. It remains to be seen how other parties will feel about that, but we do know that after Mr. Lever spoke, he took questions for about 2 hours. And here's what Premier Tony Wakeham had to say about the level of oversight given to the process by Lever's committee.
3: Absolutely. I think what you heard from Mr. Lever this morning was exactly his confidence in their ability to be able to analyze the work that was being done by the negotiating team. And he clearly outlined that. And so he was confident in that work being done. As he also said, I did not interfere with any of that process. So, you know, we brought in people who I believe have extensive credentials to be able to do that work, and they did their job. Well, that was something that the Oversight Committee decided to do or not do. Again, it wasn't any influence by me about that process. They had complete flexibility on what they were doing. They themselves were the ones who would have decided on what they needed to do their job.
4: This committee, though, this three-person panel, is handpicked by your government. How can you call it an independent oversight committee if it was handpicked by your government?
3: Well, it was. The whole process is about identifying people who have an expertise in the areas that you want to use. I'm very comfortable with the people that stepped up. Mr. LeVere was someone I had no knowledge of prior to his involvement now. It was a name that was recommended to me, so I turned around and actually went out and contacted him and asked him and had a conversation with him. But that's how this came about. To me, it's about making sure that the people that we're putting on the review committee have the expertise and, I might add, have the freedom to be able to do their job, are not being directed by government. And that was clearly not the case. They had complete autonomy to do what was needed to perform their tasks.
4: John Hogan has also raised a red flag that there's now, going forward, there's no oversight. What will you do to plug that so-called gap?
3: Oh, we intend to absolutely have another oversight process put in place. We will develop a new oversight plan, if you will. And I'm happy to say that I have spoken with all three members, current members of the Oversight Committee, who have agreed to continue on. And we're certainly looking at how we might expand that committee.
4: John Hogan has said that his party, his members are receiving a lot of feedback from the public, and all of that feedback, he says, is negative toward this deal. Do you feel like you're winning the public relations battle with this process or this?
3: Look, for me, it's not about the winning a battle or anything like that. It's about being comfortable with what we're putting forward to the people. All of us have a tremendous responsibility when we all know the impacts of the 69 agreement has had on our province for so many years. We all know that there's a lot of hatred for Quebec out there because of that. But what I have to do as leader, as the premier, is to look at this and say, can we deliver a deal that will actually protect not only the people of Newfoundland and Labrador, the primary beneficiary right now, but years into the future? And that's what we've done, and that's what's so important to me about this. You know, let's make sure that we're doing something that will last. I mean, when we think about the 69 deal, with no price increase actually dropped, where we were with terms of the access to power and the access to transmission and the access to value and how future generations will have the optionality, which is so important to me. I know it's a word and it's been used a lot, but when I think about the future premiers and people in this House of Assembly being able to stand up and decide how they want to use that power, that is what makes this deal so important to me.
5: We heard this morning that there were two amendments made to the negotiating strategy. I know some of that is commercially sensitive, but can you comment on why government wanted to make those changes?
3: Well, I mean, any time you enter into negotiations, there's give and take back and forth. And the negotiating team would have reached a point where they felt that they needed to make some adjustments to their negotiating strategy, and that's what would have happened.
6: That, of course, was Premier Wakeham. You heard our own Richard Duggan asking Premier Wakeham. He was speaking after Dan LeVere had spoken. Mr. LeVere was the chair of the committee that oversaw the last round of negotiations. Just a couple of points to quickly add here. You heard, I think it was Terry Roberts, one of the other reporters, mention that John Hogan's frustration with the way the committee had come together not being truly independent. I guess Mr. Hogan also questioned whether they were properly in challenge mode. Meaning, did they ask additional questions and seek out work? Again, you can wade through all the information to make a determination if that was the case. Two things we did learn or have learned in the last day that I think are important to put in perspective as you're trying to figure out what is right for Newfoundland and Labrador and what isn't. The Premier has said that there would continue to be an oversight committee if this were to move forward. He also did say yesterday, and we reported on this, that there would be a vote on the final agreement. One last series of points on this, because I know, as I said, I feel like the whole zone is being flooded. But here is what I have seen for what it is worth. And you can determine what you think. I'm not going to tell you what to think, because I'm still trying out figure out what I think myself. But we have had lots of discussion about pricing and whether we know enough or don't know enough. And different figures have been pointed out. Key element, there's material out there. You can wade through it. We've heard information around the term of the deal. You heard Mr. Patton yesterday say there was a desire to have a 65-year term. There's a 50-year term in this. So we know some information on that. That is out there. There's lots of critiques around what the term should be. Also, if you want to dig into it, benefits, lots of opinion and information that is out there on benefits. That's important as you wade through all of that. Investment. We know who's putting what in, and we have some sense of what the return would be, at least at some level. Also key. And we know about timing. There's a school of thought that says now is the time to act. Mr. The lead negotiator yesterday, Mr. Perry, said that you needed to get this done now because it was advantageous to Newfoundland and Labrador to do so. There's a whole other body of argument that says no, wait, because it will work out more effectively for Newfoundland and Labrador if you do so, because Quebec will have to do things that they will not want to do, and that will benefit Newfoundland and Labrador. Barry Perry said no. It takes 15 or so years to build infrastructure, and you need to build that infrastructure if you want to be able to benefit from the transmission of power and get the economic return. Again, I will say there is a lot out there. My advice to all of you as you're trying to figure this out like me is wade through it all as best you can. Understand where people are coming from. But there is no shortage of information, whether it is opinion or fact. You'll have to determine that, but there is a lot of stuff out there. Just don't tune out. I think that's the risk when zones get flooded. Don't tune out. Tune in as best you can. All right, speaking of tuning in, we're going to take a break, and when we come back, we'll see what David Brazel tuned into at the Canadian Investment Summit. He was there. He offered his thoughts on that to Russell earlier this morning, and we'll replay that interview when we come back.
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6: You certainly heard us talk about it earlier in the week. We had Amanda Lang on about it yesterday, but the big investment summit in Toronto, it is now over. The event was said to have brought $130 trillion in potential, could bring $130 trillion in potential economic activity to the country. This is happening as Canada tries to diversify its markets as we figure out how U.S. tariffs will impact our ability to trade and have prosperity. One of the people at the summit was the former MHA for Belle Island and the former leader of the PC party, David Brazel. He joined Russell on VOCM's Your Morning This Morning.
12: Listen, I knew your pub was successful, but I didn't realize you had $1 trillion rolling around in your pocket. Congratulations.
13: No, I just got to go and give a little bit of advice to some potential companies here that could benefit from trillions of dollars of investment based on the services they provide and the products that they can develop for Newfoundlanders and Labradorians.
12: So how would you describe what you saw over the couple of days there?
13: Well, it's still ongoing now. I mean, today is the biggest part. Unfortunately, I had to come back. I'll be at talking about another investment process here, the Placentia Industrial Development Conference that's happening down there. But the atmosphere is very upbeat here. I mean, people realize, and the Prime Minister said this, that, you know, Canada is open for business as long as the partnerships benefit the people of this great country of ours. And that's what we've been saying in Newfoundland and Labrador for years. Mm-hmm. I mean, we're open for business here. The companies that are here, the products that are being produced here, the partnerships that are developed in Newfoundland and Labrador are very attractive to international investors, particularly as the world changes. We're hearing it moment to moment. The world is changing. The volatility in that. We're a stable environment. You know, we have skill sets second to none on the globe. We have all the amenities that you would want, all the assets that you would want. I mean, from transportation to clean energy to conventional energy to marine ports to power and utilities, all the basic things that that the world needs right now. And we're in a stable environment.
12: Is that essentially the type of folks that were in at this meeting that were representing this province?
13: Very much so. I mean, we had the crossover there was in every component nationally and internationally here. I mean, we don't give ourselves enough credit here. I mean, we're very diverse in Newfoundland and Labrador. It's not all when we think about the fishery and the mining industry and that. We're in everything from the tech world, aerospace world, the manufacturing. But all the other things we're great at also. We've already proven ourselves here. I mean, the skill set that we have here, you know, from the trades backgrounds and that are second to none, that becomes very attractive when you think about there's tens of thousands of Newfoundlanders and Labradorians who travel continuously around the world, building mega projects, doing a very important interventions, producing things that are benefit to everybody in this world. Based into that, around sovereignty, some of the challenges that we have right now, base that also on what's happening in the north, where things are going, and the fact about stability. You know, people say, we are the geographic center of this global area we have here. Add into that, we're also the center of all the things that need to be developed. If it's rare earth minerals so that we can do things in the medicine industry, if there's things in research and development that needs to be done, if there's things in technology that can help feed the world, we're the leaders here. We just need to get that message out there. And it's not only about Newfoundland and Labrador, it's about this great country of ours. There's a lot of partnerships going on from BC to Baccalieu. With companies and entities here. So there's a lot of good moving parts here. We just got to seize the moment and make it work for the people of this country and particularly the people and the companies here in Newfoundland and Labrador.
12: When you look at, in your experience, in this kind of, delicate negotiation, is this the sort of thing where we could see the fruits of it months from now, years from now? When do you think we might see how some of this investment trickles back to us?
13: Well, a lot of it is immediate. I mean, I wouldn't be shocked if there's some agreements signed You know, in Toronto today with various companies as part of it. There'll be some immediate ones. There'll be some long-term ones that'll be done. And then there'll be some really heavy development investments that make make things move in the right direction. I would suspect if a company or an investment portfolio is interested and something catches their eye based on what their specialty is, it wouldn't be too long before offices are open in Newfoundland, Labrador, before they partner with you know, various local companies, before there's discussions with different government entities, you know, with the indigenous communities here, all of the moving parts that need to be addressed here. I would think companies that are serious about would do it. I mean, if you're going to come from all over the world to come to Toronto to sit down and listen to people present who they are and what they do, you've already done your homework. You're coming looking for a specific thing. It's no different than, you know, what it's like. You go looking to buy a specific thing you want. You got something in mind of what you want, and you know whether or not it's credible, if it's durable, if it's what you're looking for. So I suspect things are going to happen fairly quick with some of the companies that have gone up there from Newfoundland, Labrador, and some of the representation that we have there.
12: Much has been made about the bipartisan nature of this summit. Obviously, you've got roots in the Progressive Conservative Party in this province. Conservative, former Conservative Prime Minister Stephen Harper did the closing remarks, and we have a Liberal Prime Minister all sort of rowing in the same direction. What do you make of that? That aspect of things?
13: Well, it's, you know, I don't even remember my days in politics. I kept saying, guys, look, for 95% of the time, let's, you know, all pull the oars in the right direction. Let's do what's right for the people that we serve here. Let's make that happen. The last 5% of it, we'll, you know, beat our chest why we think our policies are better than yours as part of that. What I like that's happening now, people, this is about Canada. It's about the sovereignty of Canada. It's about the industries we have in this country. It's about the citizens of this country. People are coming together. I mean, you know, Nova Scotia has a big delegation, and they're doing certain things. New Brunswick are doing certain things. Alberta, BC, the Yukon. There's everybody doing their part, but it's not a direct competition with each other. The competition's with the world, and the team that we have here is the Canadian industries, is the Canadian communities, it's the political parties in Canada. Let's talk about how we do what's good for the rest of this country, what's good for each individual province also. But you know what? When you look at it in a bigger picture, if we do it right in Canada because of who we are and our credibility and our respectability for the world, this will be a better place for everybody. Everybody will benefit. Whoever the investors are, if it's a third world country, if it's an industrialized country, if it's a country that doesn't have the same democratic process that we have, everybody will benefit from this if it's done in the right manner. And, you know, I give credit what's been put forward here. When we're talking hundreds of trillions of dollars, I mean, that's the world's investments there as part of it. So, you know, stability, ingenuity, partnerships. It says we're open for business again, as long as the partnerships work for everybody.
12: It is going to be interesting to see how this all plays out over the next little while. David Brazel is a former MHA and also former leader of the PC party in this province. David Brazel, thanks so much for sharing some thoughts on this investment summit.
13: Thanks for having me.
2: When we come back, we will dig into a warning from Dario Amodei. He is the CEO of Anthropic, and he's worried, so he says, about the speed at which AI is moving and the mistakes that could happen. We'll talk to our Kevin Andrews about all of that when we return.
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14: Hi, I'm Jerry Lynn Mackey. 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
2: Welcome back. The CEO of Anthropic said on Saturday that the artificial intelligence industry should slow its fast-moving development to give safety measures time to catch up. Without it, Dario Amodei warned AI would be capable within 6 to 12 months of leading a swarm that could take over the entire internet, among other risks. He also offered a plan in a post on his website to increase checks on the industry, one part of which he said Anthropic is undertaking by itself already. The others would require coordination among the broad industry and with governments around the world, including authoritarian ones. He has seen some response to this, both Elon Musk, who runs XAI, and Sam Altman, the CEO of OpenAI, said in posts on X they agree with Amodei. To talk to us about this and how worried we ought to be, we're joined by our friend Kevin Andrews. Kevin, I've heard more people talking about this than anything else in the last few days, because this is something we are also uncertain about. And then to have this warning from a major industry player, it drives the anxiety up. I mean, what do you make of the warning and Musk and Altman jumping on board saying they agree? What should we feel like? How should we feel?
22: It's a good question, because the thing is, we are sort of in the unknown here type of thing, you know. So I think the warning is serious, but it also needs to be, I think, kept in perspective. I mean, what stands out for me is who it's coming from, and this isn't sort of an outside critic of AI. It's the CEO of one of the companies building some of these most advanced systems. So when he says safety may not be keeping pace with capability, you know, that certainly deserves attention. And I think at the same time, the 6 to 12 month scenario is still a forecast that he's saying that, mm-hmm. you know, bad things could happen. Not something that really has already happened. So I think the real message is, you know, disaster could be around the corner, and really more about, you know, we may be entering a stage where I think these systems can act more independently. So really the safeguards have to improve quickly. Mm-hmm.
2: It should be pointed out, if people haven't heard it, that for what it may be worth to you, the President of the United States disagreed, and he's saying, let's go fast for two reasons. Keep going fast, keep going hard. One, he wants to beat the Chinese and others, but principally the Chinese. He views this as an arms race, and we've had that discussion, you and I, before, Kevin. And also, what's happening with AI and investments in AI and technology is having a huge influence on the stock market and making people a lot of money. So that's Donald Trump and all of this. But on safety, Kevin, like, can it be made safe? If machines are eventually going to dictate what happens, how do we properly build in safeguards here? What does safety rules look like?
22: Good question, because I think that's the question everybody's asking right now. And I mean, you know, I think to a point we can absolutely build in these safeguards. I mean, testing, limits on what these AI agents are allowed to do, absolutely human oversight, you know, cybersecurity controls, and I think really independent audits. But, you know, completely safe is a really high bar. So I think the more capable autonomous these systems become, the harder it is to guarantee they'll never behave in unexpected ways. So, you know, I think that's the issue we're grappling with right now.
2: And is it governments who needs to set these speed limits, or is it the companies who have to build in societal and social responsibility at the front end if they're even capable of doing that?
22: Yeah, I mean, exactly. I mean, I don't think it can be left entirely to the companies building the technology. I mean, they understand it better than anybody, but, you know, they're also competing for users. They're competing for investment and market share. So there's a built-in pressure to keep moving fast. So, you know, governments obviously have a role. I mean, you know, regulation tends to move slower than technology. But, you know, by the time the law is written, debated in the past, I think, you know, the AI systems, I think, may already have changed dramatically. So the most realistic approach, I think, is probably a combination of AI companies, independent safety researchers, and governments working for more of a common standard. And I think the real challenge is making these standards meaningful across the industry. Because if one company slows down for safety while another one else races ahead, I think, you know, the pressure will always be there to sort of try and speed up.
2: I joke about this, but I'm beginning to wonder if Terminator was in fact a fantasy movie, a fiction movie. It just seems, and I'm not meaning to be conspiratorial, that we are heading into a more challenging place than we've been before. It seems different than what we saw with the beginning of the internet, what we saw with, you know, the Y2K. I mean, you've been in this space a long time. How do you feel about where we are, Kevin, and how worried are you about what advances in technology may look like for the bad, never mind the good?
22: I mean, this feels different because we're not just connecting people to technology anymore. We're giving the technology more ability to act on its own behalf. And I think that creates enormous opportunity. But it also makes, again, safety the question much harder. And so, you know, I think myself and everyone else should be looking towards not only the government, but the companies who are creating this AI and you know, stronger rules and regulations to sort of, you know, keep things in check. And, you know, AI is different because it's starting to move from, again, being a tool that answers questions to something that can actually take actions. I mean, it can write its own code, it can make decisions, it can communicate with other systems, and potentially operate with less human involvement. And I think that's sort of different than what we've been experiencing in the past. Now, you know, this doesn't mean that we're headed for disaster. I think, you know, it does mean the risk is harder to define and really harder to contain, because the technology is evolving while, you know, we're still trying to understand all the ways people will use it.
6: Yeah, and I'll just conclude on this because I suspect you deal with this every day, but it was a first for me last night. I was driving my son home from whatever sport we had last night, and we were talking about the homework he had to do, and I said, well, we'll have to do it, you know, in the morning. He's like, no, no, I'll get Google or AI to do that for me. And I'm like, oh my God, that, you mean that you're in the classroom? This is real, right? Like, kids are turning to this, and if they're not embracing learning the right way, it does create real challenges. Doesn't it?
22: Without a doubt. I mean, you know, AI, I think, goes from helping us think to actually acting for us. And yeah. I think we have to decide how much control and how comfortable we are giving that control to it. So it's up to the teachers. It's up to the parents. It's up to the government and the companies to sort of come together and figure out, you know, some guide rails there to help everybody and guide them along.
6: All right, I'm going to move over to rich hockey players and them making a buck because this is too depressing. Kevin, great to talk to you. Thank you.
22: Tim, thanks for having me. We'll chat again.
6: All right, that is our friend Kevin Andrews. You can hear Kevin regularly on Tuesday mornings, and he thankfully joins us often because there is a lot going on. So let's go to those hockey players. Now, I can confirm that Steve Callahan, he's not an AI character. Though he does a lot of good online stuff, he's built like the Terminator, but what you get is all original thought. And Steve joins us now. Steve, it's nice to have a diversion from the world of AI to talk about what's happening for a couple of Newfoundland and Labrador connected kids. Sean's his dad. Alex Newhook just re-signed with the Montreal Canadiens, did pretty well, and Drake Batherson from Nova Scotia, but with family in Port-au-Basse. They both landed some big deals. Alex, 20-odd million, 5.5 a year over 4 years, and Batherson a little higher, 86 million over 8 years. Continuing the trend, it seems, Steve, of players getting paid and being rewarded more than they have in the past. What's going on?
0: Well, for hockey people in Newfoundland and across the Maritimes, I mean, these contracts are about a lot more than just money. I mean, we're talking about two players who grew up in this part of the country and have become legitimate NHL players, and now they're starting to be rewarded at a very significant level. I mean, you take Drake Batherson. $86 million contract, a fourth-round draft pick, 121st overall. You know, he's a player that Ottawa not only drafted but developed through the minor system, you know, bringing him up. And now not only is that, he's a Maritime player that is now a cornerstone fixture of the Ottawa Senators. No different than Nathan MacKinnon, Sidney Crosby. You know, he's a cornerstone of that franchise. And when we consider that, you know, somebody who grew up in St. John's, played minor hockey in St. John's, and eventually, yes, had to move away, and Stanley Cup winner and champion. This is someone who could arguably command much more on an open market, but wants to be part of something special. Obviously, they have a financial structure in Montreal with cost certainty and the way that they've, you know, set up their team for success in the future. But a guy that was, you know, arguably a point-per-game player at the 50-point mark, which is what Ryan Leonard got paid for, $10 million. So we're looking at, you know, incredibly unique financial situations. Both are very favorably compensated and certainly could probably have commanded even more on an economic market that continues to change from hour to hour to day to day. But really encouraging and certainly very exciting for this part of the earth for us.
6: Yeah, they call, of course, up in these parts and in Montreal, they call Alex Mr. Game 7 because of his great performance in the playoffs where he had some very key Game 7 goals. Just expand on that, because I think when people think minor hockey in Canada and wanting their kids to launch, everybody who knows anything about hockey will talk about the GTHL, the Greater Toronto Hockey League. And Alex did touch that league. I don't know if Drake Batherson did. But what does it mean for the region, as you say? You listed a number of these key players. Does it mean that the broader hockey community doesn't look down their nose at Atlantic Canada the way they once may have done so?
0: Well, Atlantic Canada will produce very good hockey players. It has diminished a little bit, but not to a concerning rate. And we find that there's a higher level of appreciation on a smaller scale of player. So the smaller, you know, per capita player seems to have a higher level of appreciation. And that level of appreciation for the game, for the opportunities, for the open doors will probably project a player to just elevate a little bit more than the player that may have had just too many opportunities, and then that lack of appreciation kind of diminishes a little bit. But now that, you know, it also gives, you know, a framework for those players that are growing up all across our province. You know, it's powerful young players. They can actually see people from their home doing it. That's incredibly encouraging. You know, we're talking about a smaller scale provinces, obviously Newfoundland. We look at New Brunswick, Nova Scotia, PEI, all the same things as well. So when somebody gets to that next level, it's aspiring for young players. We want to make sure it's not aspiring for parents and what they see and how and what kind of label they put on these things. But it has to be aspiring for a player who wants to become the best version of themselves, whatever that might be. But it allows them to be able to look and say, hey, if that person can, you know, have done that here at a local minor hockey association like the Avalon Celtics, and can go on and have success at different levels, then certainly any minor hockey player can aspire to do that and want to become the best, you know, version of themselves within the rink and outside of the rink as well. You know, what this says, the important message for young players and parents, is geography doesn't determine your ceiling.
4: Yeah.
0: And that's so important. It's an incredible coaching point. You know, if I'm going to be the best player I can be that because others have done that as well. And, you know, they've shown the way. So not only is it exciting to look at the numbers and the ABV and the length of contracts, and, you know, once it gets past 1 million, Tim, we're always saying, well, okay, how big is that ceiling? It really doesn't matter. But for us, it's the success that, hey, if you do the hard work, if you're a good person, you're going to be rewarded. Very rarely do we find unappreciated hockey players or players with unappreciation get to the next level. These are people that are good people, good families, and they're being rewarded for their efforts, and rightfully so.
6: Yeah, and it's interesting, too, and I'll just conclude with this. In both the case of Alex Newhook and Drake Batherson, each of their sisters have also done exceptionally well. They both play in the Professional Women's Hockey League, and both Alex and Drake are big supporters of their sisters, which adds to your point about the aspirational part of this. When you see one sibling cheering on the other, and we all know about the Newhook family and how good they have been and the contribution they've made to the Newfoundland and Labrador community, and the same, I understand, is true of the Bathersons and what they've done both in Nova Scotia and what they do in Ottawa. So, points well made, Steve. Appreciate your time today. Thank you.
0: Thanks, Tim. We'll chat soon.
6: All right. That is our friend Steve Callahan. Great to see both Newhook and Batherson being rewarded, and love Steve's comments on their families. Families are vital to success in any sport or any element of life. When we come back, we're going to talk a little bit about Easter Seals and a campaign they have. Back with that momentarily.
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24: Welcome back to school, everyone. I'm Dale Lamb, president of the NLTA. A new school year is a fresh start, so let's start the year off right. A safe, thriving school community depends on all of us. teachers supporting safe classrooms, students treating each other with respect, and parents and guardians reinforcing those values at home. When we all commit to doing our part, we make our schools a safe space for everyone. Let's make it a great year.
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2: Okay, before I bring on my next guest, this seems to be happening too much this week. Top of the bottom of the first, 1-0 for Detroit. But there's two on for Toronto, but two out. Let's see if the Blue Jays can up their average with runners in scoring position, because it's well below where it should be. Okay, let's go back to something more positive. You looking for a cabin? Well, you have 1 day, 8 hours, 35 minutes, and 9 seconds to get one. Potentially, that is the cabin lottery that Easter Seals are having. Easter Seals, Newfoundland and Labrador. And to tell us about that, we're joined by Mark Bradbury, the CEO. Mark, these lotteries you guys do usually go pretty well. How's this one going so far?
7: Well, Tim, this one's going great as well. Like, I have to say, no worries at all. Tickets are flying off the shelves, and we're on pace with last year, so we're really pleased.
2: Now, this is based on what I'm looking at it, and now it may be enhanced, Mark. It may be AI influencing all of this, but a luxury cabin lottery. This looks like not the cabins I used to see in and around Newfoundland and Labrador. Tell us about the cabin and where it is and what people could win in this cabin, or what this cabin would be like if they did win it.
7: Yeah, I mean, it's a beautifully furnished luxury cabin. Some people call it a chalet.
2: You're becoming a mainlander, Mark. You're calling it a chalet. All right. We're getting into the big words now.
7: I don't know. We're not using the word cottage. No.
2: All right. Tell us about the chalet / cabin. What has it got in it?
7: Yeah, it's on a prime waterfront lot. It's on at Goose Pond Country Properties, just in behind Whitburn. So it's just, you know, it's less than an hour from St. John's and just over an hour from Clarenville. And it's, it's fantastic. It's 3,000 square feet. It's a beautiful, big open concept island by completely done by Core Contracting within, a big sunroom off the back, big wraparound deck. A garage downstairs to shelter your toys and everything, ensuite. It is absolutely stunning. What a place to go with your family and friends with just a turn of the key and fire up the barbecue. Yeah, it's absolutely stunning.
2: There you go, Steve.
7: It's fully furnished by Cohen's and all landscaped. And it's, like I say, that what you see on that video on cabinlottery.ca is not AI. It's actually real footage.
2: Now, you're gonna pay the taxes there, too? No, I'm only teasing. You don't have to pay tax on the lottery win, but you would have to pay property tax at some point. But who cares if you win it? It probably isn't that much. So how do people buy tickets, Mark?
7: It's easy. Just go on cabinlottery.ca, and everything is there. You can see the video. You can see all the prizes. And they're only $40 each. So you can be in for a beautiful cabin plus other prizes for just $40. And of course, then there's a 50-50. Everyone loves a 50-50 here in Newfoundland, certainly in our lottery, because last year was over $750,000, and we're approaching $700,000 here now as we speak. But look at things.
2: Awesome.
7: So, yeah, it's really great. And you can also call the 1-800 number, 1-866-820-9515. But really fast, and the way to really look at it is cabinlottery.ca.
2: All right, 30 seconds on this one. Where do the proceeds from all of these, the 50-50 and the cabin lottery, where do they go and how do they make a difference?
7: Right. Yeah. Most importantly, the funds raised through this luxury cabin lottery are for the over 20 programs and services that we offer for people with disabilities throughout our province, and that includes summer camps, recreation, sport, music, choir, art, employment supports, disability education, family programs, and free equipment loans. And that's just the start. I mean, it's been a real game changer. We've been able to hire more staff, offer more programs, and it's really, truly our largest annual fundraiser. This continuing to help all kinds of families with people with disabilities across our province.
6: All right. Well, you still have 1 day, 8 hours, 30 minutes, and 53 seconds to buy a ticket. Mark, great to have you. Thanks for joining us today, and good luck.
7: Thank you so much, Tim. Get your tickets today at cabinlottery.ca.
6: All right. Well said. Get your tickets. I like that. That's a great rhyme to end the show with. Just an update on the game. So the Jays did strand two runners. So surprising. Detroit is batting top of the second. One out, nobody on. So you can turn that game on when you're done here. Thank you to Claudette. Thank you to you for listening today. Tomorrow we'll have more on the Tim Power Show. Until then, take care. Have a good day.

0: Of assembly, and that will be the latest round of the debate on the MOU. We'll tell you who appeared and what they said. In sports, Jays on now. You heard Tim mention the score. We'll have an update on their game. Two games behind. They got to get some victories in there. I'm Brian Madore, the VOCM Day in Review. 35-year-old man has been arrested and one person taken to hospital with injuries following an assault in Bay Largent last night. A 911 call came in around 20 after 8 indicating that a man had been assaulted and needed medical attention. The victim's injuries are not considered to be life-threatening. Police say the victim was able to identify the suspect as Adam Michael Peters, who was arrested at a nearby home. He's scheduled to appear in Grand Bank Court on a charge of aggravated assault. Two people facing weapons charges after a cache of guns, knives, and a machete were seized after a car was stopped in Grand Falls, Windsor. VOCM's Linda Swain has that story.
1: Officers stopped a vehicle speeding on Cromer Avenue near Centennial Park around 1 Monday morning. The 31-year-old man behind the wheel had no license and was driving without valid insurance. Police spotted a prohibited firearm and got a warrant to search the vehicle. Officers ended up seizing two imitation firearms, ammunition, a machete, several knives, a quantity of suspected fentanyl, cannabis, and cash. RCMP say Robert James Reed and 39-year-old Susie Anthony, each from Grand Falls, Windsor, are facing a number of charges, including possession of a weapon for a dangerous purpose and possession of a weapon obtained by crime. They were held pending a court appearance. A full list of charges against them can be found at VOCM.com. Linda Swain, VOCM, Local News Now.
0: Charges of arson and resisting arrest are pending against a man following two fires in St. John's this afternoon. RNC were called by a concerned citizen just after 1:30. Who say they saw somebody set fire to a garbage can along Allendale Road. Short time later, a brush fire reported on Mayor Avenue. The first one was put out by the fire department. The second extinguished by a member of the public. Officers quickly located and arrested a 44-year-old man in relation to the fires. He'll be charged with arson and resisting arrest. A 17-year-old has been ticketed after the vehicle he was driving aroused public suspicion. Gander RCMP were contacted last night about a vehicle on the road, the windows in which were largely obscured by plastic barrier tape. Police pulled the vehicle over on Bennett Drive and asked the teenager to remove the tape from his windows. RCMP say he was unable to produce his insurance or registration and was ticketed as a result. Now to the MOU. The Premier in the process of establishing an oversight process for the negotiations that will lead to definitive agreements on Churchill Falls. Dan Levere, the chair of the committee that oversaw the last round of negotiations, took questions for 2 hours this morning in the legislature. While Levere states that the committee's role in the process has now ended, Tony Wakeham says he is in the process of setting up an oversight mechanism for the new round of negotiations.
2: We will develop a new oversight plan, if you will, and I'm happy to say that I have spoken with all three members, current members of the Oversight Committee, who have agreed to continue on, and we're certainly looking at how we might expand that committee.
0: Meanwhile, the opposition parties, not happy about the oversight given to the last round of negotiations after listening to Levere's testimony. Liberal leader John Hogan says the committee and the negotiating team were appointed by the Premier. The advisors that were consulted were the ones retained by government.
3: There was no challenge function in the Oversight Committee. I was very concerned, and I still am concerned and disappointed that market-based pricing has been dropped from this deal. How could they get the opinion otherwise about why it should or shouldn't be in there? They were only hearing from the government's team. So if you hear from one side, you're going to side with them, and there is no independent oversight. It's just as simple as that. Very disappointing and very concerning.
0: NDP leader Jim Dinn.
4: It's basically, they seem to be a process review committee. Did we follow the process? Is it in line with the strategy? Not as a matter of whether the strategy or the assumptions were correct.
0: A power expert who appeared in the House of Assembly on day two of the hydro debate calls the latest agreement a good one, not only for the two provinces involved, but the entire country. The managing director of Power Advisory, Jason Chialoy, says The current version of the agreement is less rigid and gives Newfoundland and Labrador more options in terms of power availability. He says the 5.5 cents per kilowatt hour for Churchill Falls power compares favorably to similar hydro purchase contracts, including

0: including Manitoba and Ontario, where the price is 5 cents or less. Chialoi says the pricing structure, increasing to 11 cents after 2041 and 20 cents by about 2060, exceeds all forecasts that he has seen.
1: In Ontario, Ontario power generators, hydroelectric facilities that are rate regulated, the price they're receiving right now is under 5 cents. In looking at Manitoba Hydro's hydroelectric facilities, the regulated price they're receiving right now is under 4 cents. When I look at New York, when I take the exchange rate today, they're receiving under 2.5 cents.
0: However, the Liberal opposition says he's on record during debate on the original MOU in January 2025 as saying that was a very good deal. Chialoi says virtually all provincial jurisdictions are short of supply right now, including the province where he's based, Ontario. Ontario is embarking on an expansion of nuclear power, but he says that takes a lot of time.
1: Everybody outside of Newfoundland and Labrador is they're dumbfounded by, oh my God, how can this deal happen? It's so great. It's a lot of megawatts, and I've said it before, I'll say it again. Traditionally, it was always hard to deal with Quebec, and I'm not saying that negatively. I've said before, Hydro-Québec are really good at what they do, and part of it is they're shrewd negotiators. So I see this as a win-win.
0: Premier Tony Wakeham says concerns that the federal support won't be there should the new Churchill Falls deal fall through are legitimate. Over the last 2 days, House of Assembly, many experts have underscored the importance of the federal government's support in the new deal, with $10 billion on the table between this province and Quebec. $3.5 billion goes to Newfoundland and Labrador. Some have questioned whether Ottawa's support will still be there if the current deal does not make it to the finish line.
2: I think what you're seeing is the federal government are in a build now mode. They want to make Canada strong. I mean, we're competing just like all other parts of the province for projects and stuff, and the federal government certainly has identified the sense of urgency to get things done, and they want to get things moving. And so I think that this agreement is part of that. It allows us to move forward.
0: Angus Reid says Premier Wakeham's approval rating is second in the country after Manitoba's Wab Canoe and tied with Saskatchewan's Scott Moe. The number of respondents who approve of Wakeham's performance to date sits at 48%. That's down just 2 points from June. Manitoba Premier Canoe remains Canada's most popular one with a 63% approval rating. Angus Reid admits the new Churchill Falls deal has not been without controversy, and Newfoundlanders and Labradorians are split on Wakeham's performance with equal numbers in approval and disapproval. The other signatory to the MOU is Quebec's Christine Fréchette, who's in the midst of an election campaign. Her approval rating remains unchanged at 39%. MP for Cape Spear says while the federal government is doing what it can to ease the pain, the rising cost of fuel is something beyond Ottawa's control. Tom Osborne says Canadians are paying less at the pumps than they would have without the federal government's intervention. Gas prices have jumped by 60 cents a liter in the last 12 months. Diesel has increased by $1.20 a liter over that same period of time. Osborne notes that fuel prices in the European Union are even more expensive than here in Canada, but Ottawa's measures only go so far.
3: But the global cost of fuel has been impacted by global pressures. That's something we can't control, those global pressures. We didn't start the conflict in Hormuz. What we can control is eliminating the excise tax and the carbon tax that is on fuel. Without eliminating those, the cost of fuel would be 28 cents higher. And it doesn't make up for the full cost of fuel, and we understand that, we recognize that.
0: Industry Minister Melanie Joly giving more detail about Ottawa's plans to see private investors take over operations at Canada's four largest airports, Toronto, Montreal, Calgary, and Vancouver. Federal government says it's not looking to privatize airports, but rather to change their operational structure. The government would reinvest money that is raised into regional airports. Joly says the idea behind the model they are presenting is actually to benefit from what our pension funds have done in the world.
4: When you look at what has happened over the past 20 years, our pension funds have been financing many of the top airports in the world, including Heathrow, the London airport, which is one of the biggest in the world. And you've seen over the past 20 years, for those who had the opportunity to go to Heathrow, how the experience going through that airport has completely changed. And now we need to bring that back to Canada.
0: Local companies were among those seeking to catch the attention of global investors invited to a first-of-its-kind summit in Toronto this week. Prime Minister Mark Carney invited investors from around the world to come to Canada in hopes of attracting trillions of dollars in investment. David Brazel, now a senior advisor, Global Public Affairs, was in Toronto this week for that event.
5: Give a little bit of advice to some potential companies here that could benefit from trillions of dollars of investment based on the services they provide and the products that they can develop for Newfoundlanders and Labradorians.
0: He was on your VOCM Mornings with co-host Russell Bowers. NL Health Services says repairs are underway to address ongoing problems with the heating system at the Miller Center. VOCM's Beth Fagan has that story.
6: NLHS says the Rehabilitation Technology Department, located on the main floor of the building, is one of a few areas supplied by what's known as a closed-loop hydronic system. The health authority says while the system is currently working, repairs are ongoing to address damage caused by a recent series of leaks in the piping. Affected areas include a seating assessment storage room, the prosthetics fitting room, the prosthetics casting room, and an office. NLHS says an engineering firm has been contacted to review the system, and officials are reviewing available options to make improvements. In the meantime, the Rehabilitation Technology Department is using alternative space as needed. Patients are being contacted about any changes to their appointments. Beth Bagan, VOCM, Local News Now.
0: People who live in the East End off Elizabeth Avenue and Torbay Road concerned about a housing project which they say will make a bad situation worse in terms of traffic and safety. Two three-story apartment buildings containing 66 units are behind a proposed zoning change on Mount Cashel Road. But there is a public meeting tonight. Maureen Whalen, who lives on Mount Cashel Road, says 66 two-bedroom units will increase traffic and make the street more dangerous than it already is.
7: We have a school in our neighborhood with 600 students and, you know, 55 staff that all use Mount Cashel Road, or not all, but many use Mount Cashel Road via Tiffany Lane to access the school. So we have a ton of traffic for a little street. And we're just concerned that, you know, building two apartment buildings in an area that's already really overburdened with traffic is just going to increase our safety risk.
0: That meeting, City Hall, tonight, 7 o'clock. And the Mount Pearl Paradise Chamber of Commerce hosting a job fair tomorrow for those looking for work or considering a career change. The chamber has 28 employers and organizations who are looking to hire staff registered, including City of Mount Pearl, Town of Paradise, Canadian Armed Forces, NL Health Services, Newfoundland Power, RBC, and Scotiabank. It's on at the Reed Centre in Mount Pearl from 9:30 until 3:30. And VOCM, question of the day. After 2 days of debate on the new hydro deal with Quebec, are you satisfied, disappointed, confused, frustrated, or are you satisfied? So it's the disappointed, confused, frustrated accounts for about 85% and satisfied about 15%. 14 and a half minutes after 5 o'clock, I'm Brian Medore, and this is the VOCM Day in Review.
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0: St. John's Metro and the rest of the Avalon. Drizzly, foggy tonight, light winds, temperature dropping in at around 12 degrees. So, but look at tomorrow, Thursday, sunny, light winds, and 20. Now, Friday, 13 is the high, some rain Friday night, and going to be windy on the weekend. Clarenville Central, cloud, light winds, and 12 tonight, but sunny and 20 on Thursday. South Coast, nice weather too, light winds and 12, sunny and 21 for Thursday. The West Coast, Southwest Coast, Northern Peninsula, clear, winds 30, the low 12 tonight, sunny and 15 on Thursday, rainy on Friday. Goose Bay, clear tonight, but winds up there around 60, unusual for that area, low of 9 for Thursday. Cloud, winds down to 40 from the northwest, high 14, Friday cloud and 8. Lab West, kind of breezy tonight. Westerlies at 60, the low 5. Cloud and 8 Thursday as winds lower to 40 and cloud and 6 on Friday. And for the North Coast, showers tonight, winds up to 60, single-digit temperatures. Winds drop down to 40 tomorrow as things dry out, and then sunny and 12 on Friday. Right now, Metro, we have cloudy skies, drizzle kind of off and on, no real wind to speak of, and temperature pleasant 18 degrees. It is 17 minutes after 5 o'clock. I'm Brian Medore. This is the VOCM Day in Review.
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23: Let's take a look at entertainment news. Hollywood came to the Majestic Theater last night in St. John's. A star-studded screening of the new Netflix series Below, set and shot here in Newfoundland. The series, starring Josh Hartnett, was shot here last year, and I was at the screening last night. Let me tell you, it was an incredible production, and I cannot wait to see the rest of the show when it premieres on Netflix October the 8th. Executive producer of the show, one of the executive producers, is Chris Hatcher from Newfoundland and Labrador. He was excited to screen the show before a Newfoundland audience.
1: We talk a lot about resettlement. You know, that's a big theme in the show. It's really a show about community and, you know, holding on to your way of life in a world that's ever changing. You know, I feel like everyone's kind of going through that in some way.
23: And no spoilers, but let me tell you, there's so many different cultural references and things, and it really is a Newfoundland show in Hollywood production style. Once again, premieres October the 8th, Netflix's Below. And it is a look at entertainment for tonight. I'm Greg Smith.
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0: Good evening, sports fans. I'm Brian Madar. Well, oh, so it goes. This is typical of the Jays season, you know. Right, the Tigers scored first. Okay, 1-0. And Jays get a couple of runners on. Nope, nothing out of that. And another couple of hits. So they have 4 hits so far in the second or third inning, I think it is. And top of the third, yep. And 0 runs to show for it. That has been their story. So they're 2 games behind Cleveland. Got a pull them up by the bootstraps here and get a couple of wins in. The Guardians are playing also. Tigers, I don't think, are going to make a run for it, but the Jays just have to put together some wins if they're going to get that last wild card spot. 2 games out. San Fran leading St. Louis 4-2 right now. Minnesota up on the Yankees. Don't think Minnesota can do it. They're a little too far back. A lot of good games on tonight, including we have still a wild card race going on in the National League. San Diego and Arizona, really, is between right now, and Atlanta playing the Cubs also tonight. That is a good one. This has been the VOCM Day in Review.
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0: Phil Collins, Against All Odds, here on your VOCM. It's Greg Smith along with you. And you hear the news this morning. Of course, a couple of weeks ago, we announced that Concerts by Candlelight were coming to do a Fleetwood Mac show. They've added another show here in St. John's in December. And this time, it's a tribute to Meatloaf. The group from west of London in England does tributes to a number of artists, and all with the room illuminated by hundreds of LED candles. The show, taking place December 13th at JAG, is going to be phenomenal. The group already, of course, doing the tribute to Fleetwood Mac that evening, which is sold out. So, you know, because they're already in town, he says they decided to add an all-ages tribute show earlier in the day to Meatloaf.
1: And it's going to be a Meatloaf matinee.
2: Oh.
1: So they're going to be doing concerts by Candlelight, but, you know, Candlelight by Meatloaf, I guess.
0: Yeah, tickets are on sale right now. 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
7: Lands and Meadows, at the tip of Newfoundland's northern peninsula, is the remains of an 11th century Viking settlement and the first known evidence of the European presence in North America. Norse expeditions sailed from Greenland and landed here, building a small encampment of wood-framed peat turf buildings, similar to those found in Norse Greenland and Iceland. Lansa Meadows National Historic Site, a UNESCO World Heritage Site since 1978, is the only authenticated Norse site in North America.
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9: St. John's Metro, rest of the Avalon, rain, drizzle, fog tonight, light winds, 12 degrees. For tomorrow, though, sunny, light winds, and 20. Clarenville in central Newfoundland, light winds, 12 tonight, sunny, and 20 tomorrow. South Coast, light winds, and 12 tonight, but sunny, and 21 on Thursday. And the West Coast, Southwest Coast, and Northern Peninsula, clear tonight, winds 30, the low 12. Thursday, sunny, light winds, and temperatures in around the mid-teens or so.
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2: I'm Brian Mador. Two people facing weapons charges after a cache of guns, knives, and a machete were seized after a car was stopped in Grand Falls, Windsor. VOCM's Linda Swain has the story.
3: Officers stopped a vehicle speeding on Cromer Avenue near Centennial Park around 1 Monday morning.

0: Now.
1: A 35-year-old man has been arrested and one person was taken to hospital with injuries following an assault in Bay Largent last night. A 911 call came in around 8:20 indicating that a man had been assaulted and needed medical attention. The victim's injuries are not considered to be life-threatening. Police say the victim was able to identify the suspect as Adam Michael Peters, who was arrested at a nearby home. He's scheduled to appear in Grand Bank Court on a charge of aggravated assault. RCMP and Natwashish have charged two people for trying to smuggle liquor into the Dry community. Community safety officers sought the assistance of the RCMP in checking the bags of people who had arrived on the coastal ferry on September 8th. The safety officers located and confiscated about $4,800 worth of liquor hidden in the bags belonging to two passengers. RCMP say the liquor had been removed from its original packaging and had been transferred into different containers. 45-year-old Lloyd Rich and 41-year-old Mary Ann Rich were charged under the Liquor Control Act. They're scheduled to appear in court in November. Angus Reid says Premier Tony Wakeham's approval rating is second in the country after Manitoba's Wab Canoe and tied with Saskatchewan's Scott Moe. The number of respondents who approve of Wakeham's performance to date sits at 48%, down just 2 points from June. Manitoba Premier Canoe remains Canada's most popular one with a 63% approval rating. Angus Reid admits the new Churchill Falls deal has not been without controversy, and Newfoundlanders and Labradorians are split on Wakeham's performance, with equal numbers in approval and disapproval. The other signatory to the MOU is Quebec's Christine Fréchette, who's in the midst of an election campaign. Her approval rating remains unchanged, 39%. That's your newscast. I'm Brian Medore.
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1: St. John's Metro, rest of the Avalon, rain, drizzle, fog tonight, light winds, 12 degrees. For tomorrow, though, sunny, light winds and 20. Clairville in central Newfoundland, light winds, 12 tonight, sunny and 20 tomorrow. South Coast, light winds and 12 tonight, but sunny and 21 on Thursday. And the West Coast, Southwest Coast and Northern Peninsula, clear tonight, winds 30, the low 12. Thursday, sunny, light winds and temperatures in around the mid-teens or so.
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0: I'm going to be 500 miles to Proclaimers on VOCM.
1: The fact that Newfoundland plays such a huge role in the script was a massive selling point for me, because I thought, when I first read it, I thought, this can't be real. This can't still exist in this way, out sort of on the edge of Canada. The fact that it's still in North America and yet somehow so removed from what we're all kind of experiencing in our somewhat homogenized society these days.
0: All right, that's Josh Hartnett, of course, star of the new Netflix series Below. And that was what he was saying to media in Toronto over the weekend. Last night, he was here in town with some of the other stars and producers and creators of the show for a special screening, as they hosted a Hollywood-style screening at the Majestic Theater last night. The new Netflix series premieres October 8th. Yeah, it's very Newfoundland. I was there last evening. Incredible. Incredible production. I cannot wait for everyone to start seeing this and start chiming in on all the things that that they're going to witness on this show. It is an incredible production. That's the word I keep going back to. All right, we'll get to weather details, more music right after this.
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11: St. John's Metro, rest of the Avalon, rain, drizzle, fog tonight, light winds, 12 degrees. For tomorrow, though, sunny, light winds, and 20. Clarenville in central Newfoundland, light winds, 12 tonight, sunny, and 20 tomorrow. South Coast, light winds, and 12 tonight, but sunny, and 21 on Thursday. And the West Coast, Southwest Coast, and Northern Peninsula, clear tonight, winds 30, the low 12. Thursday, sunny, light winds, and temperatures in around the mid-teens or so.
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Chilliwack and Don't Stop. Here on your VOCM, Alex Newhook and the Montreal Canadiens, not going to stop. They got a new deal together, an extension, four-year extension at that. The deal, which runs through 2030, 2031, will come with an average annual value of $5.55 million for the 25-year-old forward. Tallied 25 points, 42 regular season games last year. Quickly became a key piece of the Canadiens in their third-round playoff push, scoring the game-winning goals in two separate Game 7s. They kick off their regular season, by the way, on September 29th. And yes, it will be up against the Toronto Maple Leafs. Here's the Modern English Gang with I Melt With You on your VOCM.

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0: That's Eddie Money. Take me home tonight on your VOCM. It's Greg Smith with you tomorrow at the Reed Center, Mount Pearl, from 9:30 a.m. through 3:30 p.m. The Mount Pearl Paradise Chamber of Commerce will host a job fair for those looking for work or considering a career change. They have 28 employers and organizations set up to, you know, get in there and look to hire staff, including the City of Mount Pearl, the Town of Paradise, the Canadian Armed Forces, Newfoundland Labrador Health Services, Newfoundland Power, Scotiabank, RBC, among the attendees there tomorrow. Again, at the Reed Center in Mount Pearl from 9:30 to 3 is the Mount Pearl Chamber of Commerce job fair.
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3: 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This gathering is a powerful show of solidarity against violence in the community. 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The march takes place on Sunday, September 20th at 7 p.m. Participants are asked to meet at the Marystown Municipal Grounds and proceed from there to the Mad Gardens, weather permitting. Again, the annual Take Back the Night March is scheduled for Sunday, September 20th at 7 p.m. starting at the Marystown Municipal Grounds. Your voice matters. 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
2: St. John's Metro, rest of the Avalon, rain, drizzle, fog tonight, light winds, 12 degrees. For tomorrow, though, sunny, light winds and 20. Clarenville in central Newfoundland, light winds, 12 tonight, sunny and 20 tomorrow. South Coast, light winds and 12 tonight, but sunny and 21 on Thursday. And the West Coast, Southwest Coast and Northern Peninsula, clear tonight, winds 30, the low 12. Thursday, sunny, light winds and temperatures in around the mid-teens or so.
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2: I'm Brian Madore. The Premier, in the process of establishing an oversight process for the negotiations that'll lead to a definitive agreement on Churchill Falls. Dan Levere, the chair of the committee that oversaw the last round of negotiations, took questions for 2 hours this morning in the legislature. While Levere states that the committee's role in the process has now ended, Tony Wakeham says he's in the process of setting up an oversight mechanism for the new round of negotiations that are ongoing.
3: We will develop a new oversight plan, if you will, and I'm happy to say that I have spoken with all three members, current members of the Oversight Committee, who have agreed to continue on, and we're certainly looking at how we might expand that committee.
2: Liberal leader John Hogan says the committee and negotiating team were appointed by the Premier, and the advisors that were consulted were the ones retained by government.
4: There was no challenge function in the Oversight Committee. I was very concerned, and I still am concerned and disappointed that market-based pricing has been dropped from this deal. How could they get the opinion otherwise about why it should or shouldn't be in there? They were only hearing from the government's team. So if you hear from one side, you're going to side with them, and there is no independent oversight. It's just as simple as that. Very disappointing and very concerning.
2: Angus Reid says Premier Tony Wakeham's approval rating is second in the country after Manitoba's Wab Kanu and tied with Saskatchewan's Scott Moe. The number of respondents who approve of Wakeham's performance to date sits at 48%, down just 2 points from June. Kanu remains Canada's most popular premier, a 63% approval rating. Angus Reid admits the new Churchill Falls deal has not been without controversy, and Newfoundlanders

0: ongoing to address damage caused by a recent series of leaks in the piping. There's been a recall issued on some frozen raspberries sold in the province. Alasco brand of frozen raspberries sold in the 1 kilogram bag have been hauled off store shelves after being linked to norovirus. The Canadian Food Inspection Agency advises anyone who has purchased the product to either throw it away or return it to the store for a refund. That's your news. I'm Brian Medore.
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0: St. John's Metro, rest of the Avalon, rain, drizzle, fog tonight, light winds, 12 degrees. For tomorrow, though, sunny, light winds, and 20. Clairville in central Newfoundland, light winds, 12 tonight, sunny, and 20 tomorrow. South Coast, light winds, and 12 tonight, but sunny, and 21 on Thursday. And the West Coast, Southwest Coast, and Northern Peninsula, clear tonight, winds 30, the low 12. Thursday, sunny, light winds, and temperatures in around the mid-teens or so.
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0: That's John Mellencamp and Pink Houses on your VOCM. 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Satisfied, disappointed, confused, or frustrated? You can weigh in, have your say on the VOCM News question of the day. 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
11: St. John's Metro, rest of the Avalon, rain, drizzle, fog tonight, light winds, 12 degrees. For tomorrow, though, sunny, light winds, and 20. Clarenville in central Newfoundland, light winds, 12 tonight, sunny, and 20 tomorrow. South Coast, light winds, and 12 tonight, but sunny, and 21 on Thursday. And the West Coast, Southwest Coast, and Northern Peninsula, clear tonight, winds 30, the low 12. Thursday, sunny, light winds, and temperatures in around the mid-teens or so.
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0: Steve Winwood, Higher Love on your VOCM. Greg Smith along with you. 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
11: St. John's Metro, rest of the Avalon, rain, drizzle, fog tonight, light winds, 12 degrees. For tomorrow, though, sunny, light winds, and 20. Claireville in central Newfoundland, light winds, 12 tonight, sunny, and 20 tomorrow. South Coast, light winds, and 12 tonight, but sunny, and 21 on Thursday. And the West Coast, Southwest Coast, and Northern Peninsula, clear tonight, winds 30, the low 12. Thursday, sunny, light winds, and temperatures in around the mid-teens or so.
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0: guns, knives, and a machete were seized after a car was stopped in Grand Falls, Windsor. VOCM's Linda Swain has the story.
1: Officers stopped a vehicle speeding on Cromer Avenue near Centennial Park around 1 Monday morning. The 31-year-old man behind the wheel had no license and was driving without valid insurance. Police spotted a prohibited firearm and got a warrant to search the vehicle. Officers ended up seizing two imitation firearms, ammunition, a machete, several knives, a quantity of suspected fentanyl, cannabis, and cash. RCMP say Robert James Reed and 39-year-old Susie Anthony, each from Grand Falls, Windsor, are facing a number of charges, including possession of a weapon for a dangerous purpose and possession of a weapon obtained by crime. They were held pending a court appearance. A full list of charges against them can be found at VOCM.com. Linda Swain, VOCM, Local News Now.
0: A 35-year-old man has been arrested and one person was taken to hospital with injuries following an assault in Bay Largent last night. A 911 call came in around 8:20 indicating that a man had been assaulted and needed medical attention. The victim's injuries are not considered to be life-threatening. Police say the victim was able to identify the suspect as Adam Michael Peters, who was arrested at a nearby home. He's scheduled to appear in Grand Bank Court on a charge of aggravated assault. RCMP and Natwashish have charged two people for trying to smuggle liquor into the Dry community. Community safety officers sought the assistance of the RCMP in checking the bags of people who had arrived on the coastal ferry on September 8th. The safety officers located and confiscated about $4,800 worth of liquor hidden in the bags belonging to two passengers. RCMP say the liquor had been removed from its original packaging and had been transferred into different containers. 45-year-old Lloyd Rich and 41-year-old Mary Ann Rich were charged under the Liquor Control Act. They're scheduled to appear in court in November. Angus Reid says Premier Tony Wakeham's approval rating is second in the country after Manitoba's Wab Kanu and tied with Saskatchewan's Scott Moe. The number of respondents who approve of Wakeham's performance to date sits at 48%, down just 2 points from June. Manitoba Premier Kanu remains Canada's most popular one with a 63% approval rating. Angus Reid admits the new Churchill Falls deal has not been without controversy, and Newfoundlanders and Labradorians are split on Wakeham's performance, with equal numbers in approval and disapproval. The other signatory to the MOU is Quebec's Christine Fréchette, who's in the midst of an election campaign. Her approval rating remains unchanged, 39%. That's your newscast. I'm Brian Medore.
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0: St. John's Metro, rest of the Avalon, rain, drizzle, fog tonight, light winds, 12 degrees. For tomorrow, though, sunny, light winds, and 20. Clarenville in central Newfoundland, light winds, 12 tonight, sunny, and 20 tomorrow. South Coast, light winds, and 12 tonight, but sunny, and 21 on Thursday. And the West Coast, Southwest Coast, and Northern Peninsula, clear tonight, winds 30, the low 12. Thursday, sunny, light winds, and temperatures in around the mid-teens or so.
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0: That's the Romantics, Talking in Your Sleep. Greg Smith along with you. Well, the High Kings are coming to town from Ireland on September 20th and 21st. Holy Heart Theater, actually. So this coming Sunday and Monday. Yeah, a couple of tickets left. Not a whole lot. These guys are phenomenal. Darren and Brian and Finbar and Paul. 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You can check out holyhearttheater.com. 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
12: St. John's Metro, rest of the Avalon, rain, drizzle, fog tonight, light winds, 12 degrees. For tomorrow, though, sunny, light winds and 20. Clarenville in central Newfoundland, light winds, 12 tonight, sunny and 20 tomorrow. South Coast, light winds and 12 tonight, but sunny and 21 on Thursday. And the West Coast, Southwest Coast and Northern Peninsula, clear tonight, winds 30, the low 12. Thursday, sunny, light winds and temperatures in around the mid-teens or so.
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Philosopher Kings and Cry, your VOCM. It's Greg Smith hanging out with you. 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Little Dion Ferris, I know, your VOCM.

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7: St. John's Metro, rest of the Avalon, rain, drizzle, fog tonight, light winds, 12 degrees. For tomorrow, though, sunny, light winds and 20. Clarenville in central Newfoundland, light winds, 12 tonight, sunny and 20 tomorrow. South Coast, light winds and 12 tonight, but sunny and 21 on Thursday. And the West Coast, Southwest Coast and Northern Peninsula, clear tonight, winds 30, the low 12. Thursday, sunny, light winds and temperatures in around the mid-teens or so.
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1: I'm Brian Madore. The Premier, in the process of establishing an oversight process for the negotiations that'll lead to a definitive agreement on Churchill Falls. Dan Levere, the chair of the committee that oversaw the last round of negotiations, took questions for 2 hours this morning in the legislature. While Levere states that the committee's role in the process has now ended, Tony Wakeham says he's in the process of setting up an oversight mechanism for the new round of negotiations that are ongoing.
2: We will develop a new oversight plan, if you will, and I'm happy to say that I have spoken with all three members, current members of the Oversight Committee, who have agreed to continue on, and we're certainly looking at how we might expand that committee.
1: Liberal leader John Hogan says the committee and negotiating team were appointed by the Premier, and the advisors that were consulted were the ones retained by government.
3: There was no challenge function in the Oversight Committee. I was very concerned, and I still am concerned and disappointed that market-based pricing has been dropped from this deal. How could they get the opinion otherwise about why it should or shouldn't be in there? They were only hearing from the government's team. So if you hear from one side, you're going to side with them, and there is no independent oversight. It's just as simple as that. Very disappointing and very concerning.
1: Angus Reid says Premier Tony Wakeham's approval rating is second in the country after Manitoba's Wab Kanu and tied with Saskatchewan's Scott Moe. The number of respondents who approve of Wakeham's performance to date sits at 48%, down just 2 points from June. Kanu remains Canada's most popular premier, a 63% approval rating. Angus Reid admits the new Churchill Falls deal has not been without controversy, and Newfoundlanders and Labradorians are split on Wakeham's performance with equal numbers in approval and disapproval. The other signatory to the MOU is Quebec's Christine Frechette, who's in the midst of an election campaign. Her approval rating remains unchanged at 39%. NL Health Services says repairs are underway to address ongoing problems with the heating system at the Miller Center. NLHS says the Rehabilitation Technology Department, located on the main floor of the building, is one of a few areas supplied by what's known as a closed-loop hydronic system. The health authority says while the system is currently working, repairs are ongoing to address damage caused by a recent series of leaks in the piping. There's been a recall issued on some frozen raspberries sold in the province. Alasco brand of frozen raspberries sold in the 1 kilogram bag have been hauled off store shelves after being linked to norovirus. The Canadian Food Inspection Agency advises anyone who has purchased the product to either throw it away or return it to the store for a refund. That's your news. I'm Brian Madore.
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1: St. John's Metro, rest of the Avalon, rain, drizzle, fog tonight, light winds, 12 degrees. For tomorrow, though, sunny, light winds and 20. Clairville in central Newfoundland, light winds, 12 tonight, sunny and 20 tomorrow. South Coast, light winds and 12 tonight, but sunny and 21 on Thursday. And the West Coast, Southwest Coast and Northern Peninsula, clear tonight, winds 30, the low 12. Thursday, sunny, light winds and temperatures in around the mid-teens or so.
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5: And let's get the show going as advertised. Liberal member for Waterford Valley, Jamie Korab, you're on the air. Jamie Korab, Dave, line one.
6: Oh, sorry about that. Thanks for having me on this important and historic time here in our province.
5: Sure, no problem. Go ahead.
6: Yeah, I mean, I could come on today and talk about a number of things. I could talk about, you know, the no referendum that was promised. I could talk about how we can't actually sell power to the states that was claimed by the premier. I could talk about how Quebec's getting more money from the federal government, how Quebec will now pay less for power than it did under the previous MOU. But what I wanted to talk today is about Gull Island. And I had a chance to chat and ask questions to J.P. Morgan today. And what we've learned is based on the premier's new agreement, we figured out that the price Quebec pays for Gull Island power will actually decrease over time. Mm-hmm. And again, unfortunately, that was confirmed.

0: confirmed by the government last night. So on Monday, the lead negotiator, Mr. Barry Perry, confirmed that Gull Island will have his quotes for higher amounts in the earlier years, and the price will come down over time. And this was confirmed when I questioned Mr. Dickman Wilkes from J.P. Morgan. He stated that the later prices would certainly be much lower than the starting PPA, which is power purchase agreement rate.
1: So after 2041, right, the 2.6.
0: Exactly. Yeah. Right. So, you know, we asked for, you know, and the frustrating thing for us as opposition, we have a job to do. We asked for this Gull Island pricing structure on August 18th. We asked again on September 8th. We never received it. And these were in two technical briefings we had. So on Tuesday, I asked the government's top financial advisor, J.P. Morgan, top, you know, probably the top financial and lawyer firm in the United States, asked them for it. And I was told they didn't have the numbers. I even asked for an estimate for the starting price and the ending price. And again, they didn't have the answers, but they said they could get it soon. So three times we asked, three times we were denied. And I find it very frustrating that, you know, you have J.P. Morgan not questioning their credibility, but you're coming into this Honorable House of Assembly to answer questions on a historic agreement. And they didn't have the answers. Then towards the end of this debate, and let's call it what it is. This is not a debate. This is an information session. But we did, finally, the government did table this document. When did they table it? Well, they tabled it after J.P. Morgan, after Power Advisories had finished their questions, their blocks were done and gone. So we never got this information to form our questions to Power Advisory and J.P. Morgan. We got it after. So now they're gone. We can't ask them any more questions on this agreement. I find that very frustrating, and it just, again, comes back to this lack of transparency of this government.
1: So you're suggesting that was completely intentional? They waited until the experts left, that obvious, and then handed over the numbers?
0: When you ask for it in August, and you ask for it in September, and you ask for it during debate, and you get it after they leave, I mean, you can call that what it is, but they had weeks and they had a month to get this to us, and they never.
1: Jamie, what other experts? I mean, I know day one to day three was questions directed at invited guests. What guests are coming today? Are there any more experts? I mean, I ask, you know, I'm just drilling down as you're talking about this, and I just can't remember off the top of my head, but what's the plan for today? You know, I mean, there was supposed to be 3 days for that, and then tomorrow, of course, the final day, and it gets into the vote, but weren't there more experts to come today?
0: There are. Our biggest thing is the, you know, Power and Associates and J.P. Morgan. This is the financial side and the people that advise, which on the financial side and the people that advised on the power purchase, which is what, you know, the really crux we want to get down to. So yes, we do have people from Enel Hydro today. You know, Dr. Loomis, Haynes, and Mr. Latta, and the negotiating team is back again, which we're here for the last 3 days, and which is great. We will get a chance to ask questions, but the answers we wanted, we didn't get, and we didn't get a chance to ask the people, and we will have lots of questions today. So, you know, I find that frustrating, and, you know, if you look at, you know, Brian, you know, Gull Island is one of the largest undeveloped hydroelectric resources in North America, and so far the conservatives have agreed to sell power for a 50-year contract that declines over time. Declines faster than the 1969 Churchill Falls contract. We all know when you say 1969 in Newfoundland, you know, people almost cringe. That agreement at least didn't go down. It stayed the same. Now, historically, badly stayed the same, but it stayed the same. So, you know, when we, under this new power purchase agreement, the price Newfoundland receives, again, will remain steady, as you said, and in 1941, that will go down. So as energy markets and value increases, a Newfoundland and Labrador will receive less or the same, but Quebec will get more. And that's ultimately what this comes down to, which, again, is very frustrating.
1: A lot of people say, you know, we got to stop focusing on what Quebec's getting and whether they get more and whether what the return on investment will be on Gull Island if and when it gets built. You know, I mean, it's been made clear that the federal government, without them at the table here, it probably the uncertainty would be through the roof. But I'm just wondering, you know, at what point the numbers turn around. I mean, when I've looked at it, and yes, on the surface, the 14% right up until 2041, and then down to 2.6, but years after, which eventually gets you up to about 32 cents in later years. And I agree, long time out, and it seems that that's Quebec's preference to push that part out and to the end. But whether or not in the short term, you know, by 2041, the thinking is that the return on investment and what we get in return for the power and not having a big mortgage on Gull Island, which And that's another issue for me, too. I heard at one point the experts talk about zero mortgage, like we would owe nothing left on it. And then I know that the Premier has long talked about the $30 billion compared to, you know, the $7 billion. Now I'm hearing $5 billion would be left on it. And then I heard, I thought J.P. Morgan yesterday or one of the experts say there'd be no mortgage left on it. So I'm confused there as well. There are numbers still that I'm not as close as I've followed this and read through the documents, I'm still not quite clear on. And I'm with you. I'd like a little bit more clarity on that. But in the long run, you know, it's a long game, right? It's a 50-year game. And even they, while they explained the 50-year contract version as in, you know, if they sign it, Quebec signs it now, after the 2041, there's only like 10, 15 years left on it. They would never sign a contract knowing they got to reopen it again then. That's the thinking on the 50-year. But I still haven't heard a really good explanation of why we can't have an opening clause, or at least a review clause, which ensures, because they've talked about fairness, the fairness of it for us in the long term.
0: So, Brian, look, this is a complex, very complex thing. Just on your point on the debt ballooning, and that's the monies that we'll owe at the end, the Conservatives keep saying that on our MOU, which I will say, I in the House of Assembly thought we were debating this new agreement in 2026. The Conservatives seem fixated on the 2024 MOU, which is dead. Anyway, so this debt ballooning, they keep saying the number $30 million. We had J.P. Morgan confirm
1: or
0: that...
1: Billion.
0: When you look at the nominal funds, that is actually $1 billion at the end, mm-hmm. and CFL-Co, Newfoundland Labrador Hydro, is 60% of that. So it's actually 0.6 of a billion. Still a lot of money, but it's not $30 billion. So, I mean, that's something important here. So, and you mentioned about Quebec, that we need to stop focusing on Quebec. Well, you can't, because, and it's not because of the 1969
1: deal. Not focus on them, but just, you know, what they're getting as opposed, but anyway, go ahead,
0: but,
1: sorry.
0: But I would argue that we do, because this is a deal between CFL-Co, Newfoundland Labrador Hydro, and Hydro Quebec. Look, Hydro Quebec are a powerhouse, and that was repeated multiple times, not in those words, but the negotiating team, Power & Associates, J.P. Morgan, had said, Hydro Quebec, they have a ton of resources, a ton of experience. And, you know, when I heard things like, you know, we need a simplified structure, we need something that's easy to manage, we walk away from market-based pricing without going down that road now, and we heard the exact words, it's hard to negotiate with Hydro Quebec. So we do need to look at what they're getting, because what they're getting, there's only so much of the pie. If they're getting a bigger piece of the pie, we're getting a smaller piece of the pie. And I mean, that's clear with the federal government, $6.5 billion for them and $3.5 billion for us. They're now paying less for power, as I said before. So in my opinion, it is very important what Quebec is getting, because if they're getting it, we're not. There's only so much power coming out of those hydroelectric projects.
1: Jamie, right on break. So I appreciate the call. Thanks a lot for this today.
0: If I can, just one thing, if I can go up, Brian.
1: Sure,
0: so,
1: go ahead.
0: You know, one of the things that's been great here, and I will say in this information exercise, is asking the experts has been great. We're finally getting some of the answers, but, and I think you referenced it, question period has been an absolute farce. I will say it. We've asked some 30 questions last night. We got two answers, and I thank the two members that did answer those questions. Every question is soundbites. It's soundbites. And the Premier, I want to say, said ahead of this week, this debate is about Newfoundlanders and Labradorians getting answers in a historic agreement between our provinces and Quebec and the federal government, rather than political talking points. And if you listen to question period last night, you just heard the same thing repeated over and over. So my only hope is question period tonight, we actually get this Premier and this Minister's answering questions that Newfoundlanders and Labradorians deserve.
1: Yeah, thanks, Jamie. I appreciate it. Good luck in the House today. I know off the top you mentioned you meant to, I know you said something like you talked to somebody today, but I think you meant yesterday. Someone sent me a note wondering if you would already talk to experts today. It was just right off the top, I think you said today, but that you meant yesterday, I imagine.
0: Yesterday I talked to J.P. Morgan.
1: Yeah, yeah.
0: It was who I, yes, talked to, and Power & Associates were in the morning as well, yes.
1: You got it, yeah. Okay, thanks for the call. Good luck with it all.
0: Thanks, take care.
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1: And welcome back to the show. Let's go right to line number 5. And Roberta, you're on the air.
3: Hi, how are you?
1: Good morning. You're with Mount Pearl Paradise Chamber of Commerce.
3: I am, and I'm actually calling in to let your listeners know that we're hosting a job fair tomorrow at the Reed Center in Mount Pearl from 9:30 till 3:30.
1: Whoa. Well, I hope there's lots of parking. I expect, I mean, I know that in past years, this is, I mean, obviously job fairs right now, people are looking for the, you know, what is the right path to take, especially in this age of concerns over AI. You know, what careers are going to be relevant and what aren't. So, big one this is. So tell me all about it. Well, who's
3: absolutely.
1: Go for it.
3: Okay. Roberta? So we have 28 employers and organizations that will be in attendance and looking to hire, and that includes Newfoundland and Labrador Health Services, the Government of Newfoundland and Labrador, RBC, Newfoundland Power, so many organizations that will be there. It's absolutely free. There's no admission, so job seekers can come on in. There's no appointment necessary. And we have Sally LeDrew Photography is going to be present and taking free professional headshots. So if you need a new picture for your resume or for LinkedIn, just with something a little extra. So great opportunity to meet employers and also like get your best foot forward professionally.
1: Yeah, that's not even a little extra, you know. The selfies don't really do it on a resume these days, right? It's not like you can you can tell it's not the most professional. And you know, you're putting your first impressions or everything, and you're putting your foot forward. A nice picture that goes with it doesn't hurt. Of course, in person and getting to see that personality live and in person, is you can't beat that either.
3: Absolutely, absolutely. So I really hope that if anyone out there is looking for a job, maybe looking to change jobs, maybe looking for a part-time job, whatever, absolutely show up tomorrow and have a chat with some of these companies and organizations.
1: Yeah, is there any, you know, what is it called, being proactive or anything? Is there anything people can do before they head out? Like, what would you recommend? Should they reach out to any of these organizations or just come in cold?
3: I would come in, but I would come in with resumes. I would get your resume printed and be ready to drop that off and to have these conversations. So it's not an interview, but it's certainly a conversation. And if you want more information about it, just feel free to go to our website. It's mountpearlparadisechamber.com, and it will be listed there under the events.
1: Fantastic. All right, Roberta Hewitt, right? Yes, thanks very much for this. Good luck with it. And as I always say, you know, if you want to follow up, I know that, some 800 went through last year, I think. Is that rough? I'm just looking at some notes on last year's event.
3: It was a big event last year, yes.
1: Yeah. There's no pre-registration or anything like that, right?
3: Nope.
1: Yep.
3: Absolutely not.
1: Okay. Just show up. Prepared.
3: Mm-hmm. Yeah. Be ready to chat.
1: Yeah, and you know,
3: be ready to sell yourself.
1: Yeah, absolutely, and come prepared. A lot of people come into this with casual clothes, or they just walk strolling. You know, you got to remember that if you're actually looking for a career and you want to make the best first impression, you know, there's no better way, right? I mean, some people don't really have that experience going into an interview. We see it. I've seen it over my career. You know, when people come into, say, wherever I'm working, and you see from time to time people come in and really look a little bit like deer in the headlights. You know, they're not really prepared. They're not really sure, especially some younger people who don't have that, you know, direction or, you know, wise help to get them ready, you know. So,
3: especially if it's your first interview, absolutely. Look your best, come in, be ready to chat, be ready to smile for the camera and get a great professional headshot done. It's such a great opportunity to talk to, 28 different companies all in one day.
1: Are they all, so not all just local provincial companies, are they? What kind of international or national flavor is there?
3: So the list I have here, just we have curious. The Canadian Armed Forces on the list.
1: Yes, defense.
3: Paladin Security, Sunlight, Hospitality, and L is here. And of course, the city of Mount Pearl and the town of Paradise will also have booths there as well. So there's definitely companies across a wide range of industries.
1: I don't suppose there's any wind energy companies there, are there?
3: I don't see them on my list here.
1: Okay. Just thinking about, you know, the kind of industries that we're looking at right now, especially, well, if the forces are there, we know defense is high on the government's priority too, the federal government especially. So anyway, great opportunity, Roberta. Mm-hmm. Sorry, I didn't mean to keep you too long, but the more we talk about it, the more people will hear about it.
3: Absolutely. And thank you so much for the time.
1: And I appreciate the call and good luck.
3: Thank you. Have a great day.
1: You too. Take care. Bye.
3: Bye.
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1: Dave Callahan on line two, you're on the air.
13: Morning, Brian. How are you?
1: Ah, there you are. Prime Man, how are you?
13: Not bad at all, sir. Interesting times, to say the least. And I can guarantee you, I'm glad I'm not sitting in your seat.
1: Or standing in my place, yeah.
13: I am kind of going against the narrative because I'm calling in now, I guess, again, as I do quite often in my do-nothing capacity, and in evaluation of government and its performance, I guess, I kind of feel like my voice has a place the same as just about anybody else's. So not just about. But I've asked questions in another do-nothing way, like with Facebook posts, and asking people's comments, as always, that I do, to try and gain a bit of knowledge on topics before I speak out on them. You know, you can walk in a room and everybody can think you're a fool, and you can open your mouth and you can prove it.
1: Yeah.
13: Well, there's a lot to be said about what hasn't been said in not only in through the media, but by any press release by government or anything. And I've asked the question several times, and I'm going to do it again this morning. In regards to the fact that we are not going to see a referendum, which was, I think, basically is a situation which should take place after a definitive agreement has been reached on a viable project once it's been looked at by constitutional and contract lawyers, and once it's been evaluated by economists and people who are in the know on the benefits of any deal being signed, that cart before the horse would say, we're just not going to have a referendum. I don't believe a referendum is just necessarily the way to make the decision, especially at an early point before it would even be viable to have a referendum, because we don't know how much language is legal jargon is going to be included into a deal. We don't know how much is not going to be included into the deal. But we do know, every Newfoundlander knows, that there's nothing in this contract so far in terms of any great benefit to your individual households. In terms of, should we get a half-decent deal that we barter at Quebec's, I guess, approval on everything right down to the kilowatt rate that you pay in your house, leads me to my second question. On the validity, I guess, or even the, shall we say, credibility of just signing and forging ahead with a deal that is not written under the laws of Newfoundland and Labrador. Any mechanisms for dispute of the contract should be handled in Newfoundland and Labrador. This is a nation-building project that's taken place in our province, our resources. There's been no major benefit highlighted to the people of Labrador, who should see major benefit from this project, any development of the Churchill Basin. Why? Because it's not only the right thing to do, it's what should be done to appease people to believe that our government is actually working for us. And at this point in time, I was a strong supporter of the conservative movement, as most everybody knows, leading up to this election. I placed my hat on the fact that we were looking for change. I wasn't happy with the Liberals at the time and the way things were going. So I spoke out. But I never had anybody from the Liberal government come back at me, or basically to make a blanket statement like Lloyd Parrott made, with basically disdain in his voice and almost point of disgust with the fact that somebody would want to question how this was being handled. I'll throw out another point. Mr. Parrott spent his life in the military, and I bet you he served us well. He did his job very well. I don't doubt that one bit. But I'll tell you something. Mr. Parrott, and most people sitting around you at any table that you're at, you're elected people. You are not experts in long-term financial projects. You are not legal experts. So everybody's opinion that comes to play in this should surface and be considered, not downplayed by somebody who came across to Newfoundland and Newfoundlanders in general as somebody who, like, sit down, shut your mouth, let the big boys handle this. You're not capable of dealing with this. And any of you that speak out, you're a problem. Well, I'm going to assure you something, that there's a lot of people that do speak out on a regular basis, such as myself and so many others, who are unpaid, looking out to what we would like to see as probably a fair deal for Newfoundland and Labrador, for us and our neighbors. And this doesn't help. You know what would help? Would be if they were making a presence at this economic summit in Toronto, trying to seek other possibilities to consider before we simply revert back to an MOU situation, which is not much different than the first one. it may be arguably a little bit improved. So let's say it's a little better than the 24 deal, and that's still on the table. But let's just say that it is. Is it the best deal? You've got investors together absolutely anxious and ready to invest billions of dollars in Canada, and you don't